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1: 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Tune in and be blessed by these wonderful lessons done in both English and Creole. 2 Timothy 2:15 says, "Study to show thyself approved unto God, a workman that needeth not be ashamed, rightly dividing the word of truth."

0: will continue to increase. Heresy and superstition are clothing the world in the sackcloth garments of rebellion and transgression. Literature and cheap fiction of every order is circulated like the leaves of autumn, and the minds of thousands are so taken up with irreligious cheap trash that there is no place in the mind for solid reading. The Word of God and all that would elevate man from his degradation is passed by with indifference. But the Word of God contains the truth, and all those who support the truth of God for this time are doing their work for time and for eternity. Those who bring the Word of God into mind and heart are distinctly taking their stand on the side of God and the universe of heaven. They will stand heart to heart and hand to hand in defense of the holy and the pure, that which will stand the test of ages. Those who support error by word and pen and voice, and by the oppression of those who are linked with the truth, are ranged upon the other side with the first great apostate and the evil men who are his agents. The word declares of these that they shall wax worse and worse, deceiving and being deceived. And on one of these two sides, men will labor to the end. All our powers belong to God. They are his by creation and by redemption. God has given to everyone his measure of power, and he expects each to put it forth on the side of truth. Thus, it is to shine forth. The Christian is to stand with undivided interest on the Lord's side. Now abideth faith, hope, love. Faith looks through discouraging difficulties and lays hold of the unseen, even omnipotence. Therefore, it cannot be baffled. Faith, hope, and love are sisters, and their works blend perfectly to shine amid the moral darkness of the world. The children and the youth are to be instructed. The ignorant are to be taught by patient effort to know what is truth. It is to be given them line upon line. This excerpt is from the book This Day with God, page 131. Let us pray. Father in heaven, in the precious name of Jesus, we come to you. Please cleanse us from everything that defiles, that makes us unworthy and unholy. Sanctify us by your truth. And as we spend time exploring this truth, please bring our entire beings under your control, and grant that the study of your word would be uplifting and beneficial for each of us. We pray in the name of Jesus. Amen. Our key text is 1 Corinthians chapter 13, verse 13. And now, these three remain: faith, hope, and love. But the greatest of these is love. And now, these three remain: faith, hope, and love. But the greatest of these is love. This is our key text from the New International Version of the Bible, 1 Corinthians chapter 13, verse 13. And now, these three remain: faith, hope, and love. But the greatest of these is love. In our opening quotation from the book This Day with God, page 131, it was brought to our attention that all our powers belong to God. They are His by creation and by redemption. The Christian is to stand with undivided interest on the Lord's side. Now abideth faith, hope, love. Faith looks through discouraging difficulties and lays hold of the unseen, even omnipotence. Therefore, it cannot be baffled. Faith, hope, and love are sisters, and their works blend perfectly to shine amid the moral darkness of the world. So faith is essential, and as we read in that opening quotation, the moral darkness is deepening. However, the knowledge of the way of the Lord is increasing and will continue to increase. Through the Holy Spirit, God invests us, believers, with giftedness, with capacity. And as we minister selflessly, the knowledge of the way of the Lord keeps increasing. We yield ourselves to God. We are His servants, His slaves. We have been purchased by Him. We belong to Him. We are His property by creation as well as by redemption. So, the awareness of this should awaken within us the disposition to serve the Lord. But recognizing that love finds its ultimate expression in God, and having the awareness that God has not given up on humanity and that He will never do so, recognizing the sacrifice of God in behalf of the human race to make salvation a reality. And along with this, embracing the many promises given by God alongside the history of fulfilled prophecy, we look forward in hope to what God has promised, that He would make the new reality. We shall be like Him. He will make His life available to us. So like God, we will be eternal. We will be immortal. The recognition of these truths generate within us that compulsion to serve the Lord with gladness, even though it means enduring suffering for His sake. We count it as nothing, even if we recognize that it is His will that we lay our lives down for the advancement of His cause and the salvation of others. We count it all joy because we know, according to his promise, that when we sleep in the Lord, when we die in the Lord, we will awaken to experience a new reality in the resurrection. And the challenges so frequent in this life will be a thing of the past. But what about love? The love that finds its ultimate expression in who God is generated within us naturally by the indwelling of the Holy Spirit and by his transforming activity. Let's pitch our tent here. In our last lesson, according to what is written in 1 Corinthians 13, we considered a number of active verbs carefully selected to give us an understanding of the nature of love, what love is, the love that has its source in God. Let us continue from where we paused and look at the number of contrasts that are presented. The first one is, love does not envy. It is interesting that the word translated envy in English can also be translated desire. So it is a matter of putting it in its proper context, because the same verb is used to encourage us to desire the higher gifts. Chapter 12, verse 31. To desire the spiritual gifts. Chapter 14, verse 1. And to desire to prophesy. Chapter 14, verse 39. But here, instead of desire, we have the word envy. Love does not envy. So how do we put it in proper perspective? It is good to desire spiritual gifts, but not to envy those who have been gifted by the Holy Spirit. God, through the Holy Spirit, has given gifts to every believer. Embrace what God has given to you and utilize it for his glory. If he has given you more than one, utilize them all for his glory. Love does not boast. This idea of arrogance, this longing for applause from others, is closely related to that feeling that we ought to be idolized, looked up to, worshipped. Love does not boast. It is not puffed up. It is not inflated with self-importance. This is about ministry. It is about the salvation of the lost. The stakes cannot be higher for those who are lost. And when we recognize where God has taken us from, what could have been our fate had it not been for divine intervention, we consider it a privilege to present the truth from God, the glad tidings, to others who need to know it. In doing so, we recognize it has nothing to do with us. We are just the paper on which the truth is printed. It is the truth that saves, not the paper. Love does not act contrary to social and moral standards. in ways that can be considered dishonorable, indecent, inappropriate, or shameful. It's possible that the apostle, in documenting this, could have been thinking about the strong ones that we discussed some time ago. Those who consider themselves grounded in truth. Love does not seek its own rights. Love in a believer would make it natural for the individual to give up his or her own rights for the sake of others. Remember how we spent quality time looking at this very principle being highlighted by the Apostle Paul using himself as an example. Love does not get easily irritated. In other words, love is not thin-skinned. Love is not short-tempered. Love cannot be patient and at the same time be easily irritated. The disposition to be forgiving and being easily irritated are not bedfellows. Love does not delight in wrongdoing. When we love others, we cannot find ourselves celebrating and backflipping when they make mistakes. We want to help them. We want to be there for them. We feel their pain. When they are hurting, we hurt. Love does not keep a record of wrongs. Love does not harbor negative perceptions of others because we love the others. If we love genuinely, our perception of the activities of others will always be positive. We will not be consistently extending the accusing finger. And there is one more. Love never fails, never gives up, never gets to that place where you say, I've done enough. I can't be there for you any longer. No. If your love is the quality of love that finds its ultimate expression in God, if you are abiding in that vine, if your nature is synchronized with His nature, then you cannot give up on someone you love, because God will never give up on anyone because He loves everyone. We cannot dwell on this, but having mentioned it, I think it is in place to pause briefly and look at the flip side. Some individuals will be destroyed in the fires of hell. In fact, the very concept of hell as a place of finality for all that is evil and sinful makes it necessary to pause for a moment of reflection when we say God never gives up on those He loves. We are not able to fully get into this, but in passing, it is in place to make the observation that justice is as much an expression of love as mercy. So, a loving God, because He is a God of justice, is duty bound to ensure that He removes from existence everything that will jeopardize the well-being of those he loves and put them at risk. God did not create sin and evil. Sin serves no meaningful purpose in the universe. When it will be erased, it will not be missed. But we need to look at it from one more perspective. Think of the extent of the sacrifice of God in order to make salvation a reality for human beings who have sinned. God is not willing that any should perish, but for those who choose to refuse what he offers, the reality is, if they were to be allowed to continue their existence in the holiness that pervades being in the presence of God, they would be so miserable. It would be agonizing for them. And when we consider what God has done in order to rescue human beings, we do not need to know the details in order to know that that very same God must have done everything that God could do to rescue the angels who sinned. And recognizing that sin, by its very nature, makes everything corrupted by it damaged beyond repair, then we recognize that putting an end to sin and to everything corrupted by it, contaminated by it, is a supreme act of love on the part of God. So it is not just justice for the uncorrupted, but it is love for the contaminated, rescuing them from an eternity in misery. But coming back to 1 Corinthians 13, we recognize that the closer we read what is documented there, the more it becomes apparent that the apostle is portraying the ideal to be aspired to. We would look at ourselves as individuals and using this as our yardstick, we would inevitably be asking ourselves, is this realistic? The same writer answers the question, I can do all things through Christ who strengthens me. When we think about it, as he reminds us in the opening verses of Colossians chapter 3, being born again, embracing the reality of the resurrection of the Messiah, and understanding what it means to be resurrected with him, we need to be heavenly minded. Or as he says in his letter to the Hebrews, we need to be continually looking at Jesus, the author and the finisher of our faith. Look and carefully consider how he lived his life among us as one of us. Reflect on the ultimate sacrifice that he made in our behalf, and appreciate the wisdom of God in what he has put in place. Just as Jesus embraced the cross, enduring its rigors, but having done so, is now exalted, sitting at the right hand of power, his name being a name which is above every other name, that at the name of Jesus every knee will bow. This gives us an understanding of what we should embrace as our destiny. What is promised by God is what no eye has seen, what no ear has yet heard, that which has never marinated in the mind of any human being. God is saying, I have shown you enough. I have demonstrated enough. I have revealed enough. I have promised enough. Trust me. Walk with me. Why would we choose to do so? Why would we make that decision to walk into forever with God? Because we love Him. Loving God begins with recognizing His love for us. As we respond to this love, the capacity is generated within us to respond effectively and acceptably from God's perspective. And as we grow in our knowing, correspondingly, our capacity for loving keeps growing and augmenting. Notice how Jesus made love for others central to the relationship with Him. According to John 13, verse 1, having loved His own who were in the world, He loved them to the end. This is the perception of someone who describes himself as the disciple who Jesus loved. Listen to his own words. John 13:34. A new commandment I give to you. Love one another even as I have loved you. You are also to love one another. Listen to him. Documented by the same apostle John. John 15:9. Just as the Father has loved me, I have also loved you. Abide in my love. Verse 12. This is my commandment, that you love one another just as I have loved you. He left no doubt in the minds of his disciples. He said, let not your heart be troubled. I will not leave you orphaned. So therefore, when he says, I go to prepare a place for you, I will come again to receive you. What would make believers want to look forward to the second coming? Love, you want to be with this powerful being whose love for you is beyond anything you can imagine. That makes you feel safe with him. It makes you feel protected when you are with him. It gives you the assurance that you will be provided for when you are in his presence. And he has made it plain that in his presence is fullness of joy, pleasures forevermore. The pleasure you will experience being in his presence will never generate a hangover. Jesus is God. He became human and he remains human in order to be our everlasting Father, replacing the Adam who sinned. That is love demonstrated for us. So when we read that love is patient, love is kind, when we think about the general as well as the personal relationship with this Jesus, who is as patient as he is, who is as kind as he is. He declared in many a parable that there is celebration and rejoicing in heaven every time a sinner turns around and allows God to save him. That is rejoicing in the truth. And when we talk about believing all things, you know, believing in the person you love as someone who loves you is a foundational principle in relationship building. Jesus expressed it plainly. He said, believe in God, believe also in me. Think about it. Think about the extent to which God is prepared to demonstrate to the universe that he believes in us. The angels who sinned in his presence have been expelled from the place that they once called home. It will never ever be home for them again. They are awaiting extinction, eternal extinction. But human beings, corrupted by those beings who had sinned originally, will be rescued by God. This rescue is a process. It is a process that is in progress even as we speak. Generations of human beings who have said yes to God will be raised, existing in his image and likeness, with his eternal life as our own life, immortal as he is. He will grant to us the privilege to be resident in his place of residence as part of his family, his children. If that does not demonstrate fully that God believes in redeemed humanity, then I've got it all wrong. We cannot save ourselves. Salvation is God's activity in our behalf. But we must choose it. We must accept it. And when we consider how much God believes in us, redeemed human beings, we should think again about wanting to disappoint such a God. God looks at you, he looks at me, in our muck, in our squalor, in sin. But he sees the potential. He sees who we can become by the time he is through working in us. That is believing all things. And when we think about the enduring nature based on the promises of God, of faith, hope, and love, truly we recognize that what we look forward to is beyond imagination, beyond anything that human eyes have visualized or human hearing has entertained, beyond anything that we have the capacity to imagine or to fantasize. But as the apostle directs us to embrace. What will keep us mesmerized throughout eternity would be continually being in pursuit of this love, of the realization of this love. It will be like forever climbing an ever-climbing wave, swimming towards a horizon that is forever receding, not as an exercise in futility, but as the realization of that which is truly exponential, wonderful beyond imagination. Father in heaven, we give thanks to you for your amazing truth. We thank you for this understanding about love. Please grant that we may each experience it in this life to the extent that it is possible to do so, and to do so in anticipation of the realization of what you've promised. Please make this real for each of us. We ask of you in the name of Jesus.
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Would you like to have my email address? 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Here it is. jay.christian@3abn.org. One more time. jay.christian@3abn.org.

0: That was Watermark and You Are My Stronghold. Diane and Oscar Kasarin before that, The Lord's Prayer. And from Grant Goodeve, Dance in the Light. More music coming up on Musical Meditations. Now, though, here's a text from Philippians. And it says, Paul writes in chapter 3, Brethren, join in imitating me, and mark those who so live as you have an example in us. For many, of whom I have often told you and now tell you even with tears, live as enemies of the cross of Christ. Their end is their destruction. Their God is the belly, and they glory in their shame, with mind set on earthly things. Do you know anybody like that? Sound kind of familiar? That's my addition, by the way. Paul goes on to say, But our commonwealth is in heaven, and from it we await a Savior, the Lord Jesus Christ, who will change our lowly body to be like his glorious body, by the power which enables him even to subject all things to himself. Philippians 3, verses 17 through 21. I don't know about you, but I see a lot of people in the world, like he described, enemies of the cross of Christ, their God is their belly, they glory in their shame, mindset on earthly things. We don't want to be like that, do we? Focus on God, focus on Jesus Christ, focus on heaven. That's what we need to do. Focus on the Bible. That tells us how to do all of that. Again, this was Paul, Philippians chapter 3, verses 17 through 21. I'm Jay Christian, and we'll be right back.
1: Here is a short devotional thought from Pastor Hal Steenson.
2: Useless unless broken. Luke 20:18 states, Whosoever shall fall upon this stone shall be broken. If there had been directions on the bottom of the alabaster box mentioned in the 14th chapter of Mark, they would have read, Useless unless broken. What an example this woman demonstrated by her actions, showing us the progression into the perfect will of God. Even though the scripture doesn't give her name, it does declare that this act of love would be a memorial for her forever. If all we see is that she anointed Jesus, then we've missed a beautiful truth. The first thing this lady with the alabaster box did was come to Jesus with a very precious and extremely expensive box of ointment, spikenard. She came to Jesus and passed all the indignant eyes. The second thing she did was give, and in doing so, gave him her all. Many of us come to Jesus but refuse to give him everything, and by holding on to certain things, we miss the fullness of Christ in our lives. It will cost us our lives to serve the Lord. The third thing she did was break. She broke open the alabaster box. Regardless of the cost of this alabaster box of precious spikenard, it was useless. Unless broken. Likewise, our lives are useless as long as we are secure within ourselves and refuse to be broken for the cause of Christ. Whosoever shall fall upon that stone shall be broken, but on whomsoever it shall fall, it will grind him to powder. Luke 20:18. The last thing this woman did was pour out the ointment on the Lord's feet. When the disciples began to murmur against her, Jesus said, Leave her alone. She's preparing me for my burial. Since the cross, whenever we pour ourselves out before the Lord, we are no longer preparing him for his burial, but we are declaring his resurrection. We must approach Jesus in the same manner and attitude as the alabaster box lady. We must come to Christ on our own, even when circumstances try to prevent us from coming. We must give ourselves all-inclusively to the Lord without holding back anything. Then we must be willing to break anything in ourselves that would hinder our walk with him. Our pride, our self-sufficiency, our own will must fall upon the rock of Christ because we will be useless unless broken. It is when we approach our Lord with this heart, humility, and honesty that he will be able to pour us out as witnesses to a hurting world.
0: Here's the song by Danny Shelton now, and he sings, He was born in a lowly manger to be born in us today. A song about Jesus Christ, of course, and it's a great song. Enjoy it on Musical Meditations.

0: That was Mahalia Polinar, and There Is a Fountain. David W. Huff, You Surround Me. And from Danny Shelton, Born in Us Today. Those are the last three songs on Musical Meditations. You know, there's a misunderstanding from something the Bible says, a misunderstanding people have that could really impact their future. And I'd like to talk about that for a second. It's the belief in once saved, always saved. And what that is there are some people who say that I've accepted Jesus Christ as my Savior, therefore I'm home free. And I don't have to worry anymore. I'm guaranteed entrance into heaven. Well, that's not according to the Bible. Here's something that Paul had to say in Romans 6. He said, "For sin shall not have dominion over you, for you are not under the law, but under grace." It doesn't end there, though. It continues to say, "What then? Shall we sin because we're not under the law, but under grace? God forbid. Know you not that to whom you yield yourselves servants to obey, his servants you are to whom you obey, whether of sin unto death or of obedience unto righteousness?" So the belief that life doesn't make any difference after you accept Jesus Christ as your Savior, you can go on as normal and then have eternal life and go to heaven, etc. It says right here that counters that entire belief. It makes it very clear that we are not to sin after we have salvation. We're not to sin any time, but certainly after we have salvation. And I encourage you to read this for yourself, Romans chapter 6, verses 14 through 16. This is Musical Meditations from 3ABN Radio. Thanks for being here, and we shall return momentarily.
1: Listeners regularly ask what music is best to choose for their upcoming surgery. 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It can reduce fear and pain, it can regulate heart rates and shorten recovery time. But what music is the best choice? There's a short answer for this and a long one, and certainly there's not a single solution that fits everyone. You are unique. Your musical tastes, life experiences, the particular emotions you're experiencing about this surgery and recovery, they all play a role in determining what's best for you. 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Take some time to evaluate all your emotions about this event. Decide where you are emotionally and physically, and then determine where you want to be. Do you need gentleness and peace? Do you need courage and a little fight in your spirit? Maybe your playlist will take you on that journey from gentleness, rest, and balance into energy and strength. If you want some ideas while you create your playlist, consider Googling music playlists for surgery and recovery. And take a look at Spotify. They have created some playlists that may give you some ideas. Although the main focus should be music you like, I need to point out the research clearly shows classical music as superior to most in pain management and recovery. Whether you gravitate to this style naturally or not, be sure and take a look at music from Bach, Mozart, Strauss, and Brahms in particular. Their music has the potential to help you heal. I'm Jennifer Lamount, reminding you that God has created you with a musical mind, and you can use it to help yourself heal.
2: Did you know that a lot of good Christians limit their Christianity to a holy huddle? A holy huddle is when a group of very good Christians meet among themselves, talk among themselves, and tell each other that they are pleasing to God. Don't get caught in a holy huddle. You need to get in the game. Getting in the game requires you to go out and witness for Christ. Go out today and talk to your neighbors, your co-workers, your friends, and share the good news of Jesus with them. Tell them that Jesus died for their sins. Ask them to trust Christ. Get out of the holy huddle and get on the field. Take some chances, and we can win this game. Win the game. Win souls for Christ. Winning a soul is the absolute greatest victory in this life.
0: You know, when we have challenges, it's good to have prayer. And even when we're not having challenges, it's good to know where to go to get prayer when you need it. So here are the telephone numbers to do that for 3ABN Prayer Partners. 800-752-3226 or 618-627-3226. 4651 for a prayer partner.

0: John Michael Talbot, and I am the Bread of Life. Before that, John Lomakang, Would I Know You? And before that, Call to Praise, Savior, Like a Shepherd, Lead Us. We'll get back to music in just a short while here on Musical Meditations, but now here is the all-important health tip. There is a natural supplement you can use that is effective against both viral and bacterial invaders. What is it, you may ask? Good question. And the answer is echinacea. Now, I encourage you to study about it, but it's been found to be an excellent way to build up your immune system. However, and this is a very important however here, so pay attention to the however. However, people with autoimmune conditions like lupus, rheumatoid arthritis, and others are told not to use echinacea. Now, my guess is that in autoimmune diseases, the immune system has gone haywire and is attacking the body. Making the immune system stronger in those situations will probably make the autoimmune diseases worse, okay? But if you don't have those challenges, echinacea is a great natural substance to use for many ills and is usually used in tea capsule and tincture forms. Just follow the directions that come with the product, okay? If the natural route doesn't work quickly enough, please see your doctor immediately for more conventional treatment, okay? So don't give up the doctors. Certainly go to the doctor if this doesn't work. So don't let it get dangerous, okay? But try it if you feel like it. And if it works, wonderful. Praise God. Echinacea, check it out. That's your health tip, and this is Musical Meditations. I'm Jay Christian. Stay with us. We'll be right back with more music.
1: This is Janice Brown with a ray of sunshine for the mind, soul, and spirit. Words of wisdom. Words are so important and very powerful. What we say and how we say it is truly noteworthy. We've heard the saying, it's not what you say, it's how you say it. Well, it's both. What you say and how you say it. We received our boxes of clothing, household goods, and souvenirs from Ethiopia after waiting for one long year. In the boxes, I saw my favorite pictures that my husband had purchased for me. The pictures are colored with the appearance of burnished gold, and they're so bright they just make me happy to look at them. The pictures bring to my mind Proverbs 25, verse 11. A word fitly spoken is like apples of gold in pictures of silver. Our words should shine like gold and give people a feeling of happiness rather than hurt, sadness, or pain. We hold places of distinction and influence in our homes, with our spouses, and our children. Our words can make or break a person or a relationship. Some people will confide in us their hurts. Remember Proverbs 11, verse 13. A talebearer reveals secrets, but he that is of a faithful spirit conceals the matter. Do not reveal another's intimate feelings and thoughts that they have trusted you with. Be trustworthy and keep the secret. Some of us like to talk about others in a not-so-flattering way. However, we should always remember Proverbs 26, verse 22. The words of a talebearer are as wounds, and they go down into the innermost parts of the belly. Talebearers wound instead of heal. Finally, Paul in Ephesians 4, verse 29, tells us not to let any corrupt communication proceed out of our mouths, lest we face our words in eternity. One day, we will hear the voice of God saying the words we long to hear. Well done, thou good and faithful servant. Let us remember we are royalty, children of the King. Therefore, our words must always reflect Christ, the King of the universe. Dear Heavenly Father, help us to be wise in our choice of words. Help us to use words that heal, bless, and lift you up. In the name of Jesus. Amen.
0: This song is in the powerful song category. It's Tom Wilson. It's from the CD In the Name of the Father, and the name of the song is Jesus Falling Down.

0: That's the Oakwood College Church Chorale, and Jesus Paid It All. Tom Wilson before that, and Jesus Falling Down. You know, some of the most powerful messages in the Bible are the short ones. Here is one such powerful message. It's in Proverbs. There is a way which seems right to a man, but its end is the way to death. Powerful, huh? Proverbs 14:12. Do you want to get some more information on Musical Meditations, Three Angels Broadcasting Network, or me? 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I'm Jay Christian. You have a great day.
1: Seventh-day Adventists believe in the fundamental truths found in the Bible that tell us Jesus Christ is the Son of God. God became incarnate in Jesus Christ. Through Him all things were created. The character of God is revealed, the salvation of humanity is accomplished, and the world is judged. Forever truly God, He became also truly man, Jesus the Christ. He was conceived of the Holy Spirit and born of the Virgin Mary. He lived and experienced temptation as a human being, but perfectly exemplified the righteousness and love of God. He suffered and died voluntarily on the cross for our sins and in our place, was raised from the dead, and ascended to minister in the heavenly sanctuary in our behalf. He will come again in glory for the final deliverance of His people and the restoration of all things. The Old Testament illustrates the plan of salvation where a repentant sinner brought an animal without blemish to be sacrificed, a representation of the sinless Savior. Leviticus 1:4 illustrates thus, "Then he shall put his hand on the head of the burnt offering, and it will be accepted on his behalf to make atonement for him." The New Testament recognizes Jesus Christ, the Son of God, as the Lamb of God who takes away the sin of the world, John 1:29. 3ABN Radio encourages you to discover the blessings of studying God's Word daily.
2: God loves each person you come in contact with today, just as dearly as He loves you. Let your treatment of them be governed by that fact.

0: Research has shown us that music ensembles can help individuals develop greater personal discipline, communication, problem solving, and critical thinking skills. But there is one improvement to the mind that has yet to be researched. It is the way a song can change your soul. I believe that our souls are transformed by the music we hear and create. Maybe that's one of the reasons God gave us music in the first place.
1: It's been said, never borrow from the future. If you worry about what may happen tomorrow, but it doesn't happen, you've worried in vain. And even if it does happen, then you've worried twice.
2: This is the Three Angels Broadcasting Network.
3: This is the Bible in a Living Sound. Bible stories from the Old Testament with the life and times of Jesus and the Apostle Paul's life and travels from the New Testament. Last episode, we were still in the Old Testament story about Joseph. The brothers did not recognize Joseph in Egypt, and they bowed down before him in gratitude for the food he gave them. Before his brothers left, Joseph had a servant hide a silver cup in Benjamin's bag of grain. Let's continue now and see what happens next.
4: Hey, it looks like someone riding after us.
5: Stop! Stop! Whoa, Lance, whoa!
4: What can we do for you, sir?
5: My lord's silver cup is missing. One of you must have stolen it.
6: God forbid that we should do a thing like that.
5: Well, it's gone, and you were the only strangers in the house.
4: We're not thieves, sir. Search our sacks if you don't believe us.
6: Yes, and if one of us has stolen the cup, let him die, and the rest of us will be your lord's bondsmen.
5: So be it. Open your sacks.
6: Here, mine's already open.
5: The rest of you, open your sacks, quickly. And I'll go right down the line, looking into each one. Well, it's not in this sack. This one. Not here. Not here. No, no.
6: We told you none of us had taken the cup.
5: But here it is, in this sack. Let's see now, you. You're Benjamin.
6: Yes, he's Benjamin, but he didn't steal the cup.
5: Well, here it is anyway. Come on, I'll have to take all of you back with me.
4: But oh, sir, no, we can't possibly go back.
7: So the brothers were taken back to the palace. And when they were brought into Joseph's presence, they fell on their knees before him. Joseph rebuked them, saying,
4: Why did you repay my kindness with evil? Why did you steal my silver cup?
8: What shall we say unto our Lord? How shall we clear ourselves? Plainly, we must become your bondsmen, we and Benjamin, with whom the cup was found.
4: Only Benjamin shall be my servant. The rest of you go, in peace, back to your father.
8: But my Lord, let your servant Judah, I pray, speak to you. When we returned to our homeland, after our first journey here, we told our father that we should not see your face again unless our brother Benjamin were with us. And our father said unto us, You know that my wife Rachel bore me two sons. Joseph, the first one, was torn into pieces by a lion, and I saw him not after. If you take Benjamin from me and mischief befall him, you shall bring down my gray hairs with sorrow to the grave.
9: Yes, that's right.
8: Now, therefore, when we return to our father, and the lad be not with us, it shall come to pass that our father will die. I pray you, my lord, let me, your servant Judah, remain here as a bondsman to you instead of the lad. And let the lad go home with his brothers, for I became surety for the lad unto my father.
7: Then Joseph could not control his feelings before all those who stood by him, and he called out,
4: Let every man except these Hebrews leave the room.
7: And when he was alone with his brothers, Joseph wept aloud and cried out,
4: I am Joseph. Come near to me, I pray you. I am Joseph, your brother, whom you sold as a slave into Egypt.
7: Then his brothers were afraid and trembled as Joseph

0: alive. Bring him down into Egypt together with his children and his children's children and all that he has.
1: And then Joseph took Benjamin in his arms, and they wept for joy. And Joseph kissed all his brothers and wept with them. And Pharaoh heard that Joseph's brothers were come. And it pleased Pharaoh and his servants. And Pharaoh sent for Joseph and said unto him,
2: Say unto your brothers, Joseph, Take your beasts of burden and go, get you into the land of Canaan. Bring your father and your goods, and come back to me. I will give you of the good of the land, and you shall eat of the fat of the land.
1: And Joseph's brothers did so. And Joseph gave them wagons according to the command of Pharaoh, and provisions for the way. And to his father Joseph sent 10 animals laden with corn and bread and meat for his father by the way. So Joseph's brothers left Egypt and went back to Jacob their father in the land of Canaan. And Benjamin went with them. When at last Joseph's brothers returned to their father's house in Canaan, words could scarcely come fast enough to tell Jacob all the wonderful things which had happened to them.
3: But it's true, Father. Joseph is still alive.
4: I can't believe it. After all those years...
3: He's not only alive, but he's become the great ruler in the land of Egypt.
4: I simply don't know what to say. I had his coat in my hand, his coat of many colors. It was torn and full of blood. You led me to believe that a wild beast had killed him.
5: Father, we have a most terrible confession to make.
6: Yes, and may God forgive us.
5: Father, when you sent Joseph to see us,
4: But if this be true, why hasn't Joseph returned, or at least sent us word that he's still alive?
5: Can you ever forgive us, Father? We have suffered many years for the evil we did to Joseph.
6: The ways of God are often strange, Father. Joseph himself told us that it was God's hand that guided him to the place where he is. For now, he has the power to save us all from death by starvation. He wants you and all of us to come and live with him in Egypt.
4: Joseph, my son, is yet alive. I will go and see him before I die.
1: And Jacob prepared for the journey, he and all that he had, his sons and his sons' sons, and his sons' daughters and their cattle and their goods which they had gotten in the land of Canaan. Meanwhile, in Egypt, Joseph waited patiently. One evening after supper, he was talking to Asenath, his wife.
0: You know, I'm beginning to think my father's never going to come.
7: Of course he's coming, Joseph. It just takes time. It's a long way.
0: All the same, he ought to be here by now.
7: We have a proverb in Egypt.
0: Which says?
7: The impatient man waits twice as long.
0: True.
7: I do hope your father will like me, Joseph.
0: Of course he will. Well, steward, answer the door.
8: Yes, my lord. Joseph!
0: Judah!
8: Greetings, Joseph. Oh, Asenath.
0: Judah, where's father? Rest of them.
8: Father sent me on ahead to tell you he's coming.
0: Oh, steward, hitch the horses to the chariot at once. My father's coming. My father's coming!
1: Then Joseph mounted his chariot, and with Judah beside him, raced out of the city to meet his father. Towards the middle of the next hour, Reuben and Simeon, who rode in the van of travelers, saw Joseph's chariot approaching in a swirl of dust.
9: Joseph's coming!
10: There's Judah in the chariot beside him!
9: I'll drop back and tell Father. Father, Joseph's coming! Joseph's coming!
11: Well, tell the drivers to stop the wagons!
9: Stop the wagons! The camels!
4: Now, help me down, Simeon.
9: Yes,
4: be easy. Where's my staff? Well, tell the women to keep the children quiet. If only my eyes were stronger. Now I can just make out Judah's face. Is that Joseph beside him?
9: He looks like

0: A king, hasn't he?
1: Father!
0: My son!
1: Oh, Father, I'm so glad to see you.
0: It is you, Joseph. It is you. Oh, you have your mother's eyes.
1: Welcome, Father, to the land of Egypt.
0: Oh, that I should live to see this day.
1: We must thank God.
2: Then Joseph came before Pharaoh and said,
1: Your Majesty, my father and my brethren and their families and all that they have are come out of the land of Canaan.
3: They are welcome, Joseph. It is my wish that they shall dwell in the best of the land in Egypt, even in the land of Goshen. Now, Joseph, bring in your father that I may see him.
1: Your Majesty, this is my father, Jacob.
0: Joseph has told me of your kindness. May the God of my fathers be gracious unto thee and bless thee with the blessings of the heavens above and the blessings of the deep that lieth under, and may all thy days.
2: And Joseph gave his father a possession in the land of Goshen, as Pharaoh had commanded. And he nourished his father and his brothers with bread and with the fruit of the land of Egypt that had been stored up during the years of plenty. The seasons came and went, winter and spring, summer and fall, and still the land of Egypt lay parched and barren under the merciless eye of the sun. And from far and wide starving people came to buy food from the great storehouses Joseph had filled in the plentiful years.
4: Good sir, have pity on me. I'm the father of seven. I was a prosperous farmer once, but this famine has ruined me. I haven't any more money to buy food, but my children must eat, sir. What can I do?
5: My lord Joseph has told us that we may exchange food for cattle and horses or other useful animals.
4: I still have two horses. They're very skinny, but there's nothing wrong with them that oats and barley won't cure.
5: All right, sign here. 10 bags of corn per horse, that's the law. Sorry, I can't give you more. Next.
6: My lord, all my food is gone, and I have sold all my animals. Do you have work that I could do? Or could you lend money on my farm? I know the land is no good now, but, sir, according to Joseph, in 2 years the famine will end. Then I can grow crops and pay back the loan.
5: I cannot lend you money, but Joseph has authorized us to buy land if you care to sell. 100 bags of corn for each measure of land.
6: Oh, thank you, sir. That is a most generous offer.
2: So Joseph gave the people food in exchange for flocks and herds, and when there were no more animals, in exchange for land, until all the land in Egypt, except for the land of the priests and Goshen, belonged to Pharaoh. Then after 7 terrible years, the earth began once more to show signs of fruitfulness.
7: Kind sir, may I speak to you for a moment?
5: What is it?
7: My husband's dead, sir, and I have 3 hungry mouths to feed. I spent all the money we had on food. Now I have nothing. But, sir, the men in my village say the waters of the Nile are rising and that we can hope for a good crop in the spring. But I haven't any land nor any seed. And how can I sow without any seed or land?
5: My lord Joseph has commanded that land and seed be given to all who will use them.
7: Oh, thank you, sir, thank you.
5: But you shall give a fifth of all you grow to Pharaoh, in payment for the seed and the land.
7: Gladly, sir, gladly.
4: The long drought is broken. It's broken.
7: Now we can have seed and land to start all over again.
6: Thanks to Joseph. Long live Joseph.
4: Give me seed that I may plant and grow food. Food, food.
2: Now in the land of Goshen, the province of Egypt where Jacob and all his sons and their families had settled at the command of Pharaoh, the Hebrews prospered and increased greatly in numbers. But the time came when Jacob must die. Knowing that his end was near, he sent for Joseph.
0: Joseph, I am an old man. I won't be with you much longer. But do not be distressed, Joseph. I've had a long life, And though I had many heartaches in my earlier years, these last 17 years here with you in Egypt have been very happy ones. But I'm getting feeble, Joseph. I am ready to go.
1: I understand, Father.
0: There's just one thing, though. I want you to promise me something.
1: Of course, Father.
0: When I am dead, I want you to carry me back to the land of my father and bury me in the cave where they buried Abraham and Sarah, his wife, Isaac and Rebekah, his wife, and where I buried Leah. There would I, too, be buried.
1: I will do as you say, Father.
0: Swear unto me, my son.
1: I swear it, Father.
2: Then Joseph, seeing that his father was on the brink of death, brought his two sons, Manasseh and Ephraim, to Jacob's bedside. And Jacob, being almost blind with old age, asked,
0: Who are these boys?
1: Well, they are my sons, Father, whom God gave me in this place.
0: Bring them, I pray thee, unto me, and I would bless them.
1: Yes, Father. Kneel down here, boys, close to his bed.
0: Joseph, I never thought I would see you again. And now God has even let me see my grandsons.
2: And Jacob stretched out his right hand and laid it upon Ephraim's head, who was the younger, and his left hand upon Manasseh's head. And he blessed them. The blessing ended. Jacob gave all his sons this assurance.
0: Behold, I die, but God shall be with you and bring you again unto the land of your fathers.
2: After Jacob's death, when the days of mourning were over, Joseph went to the palace of Pharaoh and stood before him.
1: Your Majesty, Pharaoh, King of Egypt, if I have found grace in your eyes, open your ears now to your servant, Joseph.
3: What is your desire, Joseph?
1: My father sent for me, saying, Lo, I am dying. Swear unto me that you will bury me in the burial place of my fathers in the land of Canaan. Now, therefore, your Majesty, let me go up, I pray you, and bury my father.
3: Go, Joseph, and bury your father according as he made you swear.
2: So Joseph and his brothers and their servants went to Canaan to bury Jacob. Pharaoh sent along many of his servants to help. It was a very great company. At length they came to the land of Canaan.
1: Hator, see that field over there? The cave and the hill beyond?
4: I see it, my lord.
1: That is the field of Machpelah, which Abraham, my ancestor, brought for me from the Hittite.
4: Indeed, my lord.
1: This is the burial place of my ancestors. Give orders for the entire company to rest here. Prepare for the burial of my father.
2: Thus Joseph buried his father, even as he had sworn to do, and having lovingly laid his father to rest, set out once more for the land of Egypt. After the burial of Jacob, fear once again filled the hearts of Joseph's brothers. Though Joseph had been kind to them, their own guilty conscience made them distrustful. So they took counsel together.
8: Now that father is dead, what if Joseph should desire to take revenge on us?
9: Yes, maybe it was only the fear of hurting father that kept him from punishing us for having thrown him into the pit and selling him to the slave dealer.
8: Oh, I never thought of that. He's lord and master here in Egypt. Yeah. He could have us all arrested and put in prison.
9: And maybe sell us into slavery.
8: Or even have us killed.
9: Let's send a messenger to Joseph and plead with him.
8: Yes, and tell him what father said to us just before he died. Agreed?
10: Yes, sir. How about this?
11: And thy brethren bade me say unto my lord, Thus your father commanded before he died, Forgive, I pray you, the trespass of your brothers, and their sin, for they did evil unto you. Forgive them for what they did, for they are the servants of the God of your fathers.
1: Go tell my brothers to come to me.
11: Yes, my lord.
2: And his brothers came and fell down in the dust before Joseph, fearing greatly, and not knowing what he intended to do.
0: Behold, Joseph, we are your servants.
9: Forgive us, Joseph. In the name of Jacob, our father, forgive us.
1: Arise, fear not, brothers. I am not God and cannot judge you. You did evil against me, but God brought me to this place and gave me the power to save millions from starvation. Be not afraid, therefore. I will nourish you and your little ones, and I will not hold your sin against you. So arise and come with me to the city, and let us be at peace one with another.
9: Truly, Joseph, you have forgiven us much.
0: May God bless you with a long and prosperous life.
2: In this way, after so many years, Joseph and his brothers were reconciled at last. And God did grant a long and prosperous life to Joseph. We see him many years later. The chair he sits on is a gift from Pharaoh and scarcely less decorated with gold and precious stones than the throne of Pharaoh itself. Joseph is surrounded by his grandchildren.
12: Grandfather, tell us a story. Tell us about when you were a boy and were sold as a slave.
1: Oh, dear.
13: And how you were put in prison.
1: Oh.
13: How Pharaoh made you ruler over all Egypt.
12: And how your brothers came to buy corn.
1: Well, you want a rather long story, don't you? But I'll tell it to you again because I want you to see and remember always how God is leading us, even in all our troubles, so that his good purposes can be fulfilled. Now, once upon a time,

0: long time ago, Pharaoh, king of Egypt, gave Joseph and his brethren the land of Goshen as an inheritance. Eventually, this Pharaoh died. 500 years passed, and our story begins again in the reign of another king of Egypt. This new Pharaoh chose not to befriend Joseph's descendants.
1: Why do these Hebrews possess Goshen? It's part of our best and most productive land. Well, answer me. You're wise men and magicians, my chief counselors, aren't you?
2: Your Majesty, Goshen was given to Joseph and his descendants because of the service he rendered to Egypt during the Great Famine.
1: That was years ago. I'm king now. I don't owe Joseph or his descendants anything. They irk me. Get rid of them.
2: They're a spirited, hard-working people, Your Majesty. And there are more of them than there are of us Egyptians.
1: Yes, that's my point exactly. There's so many of them that were they to join up with an enemy, they would overthrow us. I'll order my general to kick them out immediately.
2: But, Your Majesty, the Hebrews are a useful people, and they are...
1: Useful?
2: They're excellent craftsmen and skilled workmen.
1: Oh, yeah.
2: I say make slaves of them.
1: Slaves? Your plan has some merit, Counselor.
2: And if we treat them rough enough, a few hundred will die now and then from overwork and decrease their numbers.
1: Yes.
2: Perhaps His Majesty will permit me to have charge of these slaves?
1: Now, just how will you accomplish this, how will you go about transforming the Hebrews into slaves?
2: I'll appoint overseers. Authorize the free use of whips.
1: Excellent. Permission granted. You will begin immediately.
2: At once, Your Majesty.
1: Well, and how is my chief counselor progressing in making slaves of the Hebrews?
2: The thing is done, accomplished, Your Majesty. They are bowed low with hard labor in mortar and brick and all manner of service in the field. The treasure cities of Python and Ramesses are beginning to shape up, Your Majesty.
1: Yes, so I understand. But I'm more interested in the Hebrew slaves.
2: Yes, Your Majesty.
1: You sound unhappy, dejected. They haven't revolted, have they?
2: No, Your Majesty. It's just that they, the more I punish them, the harder I afflict and oppress them, the more they seem to multiply and grow.
1: Oh. Well, make them work harder. Beat them within an inch of their lives.
2: Oh, yes, Your Majesty.
1: Yes, Counselor.
2: The Hebrews continue to multiply in number, Your Majesty.
1: You beat them? Work them hard?
2: Yes, Your Majesty, but it doesn't seem to do any good.
1: Well, you're in charge. Think of something.
2: I have, Your Majesty.
1: Well?
2: Your Majesty, I suggest, then, that all the newborn Hebrew boy babies be put to death.
3: Ladies! His Majesty, great and mighty King of Upper and Lower Egypt, Lord of all peoples and Son of the gods, enters. Bow the knee.
4: Long live the King!
1: Now, you are all midwives. From this moment on, you will destroy all boy babies born of Hebrew women. Disobedience to this command will be punished by death. Disappointed in you midwives, all of you. I ordered you to kill all Hebrew boy babies. You disobeyed me. You haven't killed any. None of you have. Why?
5: But Your Majesty, the Hebrew women are not like Egyptian women. They're healthier and are delivered ere we midwives come in unto
1: them. All right. I'll accept that excuse, but get out.
0: Time passed. Still, the Hebrews continue to increase and multiply. and become stronger.
1: We've got to stop them. Stop them, do you hear?
2: But how, Your Majesty?
1: I've decided to have every boy baby killed.
2: We tried that, Your Majesty, remember? Mm-hmm. The midwives wouldn't cooperate.
1: No, of course not. The midwives are themselves Hebrews. They fear the Hebrew God. I'm going to issue a proclamation that will place the responsibility of killing.
3: Hear ye, His Majesty, King of Upper and Lower Egypt, Son of the Gods, Sustainer of Mankind, Lord of the Nile and Ruler of the Universe, orders that every boy baby born to the women of Israel be cast into the River Nile. All Egyptians, male and female, young and old, are charged with this responsibility. So be it.

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1: Joe, the pastor wants us to put up a health message on the church sign this week.
2: That's a tall order, Jake. What can we say about health that brings people into worship?
1: Well, there's the old standard, exercise daily, walk with the Lord.
2: Yeah, that's an oldie and goodie, but we need something new.
1: What are you thinking, Joe?
2: What about, are you wrinkled with problems? Come inside for a faith lift.
1: That will appeal to some about their looks. What about their health?
2: If they're tired, we can put, can't sleep? Are you counting sheep? Talk to the shepherd instead.
1: That's getting there. What about what caused those wrinkles?
2: That's an easy one, Jake. How about this? There's no SPF needed to spend time with the sun. Get it? S-O-N?
1: Oh, yeah, I get it, Joe. Those are all good ones. Let's talk about this some more.
2: You got any better ideas? You know what we could do.
3: Watch and Pray, a poem by Charlotte Elliott. Christians seek not yet repose, cast thy dreams of ease away. Thou art in the midst of foes, watch and pray. Gird thy heavenly armor on, wear it ever night and day. Near thee lurks the evil one, watch and pray. Hear the victor who overcame, still they watch each warrior's way. All with one deep voice exclaim, watch and pray. 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
4: When you pray for others, God listens to you and blesses them. And those times when you're feeling safe and happy? Well, remember, that's when someone is praying for you.

0: welcome to Heartlift. I'm Jill Morricone, and I'm so glad that you have joined us today. We're on a journey of hope, of healing, toward the transformation that the Lord Jesus Christ wants to work in your life and in mine, as women, as daughters of God. We're getting close to the end of our journey together, and I pray that the Lord Jesus is doing a miraculous change in your heart and life. We talked about forgiveness, fear, sadness, purity, pride, and now in the end, we're discussing transformation, the washtub, how God washes us with the washing of the water of His word, the pruned heart, how those trials and difficulties that we go through can be very painful. Yet, in the midst of it, God uses it to produce fruit in our lives. And the last couple of programs were on the spirit-filled heart, how God wants to pour His Holy Spirit upon us. He wants to water us. He wants to transform us and equip us for service. Today's program is a heart that witnesses. We're going to have a two-part, they're the last two programs in this series, today and the next program, a heart that witnesses. Before we go to our scripture, I want to go to our self-evaluation. This is actually, if you followed the program from the very beginning, this is the same self-evaluation that we did with the first program. As always, I want to encourage you to be honest. See if God is working and changing you. See if there's transformation going on in your life. See if you might say, oh wow, I've changed from one of these steps to a different one. My answer is different today than it was all those months ago when we began our journey together. Maybe you're catching this program for the first time. And if that's the case, then just put down where you feel right now you are in your walk with God. Our self-evaluation. How would you describe your relationship with God right now? How has it changed compared to your evaluation at the beginning? Number one, angry. I'm mad at God for, you fill in the blank. Maybe this is where you feel you are today. Number two, strained. There is tension in our relationship, like the rubber band when it's stretched. Maybe that's where you are now. Number three, indifferent. He goes his way and I go mine. I don't really care about God. I don't think I really want to be that close to Him. He goes his way. He does his own thing. I do mine. Next one, polite. God and I talk occasionally, but I don't let Him interfere in my life. Polite. I follow God if it suits me or pleases me, but I'm not interested if it goes against anything that I want to do. Next one, friends. I consult Him on most matters. I talk to Him, and He talks to me. If you're at this stage, you like to talk, you like to visit with Him, He is your friend. Finally, passionate. I love Him. I desire only Him. Our communion never ceases. No matter where you feel you are in that section, know that the Lord Jesus says, it's okay. I can take any of those stages and I can transform you into a woman with my glory and dignity. Our scripture today, as we get into a heart that witnesses, is 1 Peter chapter 2, verse 9. 1 Peter 2, verse 9. The Bible says, but you are a chosen generation, a royal priesthood, a holy nation, His own special people, that you may proclaim the praises of Him who called you out of darkness into His marvelous light. Let's pray. Father, we come before you right now in the name of Jesus, and we thank you for the work that you want to do in our hearts. We thank you for the transformation that you have been effecting in our lives. We thank you for your goodness. We thank you for your love. We thank you for your forgiveness. We thank you for your transforming grace. And right now, I just pray that you would hide me and that you could be seen. We pray, Father, that you would open up our minds and hearts to what you want to share from your word. And I thank you in the precious, in the holy name of Jesus. Amen. My husband Greg and I were traveling south on Interstate 57. Now, 57 runs from way up north all the way through the state of Illinois, right past the exit to get off here for 3 a.m. We were in the right-hand lane, getting ready to take our exit to come in the road here toward home. Idly, I looked out of the corner of my eye, and I saw a pickup truck begin to pass me from the left side. Now, this was a big boy pickup truck. I call really all pickup trucks big boy pickup trucks because to me they just seem like a big boy toy. But this was the granddaddy of big boy pickup trucks. It was jacked up super high. It had the double exhaust coming out the back. It was super throaty. And it was a dually. It had those big wide, the double tires in the back. It had an extended cap. And as it passed, the man was driving. I didn't pay much attention. In the back, on the back window, was written two words. Just two words. And those words were this. Hell bent. Two words. Hell bent. Immediately, Greg and I took our exit. And I wish I could tell you that my very first thought was, Lord Jesus, I pray for the soul of this man. I don't know what's going on in his life. I don't know what pains in the past. I wish I could tell you that was my thought, but it wasn't. My very first thought was, God, I thank you. I am heaven bound. Thank you that I'm going to heaven. Am I so complacent? Am I proud where I'm at spiritually? Do I have no hunger for souls? Do I feel unworthy to witness? Turn with me to 2 Corinthians chapter 4. We're going to look at verses 6 and 7. 2 Corinthians 4, 6 and 7. The Bible says, it is God who commanded the light to shine out of darkness. He has shown it in our hearts to give the light of the knowledge of the glory of God in the face of Jesus Christ. Before we go to verse 7, what's God saying here? He says, the light of the gospel, the light of the truth, has shone into this dark world, into this world where there's sin and sickness and pain and misery and rebellion, into Satan's world. The light of the gospel of Jesus Christ and who he is has shone into this world. And not only that, he's shown it into our hearts. Why does he do that? Verse 7, 2 Corinthians 4, verse 7. We have this treasure in earthen vessels, that the excellency of the power may be of God and not of us. Did you catch that? God pours his treasure into you and to me. Simple jars of clay. The New Living Translation translates it, we ourselves are like fragile clay jars containing this great treasure. The NIV says, we have this treasure in jars of clay. Why does God pour such a beautiful message, the gospel of Jesus Christ? Why does he pour that into you and I? Because all we are is cracked clay pots. All we are is cracked clay pots. Why does he pour it into us? So that the excellency of the power, so that it may be of God and not of us. We can never take credit. We could never say, I'm good enough. I'm the one showing the gospel of Jesus Christ. We can never do that because you and I are only frail human beings. We're cracked clay pots. God says, I want to pour my gospel into you. The excellency of the power may be of God and not of us. God shines his light through our cracks. My friend Robbie D, she works here at 3BN and she decorated and worked a lot on the set here. She gave me this clay pot just for demonstration. I need to give it back to her. Do you see anything wrong with this clay pot? Do you notice that it's cracked? Do you see the lip in the back is really nice, but when you turn it around, do you see that? It's got a big crack in it. Do you feel like you are too sinful? God says, I can use the cracks made by sin, to create a beautiful testimony of my forgiveness, of my love, of my transforming grace. Are you a brand new Christian? God can use the crack of your inexperience. Are you too old? God can use the crack of your wisdom and experience. Are you too young? God can use the crack of your youth, of your energy. Nothing is wasted. No experience that you have been through is wasted. No pit is too dark that He can't lift us out of. No pit is too deep that He can't pull us out of. Everything that you and I have gone through can be used for His glory so that we could become His witnesses. God uses us as His witnesses, and we are simple, cracked clay pots so that we could never take glory to ourselves. I could never say, look at me, I'm a great vessel, look at me. No, I'm cracked. We can never take glory to ourselves, but that it can show the power of Jesus and what He wants to do in our hearts and in our lives. You know, I believe God never saves us to sit in silence. He doesn't transform us so that we focus on ourselves and ignore the needs of other people. On the contrary, He empowers you and me to be His witnesses. Turn with me to Isaiah. Isaiah chapter 43. I love the book of Isaiah. I've told you I like the book of John, and that is true. But I think the book of Isaiah would be one of my top second favorite books. I love this book. Isaiah 43:10-12. Jesus is speaking. You are my witnesses, says the Lord, and my servant whom I have chosen, that you may know and believe me, that you may understand that I am He. Before me there was no God formed, neither shall there be after me. Then He says, behold, you are my witnesses that I am God. There's a huge need out there. There's a dark world, hurting, broken, longing for Jesus, longing for hope, longing for deliverance. Where are the women willing to step into the gap for their sisters, happy to show the way to freedom and fulfillment in Christ? Where are they? Where am I? There's one more verse I want to look at before we get into our body of being a witness for Jesus. And that is found in 2 Timothy chapter 2. 2 Timothy chapter 2. And we're going to look at a couple verses here. 2 Timothy 2, 20 and 21. But in a great house, there are not only vessels of gold and silver, but also of wood and clay. Some for honor and some for dishonor. Therefore, if anyone cleanses himself from the latter, meaning that dishonor, he will be a vessel for honor, sanctified and useful for the master, and prepared for every good work. God says, I want to use you. I want you to be a vessel of honor for me. There's a poem that I love. It's one of my favorites. It's called The Potter's Vessel. The master was searching for a vessel to use. On the shelf, there were many. Which one would he choose? Pick me, cried the gold one. I'm shiny and bright. I'm of great value, and I do things just right. My beauty and luster will outshine the rest. And for someone like you, master, I will be best. But the master passed on with no word at all. He came to a silver urn. It was narrow and tall. I'll serve you, dear master, and I'll pour your wine and be at your table whenever you dine. My lines are so graceful and my carving so true, and my silver, it would always compliment you. Unheeding, the master passed on to the brass. It was wide-mouthed and shallow and polished like glass. Here, here, cried that vessel. I know I will do. Place me on your table for all men best of you. Look at me, cried the goblet of crystal so clear. My transparency shows that my contents are dear. Though fragile am I, I'll serve you with pride. And I know I'll be happy in your house to abide. The master came next to a vessel of wood, polished and carved. It solidly stood. Use me, dear master, the wooden bowl said. But please, I'd rather you use me for fruit, not bread. Then the master looked down and saw a vessel of clay, empty, broken. It helplessly lay. No hope had that vessel that the master might choose to cleanse and make whole, to fill or to use. Ah, this is the vessel I've been hoping to find. I'll mend it and use it and make it all mine. I need not a vessel with pride in itself, nor the one so narrow that sits on the shelf, nor the one who's big-mouthed and shallow and loud, nor the one who displays his contents so proud, nor the one who thinks he can do all things just right. But this plain earthen vessel, filled with my power and might. Then gently he lifted the vessel of clay, mended and filled it, and used it that day. He spoke to it kindly. There's work you must do. You pour out to others, and I'll pour into you. I love that poem because it shows what Jesus thinks of you and I. He never looks at us and says, you're not good enough. He never looks at us and says, you're broken. You're worthless. He says, I want to cleanse you. I want to mend you. I want to fill you. And then I will empower you to go forth as my witness. That's what God wants to do. 2 Corinthians 5:17, 18 and 20 says, if anyone is in Christ, he is a new creation. Old things have passed away. Behold, all things have become new. Now all things are of God, who has reconciled us to himself through Jesus Christ and has given to us the ministry of reconciliation. Now then, we are ambassadors for God, as though Christ were pleading through us. We implore you on his behalf, be reconciled to God. We're going to discuss three ways that we can share as God's ambassadors. We'll discuss the first one in this program and the next ones in the next program. The first way is to pray. Have you ever heard someone say, there's nothing left for me to do but pray? Prayer is our primary place of power. It's the way God unleashes his converting power into the lives of other people. Prayer is our lifeline. Let's take a look at some specific things that Jesus prayed for. We're going to John. John chapter 17. Jesus prayed for unity. Unity with the Father and with each other. Number one, prayer changes us. Or prayer allows God to change us. John 17, 20 through 23. Jesus' prayer. He says, I don't pray for these alone, but also for those who will believe in me through their word. He's praying for you and I, not just the disciples when he said the prayer. He's looking down the stream of time. He saw you and I. He's praying for us. 21. That they all may be one as you, Father, are in me and I in you. That they also may be one in us. That the world may believe that you sent me. And the glory which you gave me, I have given them. That they may be one, just as we are one. I in them and you in me. That they may be made perfect in one. And that the world may know that you have sent me and have loved them as you have loved me. What's he saying? He wants us to be one with each other as he is one with the Father. As we pray, as we come into unity with the Father, it can bring us into oneness with each other as brothers and sisters. Have you ever tried to pray with someone that you disagree with? It could be a difficult experience. You could say a quick prayer and still go away with your heart just as hard as it was before. However, if you truly get on your knees and pray and open up your heart to the Lord Jesus, you know what's going to happen? God is going to change you. God is going to work transformation and break down those barriers you feel against somebody else. Prayer changes us. Prayer allows God to change us. Prayer breaks down my pride, my jealousy, my spirit of unforgiveness, my bitterness. I don't believe we can effectively witness if we don't come in unity with each other as brothers and sisters. So number one, the purpose of prayer as we seek to be God's ambassador, God's vessel of clay. Number one, we need to pray because the prayer will bring us into unity with the Father and with each other. Number two, prayer changes other people. Prayer allows God to work through us, to minister to, and to change other people. Watchman Nee, he was born in 1903. He was a Christian church leader, author, leader of the work, Christian work in China. After the Communist Revolution, he spent the last 20 years of his life imprisoned for his faith. However, the story I'm going to share with you about his life occurred when he first accepted Jesus. When he first became a Christian himself, he was in college, and he made a list of those of his friends who didn't know Jesus, those of his friends who hadn't accepted Christ as Lord of their life. He didn't list one person or two or three, or 10, or 20, or 40, or 60, 70. He had 70 friends that he made a list of, and he made a covenant with God to pray for each one of these friends, to pray for their conversion. He says he didn't pray just a quick prayer at night. These are agonizing prayers. These are wake me up at night prayers. These are as I go throughout the day prayers. And as he prayed, do you know how many of his friends accepted Jesus? Do you know how many of his friends became converted? 69 of the 70. That's right. All but one. Prayer changes other people. Prayer allows God to work in their lives and to change them. I love Psalm 2:8, and I like it in the King James Version because that's the way I learned it. God says, ask of me, and I'll give you the heathen for your inheritance and the uttermost parts of the earth for your possession. And every time I read that verse and I really think about it, I cry. Because what if I get to heaven and someone's not there because I never asked, because I never pleaded for their soul, because I never agonized in prayer over them? Ask of me, and I'll give you the heathen for your inheritance and the uttermost parts of the world for your possession. John 16, verse 24, Jesus says, before you ask nothing in my name, ask that you shall receive and that your joy may be full. Ask for souls. Ask for a boldness to speak for the Lord Jesus. God transforms our hearts and lives, not so that we sit in silence, not so that we rest on our laurel and say, thank you, God, that I'm heaven bound and I'll ignore the needs and the problems and the hurt of my brothers and sisters. God changes us because he wants us to be his witness. He wants to pour the light of the gospel of Jesus into you and I as cracked clay vessels. He says, I can use you. I want to use you. If I don't have you, who else am I going to have? He wants us to pray. That's the number one way we can be God's ambassador. We can witness is to pray. When we pray, we're brought into unity with God the Father. We're brought into unity with each other as brothers and sisters. When we pray for others' conversion, God works in miraculous ways. We need to take a short break. And when we come back, we're going to discuss our practical applications, something you can do this week to incorporate more prayer into your life. We'll be right back.
1: Here is a gem from God's direction book, the Bible. In Hosea chapter 2, verse 19, our Lord tells us, "And I will betroth thee unto me forever. Yea, I will betroth thee unto me in righteousness and in judgment and in loving kindness and in mercies." If you've ever felt alone, you're not alone. Your Creator made us to be His friends for eternity, and He waits patiently for us to return to Him. He says He is our bridegroom. Well, that means we're invited to a wedding, and our bridegroom will marry us to Him. Betroth thee unto me forever. We're not alone. We have a future. We have a wedding to attend, and He's waiting even now for us to come back to Him in righteousness and with loving kindness. It needs to go both ways. So don't feel alone. Don't believe that lie. You have someone who loves you so much that He gave His very life to save yours. There's no greater love. Let's you and I do what we must to be at that wedding and to be reunited with our Creator. And let's help others as well. For 3ABN Radio, this is Joe O'Brien.
0: Welcome back. We're talking today about how God wants to use you and I, each one of us as women of God, as cracked clay pots for His glory, for His honor. He wants to fill us with His Spirit and use us. My challenge to you this week, the application for this week, is to go to God and ask Him, who do you want me to pray for? Who do you want me to pray for this week? Commit to pray. Radically, specifically, consistently for whoever God puts on your heart. And I would encourage you, sometimes we think I have to pray for them for life and it gets a little discouraging. So just commit to pray for them for the next week. Set aside a specific time to pray for them. You could set the alarm on your cell phone. Every day at this time, I'm going to pray for so-and-so. You could get up 15 minutes earlier and spend 15 extra minutes in the morning praying for that person. You could do it in the evening, whatever works for you. But set a time. Watch and see what God is going to do in their life. See what the Lord Jesus is going to do, the transformation that He's going to bring to their life as a result of your prayers. Our next program, our last program together, deals with the next two ways that we can be God's ambassadors, that we can be His witnesses. Our closing scripture is Romans 15, 13. Now may the God of hope fill you with all joy and peace in believing, that you may abound in hope by the power of the Holy Spirit.
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3: Let the heavens be glad and let the earth rejoice. And let men say among the nations, the Lord reigneth. Let the sea roar, and the fullness thereof. Let the fields rejoice, and all that is therein. Then shall the trees of the wood sing out at the presence of the Lord, because He cometh to judge the earth.
4: We are often quick to protect our young child, or our spouse, or a member of our family. 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

Hello and welcome to Behold the Lamb Presents. I'm Chris Shelton, your host, and I want to thank you for joining us. Often we have heard it asked, or maybe asked this question ourselves, it's not a salvational issue, is it? Today, Pastor Kenny Shelton is going to look deeply into that very question, and I have a feeling that all of us may be surprised at what he has discovered in his quiet times of study with the Lord. So often, well, most of the time really, we totally underestimate the cunning deceptions of the devil. If anyone can make something wrong appear right, it is him. And I've often read that unless we are daily communing with God and putting his word to memory, we will not have the correct answer to many of his snares in our lives. Satan is very good at making us believe that we are wonderful Christians who are fully in a saving relationship with Jesus Christ. Yet we are so very far from fully reflecting Christ's image of righteousness. Sin has a way of dominating our lives while we may be feeling that all is well. Or we may have the belief, as do many, that until we are convicted of something that we've studied about, we don't necessarily need to line it up with our lives just yet, or who knows, maybe never, so we think. I believe that Pastor Kenny will be taking us on yet another valuable lesson of sanctification as he answers the all-important question. It's not a salvational issue, is it? But before we join Pastor Kenny, let's prepare our hearts for this study with a song that is entitled, If I Had My Way, as sung by Jennifer LaMountain.

Thank you for joining us once again here at Behold the Lamb Ministries. We have an important subject, and you've heard this question asked a lot of times, and maybe you didn't know how to answer it, you didn't know what to do and what to say about it. You know, it's not a salvational issue, is it? You know, many times I've asked people certain things, and they're quick to turn around, and sometimes I know why after I talk to them. Look, that's not a salvational issue. They let you know real quick that's not. And so we're going to look at that a little closer today, maybe than we have the opportunity to do in times past. And so, again, we're glad you joined us. Thank you for your cards and letters, support to Behold the Lamb Ministries and all the ministries around the world that believe that we're in the last days of Earth's history, that Jesus is coming. And so we do appreciate you so very much. Without folks just like you, there's no ministries. The message is not going to go. So thank you for your sacrifices, your prayers, and your support. We're going to go right now, go to the Lord in prayer, and then we're going to come back to this salvational issue thing. So let's pray, shall we? Loving Father in heaven, thank you for the privilege of prayer. We invite thy Holy Spirit, take possession of our hearts and our minds. Leave no place for the adversary to come in. Lord, help us to have clear communion with heaven today. We may relate that which you have given to your people today, and we thank you in Jesus' name. Amen. It's not a salvational issue, is it? I want you to take your Bible, if you will, and turn with me to Acts chapter 16. Several verses we're going to read. We can't go wrong when we open the Word of God and begin to read the Word. Isn't that right? We can't go wrong. And this will be somewhat of the foundation on which we're going to build on today. It's not going to be maybe the typical people read this and then they preach a whole sermon about different things and it's okay. But we're going to be looking especially just one line of it that we need to see what was going on. Starting with verse number 25, Acts chapter 16. It says, at midnight, I like this, at midnight, usually at midnight we're asleep. And if you're not, you should be. Is that okay to say that? Now I'm prying, right? I'm prying into your, but it should be asleep. At midnight, Paul and Silas prayed, and they sang praises unto God, and the prisoners heard them, verse 26, and suddenly there was a great earthquake, so that the foundations, oh boy, of the prison were shaken, and immediately all the doors were what? Opened, and everyone's bands were loosed. That would be something, wouldn't it? Wow. And the keeper of the prison, awakened out of his sleep and seeing the prisoner doors open, he drew out his sword and would have killed himself, supposing that his prisoners had fled. Remember, the jailer then was responsible, wasn't he? If any of the prisoners got away, it's going to cost him his life. So he thought, they're all gone now. I might as well kill myself. But don't tell them what they're going to do. They're going to end up killing me, but probably a lot of torture before then. And Paul cried with a loud voice, saying, do thyself no harm, for we are all here. Why would it be that all still remain? I can see Paul and Silas maybe, or could I say a few of the Christians might have stayed. But it says all of them, and what might you have in some of the prisons? But it was kind of interesting, wasn't it? Somehow they were, you know, really attached to the prayers and to the singing that was going on at midnight. How would anybody want to sing and be praying when you have, you know, in this prison? Oh, my. And then they called for a light. He said, that's too good to be true. Give me a light. I want to see. I'm going to check these guys. And he sprang in and he came trembling and fell, notice this, down before Paul and Silas and brought them out and said, I like to, here's the line, sir.

0: What must I do to be saved? How long has it been since you have asked that question, maybe to your God, between, you know, you and him alone? What must I really do to be saved? Now, again, we're not looking at working our way into heaven. People spend a whole hour talking about what must I do. It's not about doing. And yet, it's part of our Christian experience. There is some doing going on. But what must I do to be saved? What a question. And notice what it says there. And they said, believe on the Lord Jesus Christ and thou shalt be saved. Interesting. Believe. And I hear that so often today. How about you? Just believe, that's it. You don't have to do anything else. Just believe that he is. Just believe that he exists. Is that all there is to it? Look up that word, just believe, for just a moment and see really what's all involved. You break this word believe up and it just explodes with meaning. Believe on the Lord Jesus Christ. And people, they want an easy way out and they just say, I believe that he exists. I heard one man say one time, I know there's a higher power and I think that's going to be enough. Oh, I know there's a higher power. Notice what the word faith, if you look at that word and you tear it apart, it has to do with faith. And they said, right, we need to have faith in the Lord. It has to do with trust. It has to do with commitment. It has to do with a truth. And so you look at truth and you look at consistency, you look at relying upon, you look at commitments, what the Bible said here, and trust and faith. So the word opens up so much. It's more than just believe all wrapped up in it. As a Christian, right, we need to have faith. We need to trust, isn't that right? We need to have a commitment to Jesus Christ. We need to rely upon Jesus. That's what it means to believe. See, some people believe, that's it. But what about faith? What about trust? What about commitment? What about consistency? What about truth? So it's deeper than what most people think, but many, millions believe, just believe. So we might ask the question today, what is a salvational issue? What really constitutes a salvational issue? You know, it really, in one form or another, after sin entered in. You always look at this situation. Before sin, man, beautiful. After sin came in, things changed. Man has been asking that very question, what must I do to be saved? It's an old question, but again, it wasn't asked until after sin came in. So what must I do to be saved? In Acts chapter 16 that we just read, we find the Philippian jailer. He asked Paul and Silas, sirs, what must I do to be saved? What was their reply? It was simple. But Paul and Silas, their answer was simply, believe on the Lord Jesus Christ, and thou shalt be saved in all thy house. Didn't say part of them. It said all thy house will be saved. Believe. Acts 16, 30 and 31. As I said before, this passage has been used by millions. And so what they do, they say, just believe. And then they say, and that's it. Is that really it? A salvational issue? Is it not? What is it to do here? They say, just believe. That's all there is to it. That's all it takes. After all, Jesus did it all. True, Jesus did it all. But notice, he did it all for us. And all we have to do is just simply proclaim that Jesus Christ is alive and well. He sits upon the throne. We believe that he exists. And so we just have to believe that he's our Savior. But then they don't stop here. Then they say, what else? I guess we just go on with our lives because we believe. So we just go on. And so you might challenge them a little bit, say, what do you mean you just go on with your life? Well, we just go on kind of like just before, like we've been doing. We've been doing our own thing, as it were, making our own decisions, going our own way, and maybe that's enough, following our own tendencies, which even as Christians, many times we sometimes want to follow our own tendencies. This is what we like. This is what we don't like. This is what we're working on here. So just, you say, what? Just go ahead and live your life like you did before because you believe. They say, well, that's all I know to do. That's all we can do because, I've been living, you say, well, you've been living for the world then. You're not living for Christ, you're living for the world. Well, you're claiming to be part of the next world. So how do you live for this world and then claim that you're actually living for the next world? I wonder if maybe we do that sometime in our own Christian experience. We say we're living for God, but yet we're still living part of us for the world and the things that are in this world. Is that what Paul was even saying here at all? Better yet, is that what the Bible says? You know, we love to say Paul said and different ones said, but what does the Bible say? What is he really saying? I'd have to say, no way was he saying this. Just believe and that's it and go on with your life just like you've been going on. You don't have to make any changes. You don't need to do anything, as it were. Just go on living, as it were, for the world and hoping for something else. That doesn't sound very good to me. Yet, in many churches, and even in some of our own churches, let's get down to it, we can hear this message. In James 2:19, because remember it said, believe. You've went over this many times, but let's do it again. It says, thou believest that there is one God. Are we there? Thou dost well. The devils also believe and they tremble. Interesting. You believe there's one God, that's good, but the devil also believes there's one God, as it were. He knows there's a Holy Spirit. He knows there's Jesus Christ. But it says they tremble. How many of us have trembled before coming in before God today? How many of us really searched our heart, and because of the blood of Jesus Christ, notice that we have a right to come through those doors to meet with Him. Unless we're covered by the blood, we have no right to come through those doors. Now, I know we come as we are and we so on, but just think with me, as the Christians and those who have been around a long time, you know we need to be prayed up and ready to come in to meet with God, and then He's going to speak to us. Amen. It's even clear. James, you know, didn't agree with that modern day, all you have to do is believe. Paul didn't agree with it. James didn't agree with it. All you have to do, because we have too many all you have to do preachers and all you have to do is believe teachers. We have too many of those. I often say they need to go out and get them a real job. This might shock, as it were, some people, maybe not here today for sure, but here it goes on. This may shock you. Satan wants you to believe, right? He wants you to believe that you are a Christian. Well, there's silence. I don't know what to do about it. Let's talk to some. Satan wants you to believe that you are a Christian. Yes or no?
1: Yes.
0: Yes. Well, now think about it with me for a while. You're a Christian. He doesn't really care if you believe in Jesus Christ. He's not afraid if you believe in Jesus Christ. Did you get it? He doesn't care if you believe in the crucifixion.
1: That's right.
0: He doesn't care if you believe in the resurrection.
1: Right.
0: He just doesn't care. And I wonder why. Huh? Because the Bible already said that the devil believes and then he trembles.
1: Yes.
0: So you say, oh, well, I believe in the resurrection. He don't care if you believe in Jesus. You can talk about Jesus all you want. But something must take place, because James 2, we read 19, says, and the devils tremble. You say, oh, wow. You know what that tremble is? Their knees smoting one against another out of fear. They fear God, the enemy. Think about it, the enemy, the devil, Satan, all of his billions of hosts, as it were. They tremble is what it says here. One of the words I looked at was that they chill. When I'm chilly, oh, you get the shakes. You know what I mean? Sometimes you kind of, you ever do that? Sometimes you get, when you mention the name of Jesus, when you're talking about Jesus, the enemy's going, it chills. They can't take it. And that's what it means. Another translation is they shiver. You're not, I almost said you're not worth a dime, but I'm going to say you're not worth a dime when you're shivering. You know what I mean? You ever get so cold, you just kind of shiver and you go, and you probably don't care. You're just looking for some heat. But they shiver. Now, what do you mean they don't care about this? Because if this belief that you have, I believe, and this faith, as it were, that you have, that somehow it doesn't make a change in your life, he doesn't care.
1: Right.
0: He cares about when he sees a change in your life. Like people who make a commitment. they come to church and they make a commitment to come and, you know, blah, blah, blah, blah, blah, blah, and the enemy, you see how hard he's laughing? There's people who come last week or maybe the week before and they make of it. We've never come. We enjoy this. We want to come back. I'm looking at them and my heart just goes out. I said, you have no, not, I don't tell them that. And I said, yeah, praise God. Good. We're waiting on you. We'd love to see you next week. But how the devil is going to attack them, how he's going to work them over. And you don't want to say more likely it won't take that much because maybe they're new and they're just putting forth a little effort and it's just like, oh, don't let the devil win. Put up a fight. The devil said, I don't care. Believe in Jesus all you want. But let me tell you, if I see it start to change your life, I'm going to attack you. I'm going to make you think everything in the book. You don't want to go to church. You don't feel like going to church. You feel all shook up and you're shaking. You say, well, I'm not going to go today. But if it leads you to be like Jesus, then he really gets this, the sweat starts to pour, as it were. But if it doesn't change you, the devil says, have at it. Go sit in your little pew. Study your little lesson. Study your little Bible. You follow me. He's laughing at us. Because he said it's not really changing you. You're making a profession, but you're not. It's not changing you. The Bible talks about, was it Revelation 3? It says you have a name to live. So the devil says you have a name. I'm a Christian. He said you have a name, but what? But you're dead.
1: Yes.
0: See, this church here, right? In this, it's not a place for dead. Can I say that? For dead people, spiritually or otherwise. Somebody caught it, the rest of you. To be alive and well and fed from the throne room of God is an amazing, wonderful thing that he wants to do. But he says, as long as Kenny's heart's not changed, I could care less what he does and what he says. It doesn't, you know. You realize when we profess to be a Christian, we're this, we're that, we're whatever it is, and we're really not. The devil can use you more than he could if you just wasn't anything. Does that make sense? He can use you because you're going to do about a half job, right? And people are going to look at you and they're going to say, all you have to do is a half job. Is anybody following that? Just kind of a make-believe and kind of a good guy, good girl, you know what I mean. But he said, oh, good, I can use them better than I could ever use them. Oh, that's wonderful. So the enemy then is pleased when you say, all you have to do is believe. Peace and safety message, there's no doubt about it. But other people see these folks and they think that you're saved or in a saving relationship. See, as Adventists, we don't even say you're saved. We're scared to death to say we're saved. And really it is properly would be, we want to be in a saving relationship, right? What is saving? Saving means it's ongoing. It's an ongoing process to him that overcometh and one while I grant to sit with me on the throne. Saved means it's finalized, it's done, it's finished. And it really should be, I guess, as we accept Christ, to realize that promise is that way. But because while we still have life and breath, we will be able to make a wrong choice and a wrong turn. I hope you see what I mean. So to be in a saving, ongoing process relationship with Christ is wonderful. We need that. Oh. But when somebody says, I'm in a saved relationship and they're not, do you realize they're really in a lost condition at that point in time, but we won't say anything. We don't want to try to hurt them. They're unconverted. Their unsanctified actions that go on are leading others to follow their example. So, oh Lord, have mercy on me. Familiar story, as you well know, the rich young ruler. You remember him? The rich young ruler? Maybe this will help us understand a little bit better. There's much more than just believe. Matthew 19, 16 through 21. I wish we had a lot of time to read all that, but man, if you just, I'm just going to have to turn a little bit. Is that all right? Just turn to that with it. And some of you have your Bibles you want to do it. If you don't have your Bibles, bring your Bibles. My lands of love. Check the preacher. He may be lying to you. You never know what's going on. Right? The only way you can check it out is by what the Word. Isn't that right? Check it out. chapter 19, verses 16 through 21, the rich young ruler. One came into him and said, good master, what must I do? What thing that I may be have eternal life? Same thing, isn't it? Be saved. And then Jesus tells him about, notice this. And he said unto him, I'm not going to read all the verses, but this. Why callest thou me good? There's none good but one that is, what, God. But, what is it? If, he's saying more than just believe here. Notice, but if thou wilt enter into life, eternal life, right? What does he say to do? Keep the commandments. You're going to do something. There's much more than just believing. He said you're going to do what? To keep. Wow. You see, Christ here, you can read all those verses when you have the opportunity to do it. Because he said, if you want to be perfect, go sell what you have and give to the poor. He had other gods before, right? He wouldn't do it. But notice what he said here. Christ didn't lessen the claims of the law. In very clear, specific language, he presented obedience, notice this, as the condition of eternal life. Notice, not just believe. Here he said, you obey, right? Keep the commandments. So here he introduced obedience as a condition to eternal life. So everybody says you don't have to be obedient. You can do what you want. Somebody whistling Dixie. Yeah. All right, thank you. We got an amen. All right, good. Christ's Oblique Lesson 391 says this. The same condition that was required of Adam. Now, I want you to pay attention to this, and I have to pay attention to it. I mean, special attention. There's too much of this foolishness that goes on sometimes with God's people messing back and forth. Well, we just be pretty good. Be the best you can. It's going to go. Christ is going to make up the rest and do everything. Notice what it said. The same condition that was required of Adam. What was the condition required of Adam and Eve before sin? Wasn't it what? Was obedience, wasn't it? As long as they were obedient to God, they could just go throughout the garden. Everything was fine. We say hunky-dory. That's very clear. It's so easy as the condition required by Adam before the fall. The Lord expects no less of the soul now. Yes. Did you get it? Than is expected of man in paradise. So what God expected of those who were in paradise before sin, he expects of us now before he comes. Amen. Now, that requires me to look in the mirror. I want to say last mirror I looked in, I had to go to the Marion Glass Company and replace it. Well, I did. I went and got one because ours was cracked. I'm not saying the reason why, but you follow what I'm saying. You can look in the mirror. I cracked the mirror. He expects in this article, Christ's Oblique, perfect obedience, unblemished righteousness, just like the life that Jesus lived. Because where did he gain his strength and his faith and his victory? It was through God the Father, right? Through his Father. Through heaven. By faith. And he says, I offer you all that you need to live the life. Basically, if we can die to self. Yes. Get rid of self. It's after Christ that we were studying Wednesday night or Wednesday afternoon. It talks about self as our greatest what? Enemy. Somebody say it. Self is our greatest enemy. If we're lost, it's because self wanted to be. You can go around and say, I didn't want to be lost. Yes, you did. Yes, I did, because I chose to do other things that I know didn't line up with the Bible. Let's just put it plain, shall we? Obedience. You know, if we don't want to be presumptuous at all, do we? There are those who profess holiness. How many people you talk with in different faiths and one that, oh, yeah, I'm holy in the Lord. I remember that one lady come up to me one time with assistant meetings. I don't know if it was, I think it was California. We're in meetings. She came up after a meeting and so on, and she shook my hand, said, oh, praise the Lord, we're glad you're here. Blah, blah, blah, blah, blah. I tell you what, she said, I haven't sinned in 7 years. I said, sis, if you hadn't, you just did. Okay. You wouldn't have handled it that way, I know. But you know what? It got her attention. Even if that be as it were, you never go around trying to brag about it. You still see yourself in need of a Savior. You still see yourself as a sinner. So we don't go around trying to brag holiness. If there be holiness, it only comes from Jesus Christ, isn't it, right? His life. It's presumptuous to say those kind of things. John tells us really simple, what true love for God's will is revealed in being obedient to his commandments. Is that what he said? John 14:15, this is the one you memorize as a child. If you love me, do what? Yeah. I mean, we say it so often it's too childish. We just like, we don't use it anymore. I love Jesus. Oh, you do? Well, then if you love him, you'll keep his commandments. That's what the Bible says. But we don't challenge, and we should, because some people, they maybe not realize it, and they need a little extra help. If you love me, Acts the Apostle, page 562 and 563 says this. Says, John did not teach that salvation is to be earned by obedience. See, that's what people say about Adventists. Oh, yeah, you're trying to earn your salvation. You earn salvation. You keep the law. You undo the... You can't earn salvation. We know what it is. The Bible talks about this free gift. But said, you know, John didn't teach the salvation is by earned by obedience, but that obedience is fruit of the Spirit, right? Right? It's the fruit of love. Amen. You do it because you love him. Amen. I mean, it's pretty simple, isn't it? Then I found something I thought was very interesting, a little book called Mount of Blessing. See, some of the problems in the church is because we are not reading the Spirit of Prophecy books. We're not reading the Word of God, because everything I tell you in here, I will prove it from the Bible first. If I can't prove it from here, I won't give it to you. Am I getting a little too? I'm sorry.
2: Go for it.
0: I guess sometime, it's almost like, is there a righteous indignation? There is. It's like I'm flustered sometimes. Is there a righteous? Look, I'm not. Okay, you don't know what I'm talking about. It's like, please, we want it to be easier for you and for me to understand, and I praise God for it. The Spirit of Prophecy, books that God gives. Again, it's always in the Word. If you love me, keep my commandments. Okay? He didn't want to talk about you earn salvation. You can buy salvation. Obedience is simply a fruit of what?
2: Spirit.
0: Yeah, faith and love. The Spirit, faith and love produces obedience. Oh, I love my little doggy, and you kick him around. You don't. I love my wife, and you're running around. No, you don't.
2: That's right.
0: Thoughts from a Mount of Blessing, just two lines, says this. I like it, page 149. Doing, D-O-I-N-G, right? Doing, not saying merely, is expected of the followers of Christ.
2: Yes.
0: Notice this. It is through action that character is built. Right. I can show up every day Brother Ed and Sister Linda's place out there when they were building a lot and you were out there every day and never turn a tap. I was just saying, I wasn't doing. I don't think I'd last very long. Remember, it's doing. It's not just, you can't talk up a building. You've got to work at it. Isn't that right? You've got to labor. You've got to put it together. You can't just talk up a ministry. You've got to have something. People require it. God requires it. There's got to be something. Remember, action, that's how character is built. Or my choices and my decision, the character is built. You let a person talk long enough, pretty soon they'll show you their character. Are you still with me? Remember, we can't earn salvation. It's a what? The Bible says it's a free gift. Isn't that right? What is Ephesians 2:8? By grace are you saved through faith. Right? Not of work. It's a gift. And so people need to quit saying, oh, yeah, you can earn it, but you keep the commandment, you earn it. No, you can't earn it. It's a free gift. Praise God. By grace are you saved through faith. But we have to seek for it.
2: That's right.
0: You've got to what? You've got to seek for it. You're going to have to put forth an effort. You're going to have to do something about it. Not because that's the way salvation comes, but because you want it. Everything in life, if I want it, I was willing to work for it. I'm digging for it. Maybe when I shouldn't have. Jesus gives us invitation today in Matthew 11:28 and 29. He says this, Matthew 11, 28 and 29. And you know it well when he says, come unto me, what? All you that labor and are, oh, I like that, are heavy laden. Sometimes we just feel like you're laboring and you're heavy laden. Oh, my. And Jesus said, Kenny, if you are, I'll give you rest. Don't go to the things of the world. Don't go to this. Come to me. And notice what he says. I like, he says, take my yoke. Upon you. And then he says, then if you take my yoke and you yoke up with me, then you're side by side and you're going to start learning. You're going to learn from me. As you put an oxen in one and he's used to being under that yoke. And you take a young one, put over there, they don't know how to act. Some of them. They act up, but by watching the other one, by working along beside that other one that's used to it, they learn how to cooperate together and to pull together. As church members, we need to do that. Learn of me. Notice this. I'm meek and I'm lowly of heart. What the lowly of heart, the Bible says, and you're going to find rest. I love that for your soul. How do I accept the yoke of Christ? I don't like yokes. Hello? I don't like unnecessary yokes. I don't like things put around me and a rope put around you and you're squeezed and you're led and you're pulled all the time. But yet Jesus said, take my yoke, and it's a yoke of restraint. Oh my. And obedience. But I find this, that's our greatest help. Yes. Our greatest help is to take his yoke, not man's. Man will wear you out. Man will kill you. He'll wear you out. He'll make you want to give up. But Jesus says, no, that's not the way it is for me. No, notice this. If I keep wearing the yoke of Christ, that means I stay beside him. Does that make sense? If I keep that yoke of obedience and love for him, I'm right there with him all the time. I'm learning of him. That's what he requires. That's what he wants. Keeps me near the side of Christ. And then he bears the heaviest part of it. Yeah. Isn't that wonderful to know that? Wearing the yoke, and this is hard for us as Christians, of sacrifice. Yes. Wearing a yoke of sacrifice is brutal. It takes sacrifice to work 2 or 3 days on this fellowship hall. Can I just talk? I got to get something off my chest. Of all the people who diligently work so hard to when you walk in, you feel like you're in the portals of glory almost, even in this world. You know what I mean? It's something special went on. You feel special when you go on there. Somebody worked for you. Somebody's doing the dishes or cleaning your dirty plate. Can I say that? Other people are spending all day Friday, as it were. They're cooking meals and they're doing all kind of stuff. And they're spending their own money and they're bringing things together. They're sacrificing. And they're sacrificing for you and for me. I watched, we're around it most all day yesterday as my wife was in the kitchen working and working and working and working. Probably much more work than she would do here at the ministry. But I know she had you in mind. Yes. That's not any better. I'm just mentioning that part. Every one of you, ladies and gentlemen, who do these things. And again, not everybody does that. People do other things, I understand. I just want to bring that up, just how special that is. And that's called that service, love, serve. They love to serve other people. But it's not easy. And Jesus looks around, he said, oh, don't get weary in well-doing. You're doing well, please don't get weary in it. And it's easy to get weary in well-doing sometime when you're doing for other people. Maybe no one thanks you, no one recognizes that you've done it. Not that you need it, but every once in a while, a pat on the back or something. You know what I'm talking about. Because you put a lot of effort, you put a lot of time in. My yoke of service, my yoke of obedience. Notice that it will be a joy and a delight. If just one person sometimes said, man, I enjoyed that meal. Come on, somebody. I'm talking physical, but you know what I mean. I enjoyed that. I know you had to sacrifice. I know it was a blessing. And maybe you did it without something yourself and you didn't have to. It's not a salvational issue, is it? Is it? Some believe, and someone, I think Brother Ed mentioned that little sins. I jotted some things down. We talk about, some believe that little sins are not salvational issues. First of all, is there such a thing as a little sin? See, it's easy to say, but think this may change things as we go along here. Is there such a thing as a little sin? Can we say it together? No. Is there such a thing as a little sin? No. Okay, we've got that then. So there's no such thing as a little sin. Satan has been very successful when he can blind men and women, notice this, to the dangers. Now, he don't want you of any variance. He wants to blind your eyes to make you vary from a plain, thus saith the Lord. And the little sins will do this. It will eat out your spiritual life. Little sins will eat out your spiritual life. Notice this. The spiritual life of the soul. So we're thinking the big things are going to do me in. The little things he puts in there so that it will eat your spiritual life and you become kind of blurred and lukewarm. And Mount of Blessings 325 says this, in these little matters, oh, is there such thing? In these little matters, some do not think it necessary to be exact. But this is a deception of Satan. It's not a salvational issue, is it? Well, it's not salvation. Oh, but it says here, this is, you don't think it's necessary to be exact, but this is a deception of Satan. And notice how this goes. Patriarchs and Prophets 2:18 says this. What, 10 words or so. Every act of life is a revelation of character.
3: Yes.
0: Every what? Every act, a revelation, or it reveals my character. Every act, everything I say, everything I do reveals who I am on the inside. Now, is that important? Is that just a little thing? No, I don't think so. Just like you think about it, Satan does not need to attack and say the whole law of God, Ten Commandments, is done away with. Even though some people say that. But then you question them, they'll say, bottom line, 9 of them still good. But just like this, little thing, little, make a difference. What does he say? He says, if I can lead men just to disregard what? One. If I can do, what is it? James 2, 10 through 12. If we offend in one point, we're guilty of all. And let you know what law it's talking about. So it's very simple here. But devil said, if I can just get them to disregard one of the commandments, oh boy, my purpose will be gained. Read more about that if you want to. Desire of Ages 7:63. Desire of Ages 7:63. And James 2, 10 through 12. Remember, if you love someone, somebody, anybody love anybody here? Well, I didn't hear a yes or a no. Does anybody love anybody here? Yes. Remember, if we love someone, we try to remember the little things. And sometimes you don't remember the little things. Oh boy, you're in trouble. Especially men. Forget an anniversary. Forget a... I'm going to go on. Listen. If you love somebody, you do try to remember the little things. I tell my wife that every once in a while. She'll say on there. Sometimes I take my shirt off or something. I'll hang it, you know, on a dresser on a little deal and just kind of hang it there for a minute. I go on about and bam. Then I had the audacity. I come down the next day and the shirt's gone, but there's a note on there. Please don't hang your shirt on that. I try to remember that. I do my best because she said she doesn't care for it. It might be a little thing, but maybe it must not be to her. Somebody leave a little note. I'm not sure she signed it, love mom, or, you know, love honey. I'm not sure if it's that's like, And sometimes I want to go put the dirty clothes in the hamper and I get the pants in there and maybe one of the little legs is sticking out. Somebody not with me. He didn't quite get all in there. Or maybe put something on top real quick and run out the door. Another little note, honey, make sure everything goes in the hamper. And I think that's been months and months ago, and since then I have never, that I know of, dishonored that. When I go in there, I make sure that it goes in the hamper. It's a little thing, maybe. But it was something to her, and I want to remember that. Little things, maybe. I've heard such Christians say sometime, listen carefully to me now, and hear it all out. They said, diet is just a little thing. How many times have you heard that? Oh, don't worry about the diet. Diet's just a little thing. I say to you, is it? Let's leave it there a moment. Is it? I've heard it said sometime, the length of my dress is just a little thing. Somebody, some. The length of my dress is just a little thing. Is it? Is it? The wearing of heavy makeup, painted faces. Oh, it's just a little thing. Is it? Does the Bible speak on those things? I'm challenging you with some things. I'm not trying to hurt anybody here. Just wearing a little bit of jewelry is all right. Is it? What does the Bible say? And I know the majority of people just ignore what the Bible has to say about it. But you know what? You cannot do it and be God's last day people. We can't avoid or just disregard any of that what the Bible has already made a commitment on. Does that make sense? Or something like, it's just a little thing. I don't have to worry about going to church on the seventh day. As long as I have a day, as long as I go to church, it's good enough. Is it? Is it just a little thing? Or maybe in church, I pick and choose what I come to and I don't worry about, blah, blah, blah. Is it just a little thing? Think about it. Somebody made this, and I think it's just a beautiful, I don't know who did it, who said it. They made this statement. They said, the big things take care of themselves. If you diligently care and take care of the little things. If you take care of the little things, the big things take care of themselves. Kind of interesting, isn't it? I think that may be true.
3: Yeah.
0: Keep in mind, the work of the enemy apparently begins with little things. Little things. Maybe a good question, maybe several of it to ask as quick as we can. 8-9 minutes left. Please stay with me. Do you believe that we are living in the last days?
1: Yes.
0: Okay. I think everybody agrees. Yes, we do.
1: Yes.
0: Do you believe that Jesus is coming soon?
1: Yes.
0: These are simple questions. We say, yes, we do. Maybe in our lifetime. You believe he's coming in your lifetime?
1: Yes.
0: If you don't, please reevaluate.
1: Yes.
0: It could possibly be in our time. You say, okay, yeah, if your answer is yes to all the questions, then there's another question that I think it's in order right now. Does my life testify to these beliefs? I believe Jesus is coming. Oh, he's coming soon. He's going to come in my lifetime. Does your life testify to it? Your life may say something else because you're so wrapped up in the world. And you follow? I want you to just please think. When people look at you and me, who's talking about Jesus coming, can they read by looking at us, please? Can they tell what time it is? Yeah, all I can hear is a moan or a groan. We're talking about Jesus coming. Yes, we do. He's coming in my time. Yes, he is. I know he's coming in my time. Does our life so short? Just the people look at me. Can they tell what time it is when they look at me? Does that make sense? They should be able to tell the time, the urgency of the coming of Jesus. The way we live our life today tells the story. You can talk all you want, but the way you live your life, the way I live my life, tells the story. Many have heard the message and they agree with, oh yes, oh I agree with that, I love it, but they're delaying and they're putting off the action. They won't shift into gear so they can make that full decision for Christ. Saying, one of these days I will. When I retire, I will. I've heard people say that. I've talked to them on the phone. I've talked to them in person. I can't make a decision for Jesus. I want to right now, but I've got 2 or 3 more years and then I retire. Then I won't work on Sabbath. You're in trouble, bro.
1: That's right. That's right. Yeah.
0: Once you learn what truth is, you are accountable from that moment on, just like I am. Not to, well, when I retire. God will take care of you. There's no doubt in my mind he's taking care of this poor old guy. Many hear again the word, and they agree with it. I heard one guy say, "When everything gets right, then I will." Well, if you're waiting for that, you're again whistling Dixie again, because it's not going to happen that way. Maybe there's one possible answer when we talk about if we're not making decisions for Jesus today when truth is revealed to us. Maybe, possibly, choosing to obey tomorrow. Tomorrow I'm going to make a decision for Christ. Tomorrow I'm going to get with the program. Tomorrow I'm going to shift out of neutral. Tomorrow I've got it buried to the axles right now. I'm calling the wrecker company. I'm calling somebody with a chain. I'm calling somebody with a backhoe. Tomorrow they're going to pull me out of this mess. You're choosing, right, to obey tomorrow. Tomorrow I'm going to do it means you're choosing to live in sin today. Did you get it? If you don't decide, you're choosing to live the same life, it's in sin, you're just continuing on. Oh, what trouble we're in. 2 Corinthians 4:3-4. 2 Corinthians 4:3-4, the Bible says, "But if our gospel be hid, it is hid to them that are lost." I don't want to read all the rest of that, but I want you to read it. It's so very important. When God calls, we need to answer quickly.
3: Yes.
0: To refuse means the enemy has the right to come in and cause all kind of havoc. Please don't put it off. He can tear your life apart. We need Christ. There's no doubt about it. Many times you've told someone a beautiful truth in God's word and it brought tears to your eyes as you was talking to them. Yeah. And their response is, "Well, I don't believe that." You've had it. "I don't believe that at all." And then they say, "Well, I'm just not convicted of it. When I'm convicted, then I will do it." Really? Usually, if we're not under conviction, it's because we are lacking conversion. Are you still with me?
3: Yes.
0: We're lacking conversion, a real change. When the heart and life is changed, we're receptive to what is truth. When God's word speaks to us, it settles it.
3: Yeah.
0: That's to a Christian. When God's word speaks, that settles it. No. It's not up to us to say, no, notice this, to say it all. God, I'm going to have to reason it out first. I'm going to try to figure this out first, and then I'll do it. No, before we obey, absolutely not. Because God says his ways are past finding out. Isn't that right? Isaiah 55? Yeah. If we wait until all doubt is removed, everything is removed, everything is clear, it's never going to happen, number one. But we will always have unbelief. There will always be room left for doubt. Patriarchs and Prophets 2:68 says, tells us there is a great danger in waiting for conviction.
3: Yes.
0: Oh, if the conviction comes, I'll do it. If it's really shown to me, I will do it. Each time we go against the Holy Spirit, each repetition makes it easier to yield what? To the next time. Every repetition, I mean repeating and going over, right, of sin lessens our power of resistance, binds our eyes, and stifles our convictions. It means it suffocates them. Every time we go against something we know is wrong and we still do it, we get less and less and less. It stifles our conviction over the Holy Spirit. It suppresses it. It pushes it down. When we continue to sin, waiting for conviction, we're grieving the Holy Spirit of the living God. And eventually our hearts will become hardened and we'll blame everything and everybody else except for us against our hope. I mean, you can read that. It was the Pharaoh, right? Exodus, 8-11-12, all those chapters. Talks about his heart was hardened. His heart was hardened. Because he rejected the Holy Spirit. I personally, like I say, look through the study. I'm saying, man, there's some areas of my life that I need to re-examine, because Message Young People 148 says this: in the sight of omnipotence, every duty is important. In the sight of God, every duty is important. Christ Object Lesson 356. In the life of a true Christian, there are no non-essentials. In the life of what? Of a Christian, there are no non-essentials. Well, that's non-essential. That's not a salvational issue. What? All these things make up character. All these things have to do with choices that we make. Every little thing. Maybe we need to relook, reexamine. Especially when it comes to our own pet sins and so on and so forth. Lord have mercy. I'm thinking about, we look, give a quick example. Only a minute left. I'm run out. Close examination of our diet in relationship to us, both physically and spiritually. Maybe this should be reexamined. Is there a work to be done? Not only on what are salvational issues, but are they really points? Are they really points that we need to really look at? Councils on Diets and Food says this: the subject of health reform has been presented in the churches, but light has not been heartily received. The selfish, health-destroying indulgences of men and women have counteracted the influence of the message that is to prepare a people to stand in the great day of God. If the churches disregard the light on the subject, they will reap the sure results of both spiritual and physical degeneracy. And the influence of the older church members will leaven those newly come into the faith. Oh my, the Lord does not now. I'm sad. The Lord does not now work to bring in souls to the truth because of the church members who have never been converted, and those who were once converted and have backslidden. What influence the world? Oh, consecrated members. Our time has run out. I just submit to you today, there are no non-essentials in the Christian life. Everything makes a difference. No ifs when it comes to God's requirements. And again, it needs to be balanced certainly with the Word of God. So if you're searching for truth today, conviction comes as you're searching. I encourage you, put aside your preconceived ideas and say, I want to do it God's way. Amen. Now's the time to prepare for eternity. Now's the time to prepare for translation. Yes. Remembering when it comes to heavenly things, there's no what? Non-essentials. We may have to rethink what are salvational issues. Let's pray.
4: Hello and welcome back, friends. Perhaps in closing we should read Hebrews chapter 4 and verse 12 together. For the word of God is quick and powerful and sharper than any two-edged sword, piercing even to the dividing asunder of soul and spirit. Some of you may have felt that during today's message. And of the joints and marrow, and is a discerner of the thoughts and intents of the heart. Friends, we cannot hide our true characters from God. And many of us we may just have some healing to do after listening and heeding the message that we just heard today. It's not a salvational issue, is it? Let's choose not to listen to the enemy as he tries to contradict the Spirit of God as he is speaking to each of your hearts today. May our wills and desires be subdued and changed by the grace and strength of our Lord and Savior Jesus Christ. And may we someday soon look for one another as we're walking down the streets of gold in the glorious courts of heaven. Friends, this program that is also entitled, It's Not a Salvational Issue, Is It?, is now available to order for your very own personal study library or to share with others for a love gift of just $8 or more. 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
1: Is there a one world government coming? Is this something that God would want for our world? Do you need to be afraid of this power? What can you do now so you are prepared for what is to come? I'll share these answers next. My name is Cami Utman. Unlocking Bible Prophecy starts now.
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2: 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Join Cami Utman for Unlocking Bible Prophecies as she shares how Bible prophecy is being fulfilled faster than ever before.
1: 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I pray these programs are a blessing to you and that you have a clearer sense of God's plan in your life. 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Our goal is to provide you with resources to continue your spiritual growth. Isn't God amazing? Yesterday we learned that we do not need to fear the mark of the beast, and most certainly do not need to receive it. In fact, God is preparing his people right now through the Holy Spirit so we are ready to face the end days. You can receive his seal through a Holy Spirit-inspired prayerful obedience to him. Today, we will continue to focus our attention on end-time events and see an amazing prophecy unfold. God, through the Apostle John in the book of Revelation, predicted a time in our future where church and state will reunite once again. Has that already begun? Are we about to enter that time? Stay with me for the answers to these very important questions. Let's pray now and begin our study, The Harlot. Heavenly Father, Lord, empty me of self and fill me with your Holy Spirit. Anoint my lips with only your words, and may I be your vessel right now to clearly give a message, Lord, that is so important for our generation. Be with me now, Lord, and speak through me. In Jesus' precious name, amen. A pastor in Tanzania encouraged his members to use a Christian radio program as a witnessing tool to share the messages with their friends and family. Mama Miembe took this to heart and began carrying her little radio with her wherever she went. Now, Mama Miembe had a garden located by the town's bar. Daily, as she tended to her plants and vegetables, she sat down her radio and turned the volume up. Inside the nearby bar, the owner began to listen and take interest. He became so intrigued with what he heard coming from the radio in the garden, he decided to find the channel on his own radio so he could hear it better. While serving his customers, he listened intently to sermons like Unlocking Bible Prophecies. Soon, he was not the only one listening. The drunkards who daily came by started to listen and ask questions. Finally, they all agreed to meet together and listen to the radio instead of drinking. The owner and his customers met in the bar with their Bibles and radio. As the Adventist World Radio program presented Bible-based messages, the men discovered precious truths they had never heard before. At the end of the 20-day series, the owner decided to give his life to Jesus and was baptized along with 20 of his customers. It was a joyous day. After their baptism, this new little congregation decided to change the bar into a place of worship instead. They meet together every Sabbath to sing praises and study the Bible together. Mama Miembe often joins them with a heart full of joy for what God was able to do through her. Is this not an amazing testimony to the power of the gospel? A place of frivolity and drunkenness is now a place of praise and worship to our Creator.

appeal can be summarized in the symbolism of the two women in Revelation. The woman in white is described in Revelation 12. In prophecy, a pure woman symbolizes the bride of Jesus, or the true church. In Jeremiah 6:2, the prophet says, "I have likened the daughter of Zion to a lovely and delicate woman." The daughter of Zion is a term portraying God's people. Here God compares his church to a beautiful, pure woman. In Ephesians chapter 5, Jesus is a faithful husband to his church, the bride. In Revelation 12, there is a striking symbol of a woman dressed in white. She is faithful to her true lover, Jesus. She's undefiled with the corruption of false doctrine. She is described as Christ's bride, or his church on earth. In Revelation 17, another woman arises. This woman rides upon a scarlet-colored beast. The Bible calls her a harlot woman. She has left her true lover, Jesus, and this harlot is the apostate system of religion. Tonight we will look especially at this harlot. As we study this subject together, we will see how crucial our theme is. If it's in the Bible, I believe it. If it disagrees with the Bible, then it's not for me. Even if the whole world follows fables and human dogmas, we need to stand on God's word. And if none go with me, I still will follow. The New Testament church, God's true church, radiates purity and holiness because Jesus is predominant in her life. Her affections and heart are fixed on him. Her love can be given to no other. She will never betray him, as he is her everything. She is the faithful bride of Christ. But this beautiful picture changes. Another woman saunters onto the scene, in direct contrast to the pure woman in white. Revelation 17:1 says, "Then one of the seven angels who had the seven bowls came and talked with me, saying, 'Come, I will show you the judgment of the great harlot who sits on many waters, with whom the kings of the earth committed fornication, and the inhabitants of the earth were made drunk with the wine of her fornication.'" Here's a picture, not of the true church, but of the fallen church. The harlot has walked away from her true lover, Jesus. What does it mean she sits on many waters? The Bible interprets itself in Revelation 17:15. "The waters which you saw where the harlot sits are peoples, multitudes, nations, and tongues, with whom the kings of the earth have committed fornication." Well, what is fornication? It is an illicit, adulterous union. In the fallen church system, the church is united with the state. In the true church system, the church is united with Jesus. The fallen church looks to the kings and the political leaders of the earth for power. And when the church leaves its true lover Christ, it instead has to look for power from a secular source, as it is no longer connected to Jesus. This church looks for power from the kings of the earth, or the state authorities. This adulterous woman catches the attention of the masses. She knows how to seduce new lovers, draped in her purple and scarlet red, dripping in jewels and sitting upon a scarlet-colored beast. This fallen church gets her power from the state as she influences the governing bodies to support her false teachings. She passes around her wine cup of false doctrine. This world becomes intoxicated with error. Millions drink of the wine of Babylon and are deceived. Revelation 17, verse 3. "So he carried me away in the spirit into the wilderness, and I saw a woman sitting on a scarlet beast, which was full of names of blasphemy, having seven heads and ten horns." This false system of religion is in opposition to God. This is Satan's counterfeit. God is painting a vivid picture of warning when he assigns kings and kingdoms to beasts in prophecy. He's saying, "Heads up, everybody, pay attention." These beasts fall into the harlot's traps, from which she then derives her power to influence kings and govern laws for her own agenda and corruption. The harlot binds an illicit

explicit union between church and state. On page 593 of the Jameson, Fawcett, and Brown Commentary, volume 4, Philippians to Revelation, these Protestant authors make a remarkable statement on Revelation 17. State and church are precious gifts of God, but the state, being desecrated, becomes beast-like. The church, apostatizing, becomes the harlot. Revelation 17:4 says, the woman, or fallen church, was arrayed in purple and scarlet, and adorned with gold and precious stones and pearls. Let's think about this. Do you know of a religious system whose priests wear purple and scarlet? Yes. Frequently, cardinals wear scarlet, and these priests wear red on Good Friday and Palm Sunday, Pentecost, and purple on Advent, Lent, and at funerals. The official clothing worn by the Pope is richer in gold and jewelry than any earthly crown. The papal's tiara's value is beyond comprehension. Riches are lavished on the icons of Catholicism. Golds, pearls, and precious stones deck the statues of saints and Catholic buildings worldwide. Now, I'd like to pause right here. It is important for me to personally tell you that the topic we are talking about tonight is a sensitive one, and the information shared is not intended to accuse individuals, but show prophecy fulfilling. I believe there are many sincere seekers of truth in every walk of life, and when truth is revealed, they follow it. The information quoted here is directed only towards the system of Roman Catholicism that has a number of doctrines which we will see clearly go against Scripture. I believe you are here with me because you seek truth, no matter how difficult it is to hear, friend. Now, continuing in verse 4, having in her hand a golden cup full of abominations and the filthiness of her fornication. In other words, in the hand of this fallen system of religion whose colors are purple and scarlet, there is a golden wine cup, and all the world drinks and becomes confused and intoxicated by these false doctrines. Revelation 17:5 says, and on her forehead a name was written, Mystery, Babylon the Great, the mother of harlots and of the abominations of the earth. Okay. So the Bible says she's a harlot as well as a mother, which means she must have children. We will see that not only does the Bible identify Roman Catholicism as the mother, but the Catholic system calls themselves the mother of all churches. In September of 2000, the Vatican decreed that the Catholic Church is the, quote, mother of all churches, end quote, and banned the term sister churches to describe other denominations, as this could harm Vatican efforts towards unity with other believers. Not sisters, but daughters. Quoting Cardinal Joseph Ratzinger, who later became Pope Benedict, he said, quote, it must be always clear that the one holy Catholic and apostolic universal church is not the sister, but the mother of all the churches, end quote. Protestant denominations came out of Catholicism, but have retained some of her false doctrines. These are the daughters of the Mother Church. Friend, no matter what your religion, God is calling you back to His truth. That's all that matters. He is so merciful that He is giving us warning that we are running out of time. God is calling people from all around the world, in every culture and religious sect, and they are responding. Like in India, when I was asked to share a similar message with a congregation of pastors and bishops in a capital city, these prominent church leaders are searching for prophetic truth and currently making important decisions on whether to leave their tradition or to follow their Bibles. And like in Papua New Guinea, now this is just in one province, 64 Sunday pastors and their families have accepted the Bible Sabbath truth and are now baptized members of the Seventh-day Adventist Church. This is not just happening in Papua New Guinea, but in Uganda, Kenya, and the Philippines, across the globe.
people are coming out of Babylon right now. God is calling them from the errors that have slipped into the church from paganism. Simply put, paganism is in opposition to God and his ways. God is calling his people to the truth of his word. And friends, I believe you want something more than sweet, soothing words that keep you comfortable. Being comfortable makes you vulnerable to the counterfeit. For me personally, my desire to know truth is stronger than wanting to be soothed or pacified. I believe you are studying with me because you too want to see truth directly and simply from the Bible. So let's look together some more. What does the Bible mean when it says mystery Babylon the Great? By the first century, literal Babylon, a city that existed in the Old Testament, had already perished. So this is not talking about literal or physical Babylon. This is referring to spiritual Babylon. In other words, a religious system that would depart from the pure teaching of God's word. False doctrines would come into the church through the counterfeit religious system called Babylon. Now notice they would be accepted by the church, but not by God. John 17:17 says, "Sanctify them by your truth. Your word is truth." What does the word sanctify mean? It means to set them apart. So God says, "I'm calling my people from the false doctrines of Babylon to the truth of my word." In the Old Testament, right after the flood, humans devised a plan to outright defy God. A massive structure, which became known as the Tower of Babel, is mentioned in Genesis 11, verse 9. Therefore, its name is called Babel, because there the Lord confused the language of all the earth. As man built this skyscraper to reach heaven, they were erecting it in defiance to God's promise. They did not believe that the earth would never again be destroyed by a flood. They substituted a man-made idea to outsmart God. But you can't outsmart God. Every time man substitutes a counterfeit for God's word, it is because there is a rebellion in their heart. This world is in a perpetual mess because of rebellion, tracing all the way back to Lucifer's fall from heaven. Lucifer, and now Satan, rebelled against God's government of love. In a brilliant strategic move, God confused their languages at the Tower of Babel. People could no longer communicate. They were unable to understand each other, so the work stopped. I find this super interesting and so symbolic. Later, the city of Babylon was built on the very site of the Tower of Babel. Now, the word Babylon comes from Babel, Babel. Means confusion. Babbling is to make speech sounds that do not make sense to the hearer, to talk foolishly or too much, to mutter or mumble, meaningless confusion of words and sounds. Friends, I'd like to point out here something else very interesting related to this babbling. Serious instruction is given by Jesus in Matthew 6:7. When you pray, do not use vain repetitions like mantras or babbling like heathen pagans do, for they think they will be heard because of their many words. So in the matters of religion, when a church accepts man's ideas rather than God's instruction, it becomes muddled and confusing. It becomes man's confusing ideas, babbling man's tradition. And when a church babbles in confusion, it loses all of its God-given power. In contrast, when a church clearly preaches God's straight, simple truth, it is not babbling, it is proclaiming. And there is a huge difference between proclaiming truth and babbling tradition. The Bible says in Daniel 4:30, the king spoke saying, "Is not this great Babylon that I have built for a royal dwelling by my mighty power and for the honor of my majesty?" Spiritual Babylon represents a man-made religion established by men, based on human teachings, established on human ideas. There is a form of man-made religion that is built by clever,
brilliant human religious leaders that stands in opposition to the power of the gospel and the true church that Jesus built. Jesus is calling us from all human systems of worship. He is directing us back to the Bible, back to being loyal to Scripture. He's steering us to faithfulness to His Word. The Church of Jesus is not a man-made institution because it was built by Jesus Himself. In Colossians 1:18, it says, "And He is the head of the body, the church, who is the beginning, that in all things He may have the preeminence." Jesus is number one in the true church and maintains preeminence. Christ in heaven is the only head of the church. Earthly Babylon in the Old Testament had an earthly head. When a Babylonian king spoke, it was law. King Nebuchadnezzar sat in his temple on his royal throne and ruled as a god. His commands were supposedly the voice of God. Jesus is warning us to look out for a system that would rise called spiritual Babylon, who would have a spiritual leader claiming to speak as God. A mere mortal claims to speak in the place of God? Spiritual Babylon would have a leader who professes that his word has the authority and power when speaking from his throne, as if he's the very God of heaven. The first identifying feature of spiritual Babylon is that it has an earthly head who speaks for God in place of God. 2 Thessalonians 2:4. Who opposes and exalts himself above all that is called God or that is worshipped, so that he sits as God in the temple of God, showing himself that he is God. Isaiah 37:16. O Lord of hosts, God of Israel, the one who dwells between the cherubim, you are God, you alone. Now truly, this is the ultimate act of blasphemy, to sit yourself enthroned between two golden cherubim, dressed in white linen like God. Even in the time of the apostles, Paul saw errors creeping into the church that would prepare the way for the development of the papacy. Heathen customs found their way into the church and stayed. The Apostle Paul warns his brethren that, "For the mystery of lawlessness is already at work," in 2 Thessalonians 2:7. But there is a second thing about this Babylonian system of religion. Babylon was a center of image worship through all of the Old Testament. To have a deeper understanding of Revelation 17's mystery Babylon the Great, let's gather insight from Old Testament Babylon. Image worship thrived in Babylon, whereas Christ invites us to come directly to Him, directly. We do not need anything between us. No, like images, priests, or saints. There is no need to come to Jesus through intercessors. He loves you so much that He wants you close to Him. Nothing needs to come in between you and your Savior. Exodus 20, verses 4 and 5. God says, "You shall not make for yourself a carved image, any likeness of anything that is in heaven above, or that is in the earth beneath, or that is in the water under the earth. You shall not bow down to them, nor serve them. For I, the Lord your God, am a jealous God." Did you hear that? Jesus says, "Do not use images in your worship service," period. Babylon used images prolifically, and many of those images found their way from paganism to Rome and then creeped into the Christian church. Church fathers and leaders deemed these images as sacred and holy. Theodore Maynard, a Catholic historian in his book, The Story of American Catholicism, says, "Catholicism is overlaid with many pagan incrustations. Catholicism is ready to accept that accusation and even to make it her boast. The great god Pan is not really dead. He's baptized." End quote. The Bible clearly repeats there is only one mediator between God and man, and that is Jesus. Your salvation, your way to eternal life is only through Him, not His mother
or any of his apostles. Jesus proclaims in John 14:6, I am the way, the truth, and the life. No one comes to the Father except through me. And for unless you believe that I am he, you shall die in your sins. John 8:24. The apostle Peter echoed these words, nor is there salvation in any other, for there is no other name under heaven given among men by which we must be saved. Acts 4:12. Millions of Christians revere so-called images as objects of worship. This is a counterfeit, distracting you away from the only one that can save you. This is one of Satan's deceptions to cloud human minds from the truth of God's word. The third important characteristic we need to know about Old Testament Babylon is that it was the center of false teachings about death. It taught the counterfeit about what happens to you when you die. This is where you get the pagan doctrine of the immortality of the soul, the false idea that the dead live on, the lie that when you die, there is an immortal soul that continues eternally. This does not come from Christianity and definitely not from the Bible. Ezekiel 8:13 and 14, and God said to Ezekiel, turn again and you will see greater abominations, meaning detestable actions that they are doing. So he, God, brought me to the door of the north gate of the Lord's house, and to my dismay, women were sitting there weeping for Tammuz. Now who is Tammuz? Tammuz is the pagan god of vegetation. The Babylonians believed that when winter darkened the sky and there were long nights, that Tammuz had died. But in the spring, he would resurrect. And some of God's people, the Jews, accepted this false idea from Babylon straight out of paganism. That's why Ezekiel describes them as worshiping Tammuz. They are worshiping the dead. This false doctrine that the dead live on and the soul is immortal slithered into the Old Testament church directly from paganism. Friends, those of you that have been with me each night know what the Bible says about death. Ecclesiastes 9:5, for the living know that they will die, but the dead know nothing, and they have no more reward, for the memory of them is forgotten. Satan's first lie to the human race was, you shall not surely die. He schemed, Eve, you are immortal. This ancient lie is still deceiving humans thousands of years later. Immortality of the soul, or worshiping the dead, bowing down before images that supposedly represent the dead, all of these are counterfeit ideas that led to the pagan doctrine of bringing offerings for the dead. Let's look at the false doctrine of saints that are supposed to be hovering around. This goes against what we have read together. We studied how the Bible equates death to sleep 50 times in Scripture. Since the dead are in their graves, then who are these hovering spirits? They are not dead people. Revelation 16:14 tells us, for they are spirits of demons performing signs which go out to the kings of the earth and of the whole world. 2 Kings 23:24. Moreover, the workers with familiar spirits and the wizards and the images and the idols and all the abominations that were spied in the land of Judah and in Jerusalem did Josiah put away that he might perform the words of the law. Also, think about this. The teaching of the soul having immortality takes away the power of the second coming of Christ. Why then would we need a Savior to save us from this earth if we float to heaven once we die? If you believe in the immortality of the soul, then you believe that when you die, you will immediately go to heaven. But if this were true, why would Jesus come to resurrect the dead from their graves if they were already in heaven? This false teaching deletes the need of the second coming. God wants us to be longing and excited for Jesus to come. All of heaven is eager for this climactic event. It was God's intent that the church in every age would long for his return. According to the Bible, our loved ones
sleep in Jesus until then. Together with them, we will be caught up to meet Jesus in the air. So why is it today that many churches are spiritually dead? Why do so many churches lack spiritual power? They have lost the urgency of the second coming of Christ, the burning passion for Jesus to come. The Bible, our guide, constantly points humanity towards our rescue from this sinful world to take us home to heaven. Now back to Babylon. It was also the center of sun worship. All sun worship came through varying pagan channels. Ezekiel 8:16, and this is an important text. So he brought me into the inner court of the Lord's house, and there, at the door of the temple of the Lord, between the porch and the altar, were about 25 men with their backs toward the temple of the Lord, and their faces toward the east, and they were worshiping the sun, S-U-N, towards the east. Here is a fascinating bit of history which helps us understand the origin of Sunday worship. The Jews accepted the Babylonian idea that the soul was immortal, so they were praying to dead Tammuz. They were in the temple of the Lord's house, the Jewish temple, where they were supposed to be worshiping God. They literally turned around and faced the sun so that they would be facing the sunrise towards the east. These leaders were worshiping the sun. That's S-U-N instead of sun, S-O-N. This is a slap to the face of God. Sun worship slithered its way into the church. Babylonian religious practices united with Judaism. Then the worship of sun came into the Christian church. The Worship of Nature by James G. Frazier, Volume 1, page 529, says this, quote, "In ancient Babylonia, the sun was worshipped from immemorial antiquity," end quote. The sun was revered, considered holy. The sun was part of that worship system. This was Satan's attack early on in the Christian church. The history book, The Two Babylons, by Dr. Alexander Hislop, page 105, says this, quote, "To conciliate the pagans to nominal Christianity, Rome, pursuing its usual policy, took measures to get the Christian and pagan festivals to amalgamate, and to get paganism and Christianity, now far sunk in idolatry, in this as in so many other things, to shake hands," end quote. So Christianity and paganism shook hands. Sunday became a vehicle to unite paganism and Christianity. Do you see what God is saying in Revelation 17? He's saying that many false doctrines would come into the church. He's warning that the great mother church drifted away from the truth of Scripture. Now, here's probably the most incredible, amazing statement I've ever read by a Baptist author. Those of you that are Baptists will be interested in this as well. The author of the Baptist Manual was Dr. Edward T. Hiscox. He made this interesting statement in 1893 to hundreds of Baptist ministers. He was explaining about how Sunday came into the church. Quote, "What a pity that it, Sunday, comes branded with a mark of paganism and christened with the name of the sun god, then adopted and sanctioned by the papal apostasy and bequeathed as a sacred legacy to Protestantism," end quote. Now, that is a revealing statement by the author of the Baptist Manual. He says it's a pity that Sunday has come through the muddy waters of paganism, then into Catholicism, and then we Protestants have accepted it. Ezekiel the prophet would also say, what a pity, because God gave us the Sabbath as his sign. Ezekiel 20, verse 12, "Moreover, I also gave them my Sabbath to be a sign between them and me, that they might know that I am the Lord who sanctifies them." Teachings from ancient Babylon would sneak into the large mother church. Protestant churches would leave the mother church, and God would raise up great men, the Protestant reformers. But they would retain errors from the mother church, like the immortality of the soul
and Sunday worship. Many of them loved Jesus, of course, but we are living in the last days, friends. Truth is truth and must be followed. God is unlocking Bible prophecies to everyone. The Baptists, Catholics, Methodists, Episcopalians, Pentecostals, Evangelicals, everyone who loves Jesus and wants to follow His truth. You may be learning new things from God's Word. As you learn these new teachings, you identify it as truth. There is something in your heart that responds. This is truth. These are things I always wondered about, that I've always troubled my mind, and now I've read them for myself. This makes me think of a married couple in Papua New Guinea, Helen and Simon. They were both Sunday church pastors that became increasingly uncomfortable with texts in the Bible about the Sabbath. And while Helen was preaching, she would intentionally skip over any text that referred to the Sabbath. One Sunday, while she was delivering her message at church, again, she had to avoid one of those texts. She knew right then and there, she needed to do a deeper study. On the way home, she and her husband prayed that if God would lead them to His truth, they would follow it. Friends, this prayer is a prayer that God will always answer. God revealed His truth to them in the fourth commandment. In response, they accepted the beautiful seventh-day Sabbath. And now Helen and Simon are preparing to be baptized and join the Seventh-day Adventist Church. They, with their seven children, are so committed to sharing this truth that they have even torn down their own house to build a church on their property. Amazing. Now, in the days of Ezekiel, when error slipped in among the people of God, God cried out, as He would today, in Ezekiel 22:26, "Her priests have violated my law and profaned my holy things. They have not distinguished themselves between the holy and unholy, nor have they made known the differences between the unclean and the clean. And they have hidden their eyes from my Sabbaths, so that I am profaned among them." Daniel cried out that there would be a power today, and this is in Daniel 7:25, that this power would think to change times and laws. Friends, no earthly church has the authority to change God's law or change His word. There is no question that preachers need to get back to preaching from the Bible, God's truth, and flee Babylon, the harlot woman. Babylon's false teachings about God's character and government are His reason for calling His people out. God abhors these false systems of worship. They are doctrines of devils. However, God clearly loves His people who seek Him sincerely. And even though they may be currently deceived, He wants them to leave Babylon and all its counterfeit teachings. Proverbs 16:25, "There is a way that seems right to a man, but its end is the way of death." Ignorance is no excuse for error or sin, when there is every opportunity, friend, right now, to know the will of God. He has given us His word, that we may become acquainted with His teachings and know for ourselves what He requires of us. When the lawyer came to Jesus and asked, "What shall I do to inherit eternal life?" the Savior referred him to the scriptures, saying, "What is written in the law?" It is not enough to have good intentions. It is not enough to do what you think is right or what the minister tells you is right. Your soul's salvation is at stake, and you should search the scriptures for yourself. Because for every Bible truth, Satan has his popular counterfeit. So you need to know your Bible for yourself. Think of it this way. If you smelled smoke coming from outside and you ran outside to see your neighbor's house is on fire, you would at the very least call out to them, "Fire, get out, run," wouldn't you? Friend, if your church teaches that God's Ten Commandments are no longer binding, that God's moral law, which reflects His character, was somehow done away with and no longer applies to us now, run.
Run to the Bible. Jesus pleads in the New Testament, John 14:15, if you love me, keep my commandments. Friends, that's New Testament. If your church teaches Sunday sacredness, first day worship, in the place of God's seventh-day Sabbath, run. Run to the Bible. This change in God's law is fully admitted by the Catholic Church as their prerogative, not God's. For I am the Lord. I do not change. Malachi 3:6. And if your church teaches that you have a second chance to be saved after Jesus comes, run, friend. We have seen repeatedly in Scripture together that Jesus brings his reward at his second coming for each person. Jesus compares it to the time of Noah, when the door of the ark was sealed shut. There is no second chance. Your opportunity is now. You are not guaranteed tomorrow, especially with our world in such a riotous uprise. Take care of what matters most, your salvation through Jesus. And friend, if your church teaches the secret rapture, run to the Bible. Together we have read that every eye shall see him coming in the clouds, with the brightness of his angels, with a shout and loud trumpets. This is a noisy, brilliant, worldwide, climactic, momentous event. Jesus' second coming is anything but secret. If your church teaches eternal torment, with sinners burning now and forevermore, then run. Run to your Bible. We studied the scriptures and saw with our own eyes that hell is not burning somewhere. The fire will consume the wicked completely, and then it will go out. Hellfire is eternal only in its effects, not in its duration. Friend, if your church teaches the immortality of the soul, then you must run. We all sin and come short of the glory of God. The Bible confirms that the soul that sins, it shall die. Scripture clearly says, the dead know not anything. Ecclesiastes 9:5. Only God has immortality right now. A big danger is this. A man reads the Bible, and it says clearly to him that the wicked are turned to ashes and put out of existence in the fire of hell. But since he has been taught eternal torment by his church, he assumes it is true and surmises that he is unable to understand the plain word of Scripture. So he abandons his Bible study, thinking it is too deep and complicated for him. The truth is that he understood God's plain word correctly, but had been taught falsely. Matthew 7:13-15. Enter by the narrow gate, for wide is the gate and broad is the way that leads to destruction, and there are many who go in by it, because narrow is the gate and difficult is the way which leads to life, and there are few who find it. Remember, friends, there were only 8 people who stepped into the ark in Noah's day and were saved. Only 8 out of the world at that time. This text tells us it will not be the majority of people that will choose to be ready when Jesus comes. Matthew 7:15, Jesus warns us, beware of false prophets who come to you in sheep's clothing, but inwardly they are ravenous wolves. Yikes. Ezekiel 22:25, the conspiracy of a prophet in her midst is like a roaring lion tearing the prey. They have devoured people. They have taken treasure and precious things. They have made many widows in her midst. Friends, beware of false teachers. The teachings of men anchor people to falsehood and prevent them from looking for truth because they are certain that they already possess it. Jesus refused to accept tradition or the doctrines of men because such teachings undermine his truth. In Matthew 15:3-9, it says, why do you also transgress the commandment of God by your tradition? You have made the commandment of God of none effect by your tradition. Hypocrites. That's a strong word coming from Jesus. Well, did Isaiah prophesy about you saying, these people draw near to me with their mouth and honor me with their lips,
but their heart is far from me. And in vain they worship me, teaching as doctrines the commandments of men." God never calls you out of something unless he is calling you into his something, his remnant, last day, Bible-keeping movement. What does the church or movement look like? We will study the remnant tomorrow night. Jesus is beckoning, "Come back to me, my simple truth." If your desire is to not stay in a fallen church, Jesus will give you the courage and strength to come out of Babylon and to take a stand on Bible truth alone. Now you may be wondering, what about the people in my life who need to know this truth? Friend, you will be a much greater witness to your loved ones and friends by following the footsteps of Jesus more than you ever could be by staying in Babylon with them. How then could you warn others of the mark of the beast while you're worshiping on Sunday with them? It will be seen as hypocritical and be fruitless. Jesus openly said that he has precious sheep who are not yet in his fold, but when they hear his truth calling them, they will choose his way. We are in this time frame now. We see the world crumbling. God's prophecies are coming true. Now is the time to listen and follow him all the way. There is no more time left to sit indecisive on the Babylonian fence. When the testing times come, those who have made God's word their rule of life will be revealed. Just like in the summertime, there is no noticeable difference between evergreens and other trees. But when the blasts of winter come, the evergreen remains unchanged, while other trees are stripped of their leaves. So the false-hearted professor may not now be distinguished from the real Christian, but the time is just upon us when the difference will be apparent. When persecution begins, the half-hearted and hypocritical will waver and give up the faith, but the true Christian will stand firm as a rock, his faith stronger, his hope brighter than in the days of prosperity. Jeremiah 6:16. This is what the Lord says: "Stand at the crossroads, look and see, for ask for the old ancient paths, where the good way is, and walk therein, and ye shall find rest for your souls." Some of you may be standing in the crossroads tonight. Will you come out of Babylon and choose God's way? Friend, would you like to anchor yourself to truth and know that he will continue to lead you into all truth? Pray with me, friends. Heavenly Father, I pray for a special awakening in every heart tonight. Lord, you hear those crying out, "Take my life and let it be yours. I give it all over to you." And when everything seems to be crashing down around us, everything we once knew, we know we're not alone. Because of you, Lord, we can remain calm and assured in your promises. You have always been faithful to us. Lord, help me run to your Bible for every answer. And with every step that I take, you are before me and behind me. And in every fear that I face, I know that I am safe under your wings. You are calling me out of confusion and into a freedom that only comes from you. You gave your life to give me mine. In you, I find my worth and my identity. I pray these things in all my heart. In Jesus' precious name, amen. Friend, is the Holy Spirit working on your heart right now? Are you thinking to yourself, "I see it in the Bible, but how am I going to live it?" My friend, when you commit to truth, Jesus makes the way. Thank you so much for watching Unlocking Bible Prophecies. Meet me back here tomorrow night to study God's description of his last day church so we can identify it from all the rest. Our topic is titled The Remnant. Choose God's way. Good night, friends. As a special bonus for our 3ABN viewers, we want to share this story featuring one of God's incredible miracles before we end this program.
Thank you for your prayers and support of Adventist World Radio. Every day, lives like these are being changed for eternity. Rising above the Serengeti landscape is the tallest mountain in Africa, the majestic Mount Kilimanjaro. Surrounded by grazing gazelles, sleepy lions, and the elusive leopards, this land holds wonder and enchantment to excited tourists and the humble people who call it home. I am in Tanzania, and this is AWR 360.

0: Adventist World Radio was brought to Tanzania in 1993, making it the first non-government radio broadcast of its time. 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After seeing thousands of baptisms as a direct result of the radio work, many Seventh-day Adventist churches have become excited and desirous of participating in some way as well. One church decided to sponsor a 21-day sermon series called Rays of Hope. The pastor encouraged the members to use this radio program as a witnessing tool and to share the messages with their friends and family. Mama Miyembe took this to heart and began carrying her little radio with her wherever she went. Mama Miyembe had a garden, and her garden was located close by the town's bar. Daily, as she tended to her plants and vegetables, she set down her radio and turned up the volume. Inside the nearby bar, the owner, named Eliah, began to listen and take interest.
1: I was so intrigued with what I heard coming from the radio in the garden, I decided to find the channel on my radio so I could hear it better.
0: So while Eliah was serving his customers, he was also listening intently to sermons from the Rays of Hope program. Soon he was not the only one listening. The drunkards who daily came by started to listen and ask questions. Finally, Eliah suggested they meet together and listen to the radio instead of drinking. And they all agreed. The owner and his customers began meeting with their Bibles and radio. And as the AWR program presented Bible-based messages, the men discovered precious truths they had never heard before.
1: At the end of the 21-day series, I decided to give my life to Jesus and was baptized. Along with 20 of my customers, it was a joyous day.
0: After their baptism, this new little congregation decided to change their bar into a place of worship instead. They meet together every Sabbath to sing praises and study the Bible. Mama Miyembe often joins them with a heart full of joy for what God was able to do through her.
1: I am so thankful for AWR and for the messages of hope that saved us.
2: Is this not an amazing testimony to the power of the gospel? 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From broadcast to baptism, this is AWR

0: This has been Unlocking Bible Prophecy with Cami Utman. 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
1: Can't always believe what you see and observe, not even in clinical practice. For years, we have believed that estrogen use would delay heart disease or protect people from heart disease. But we had never really tested this in a very important clinical trial fashion. But the results are in now for the first time. I want to give you a report that appeared in the Journal of the American Medical Association. It says it is the most sophisticated trial ever to evaluate the efficacy of hormone replacement therapy on coronary artery disease. What did they do? This is a study that was conducted in 20 medical centers in America and funded by the manufacturer of Premarin, the most often prescribed drug in America today. They interviewed 68,000 women postmenopausal and already with established heart disease. And out of these 68,000 women, they selected 2,800 who had heart disease and qualified for the study. And these 2,800 women were not randomly allocated to two particular groups. One received the actual drugs. The other group, serving as a control, received a dummy pill. What happened in the study? Here are the results that came out after the first year. During the first year, hormone treatment increased the number of heart attacks by 50% and also increased the number of coronary deaths by 56%. In addition, the study showed that there was an increase of 240% more blood clots and one-third more gallbladder disease. What is the conclusion of this big study? The conclusion is, quotes, "We do not recommend starting hormone replacement therapy in women with a history of heart disease in an effort to reduce recurring coronary events." Let me share with you that there are much better ways to protect against heart disease, to arrest heart disease, and to even reverse heart disease. You can do it with an approach that changes your lifestyle. It depends on how you eat, how you drink, how you exercise. These are the factors that will protect you from heart disease, arrest it, and even reverse it. This is Dr. Hans Beal.
2: Philippians 3, verse 20 and 21 says, "I am a citizen of heaven." The Bible says, "Our citizenship is in heaven, from which we also eagerly wait for the Savior, the Lord Jesus Christ, who will transform our lowly body, that it may be conformed to His glorious body, according to the working by which He is able even to subdue all things to Himself." I know who I am, and I know that I belong to God.
3: So, you want to have a healthier and more active lifestyle, but don't have time to work out? Well, instead of circling the parking lot looking for the closest possible space, park your car in the farthest corner and walk briskly to your destination. Take the stairs instead of the elevator. Physical fitness is a reachable goal if you start small and look for ways to get your body moving.
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0: Hello and welcome to another 3ABN Today program. We're so glad that you've joined us. And thank you for being a part of the 3ABN family. You know, we just really appreciate, of course, your prayers. And we hear from so many of you in your cards and letters and social media comments. You say, we love you guys. We're praying for you. Mm-hmm. Well, we want you to know it's reciprocal. We also pray for you. And we love it that you're part of our 3ABN family. And also thank you for your financial support. Because without you, 3ABN would not be able to reach the entire world. Which, you know, we mentioned that a lot, Jill, that 3ABN reaches the world, but it is a phenomenal thought when you really sit down and think about the miracles of how God works all this out. From a little bitty cornfield here in southern Illinois, that signal travels through internet and then to satellite, and it somehow, by God's grace, covers the world where people can watch 3ABN at any time of day. You know, Joe, when I think about the ministry of 3ABN, it requires a lot of people. It requires you. That's what makes up 3ABN is you.
1: That's right.
0: And then also departments here at 3ABN. And today we're going to get to hear from an exciting department that's integral to this ministry.
1: It is. We have an entire department on the set with us here.
0: Do.
1: And they're all part of the 3ABN family. We're talking today about 3ABN stewardship and planned giving.
0: That's right.
1: You know, it's so vitally important what we do with our time, what we do with our talents, what we do with our testimony, but also what we do with our treasure. That would be the funds that God entrusts to us. And we have Jeff Dorf, let's introduce our family here, who's the director of 3ABN Planned Giving and Trust Services here with us. And Jeff, we're just so glad to have you here.
2: Well, thank you, Jill. It's a pleasure to be here, and it's a pleasure to have our entire team here with us today. And we just want to take and talk to our 3ABN viewing family and let them know that we are here to answer questions, to help them with their estate planning. And many people, over 70% of Americans, do not have an estate plan. And if you do not have an estate plan, you are planning. You're planning for a disaster. So you just need to keep that in mind, that an estate plan is very vital if you want to take and avoid confusion and trouble with your family at your passing.
1: Mm-hmm. We can say this, Craig and I are, well, I don't know if we should say our age. Should we say our age?
0: It's fine.
1: We're getting close to 50, almost 50.
0: And you look great.
1: But we've been married 23 years, and our entire married life, we have not had an estate plan. Mm-hmm. And we just rectified that issue.
0: We did.
1: And we just developed one because it's so important. You know, we don't have children, so the urgency wasn't quite as strong as you would if you had children in the home. What do I want to have happen if I pass away unexpectedly? But it's even important if you don't have children. So
2: yeah,
1: I love what you said, Jeff. It's so vitally important, no matter the age. You might think, I'll just wait till I'm older, but even when you're young.
2: Oh, we have so many people, though, that they wait too long and then they become incompetent or they're unable. Or what happens if you die suddenly in an accident? Mm-hmm. So you need to be prepared because we know not the day nor the hour.
1: Absolutely. Coming around the table here, we have Tracy Ridenour. Tracy, we're so glad to have you here. You're a trust officer. Is that right? Is that your title?
3: Yes, trust officer. Yes, and I've been here. I came in 2004, and then I left for 10 years, and then I came back 18. Mm-hmm. And so I've been working in trust services.
0: Yay. It's great, right? Because you get to talk to a lot of nice, wonderful people. You know, we're talking about our family at home, and that's you. So you've probably actually talked to Tracy, I'm sure, a number of times. And that's all. I always enjoy talking on the phones because I got to be in the call center. Which, Tracy, you also, when you came to 3ABN, started out in the call center early on.
3: Yeah.
0: And had the opportunity of talking to a lot of people. We worked together there because I was at the call center. Mm-hmm. And, man, just to talk to you all, I had such a great time. Mm-hmm. But what's it like talking to our family?
3: It's nice.
0: Fun, isn't it?
3: Meet a lot of nice people. Mm-hmm. Very sweet.
0: Oh, yeah. And love evangelism.
3: Yes, they do.
1: Mm-hmm. Yeah. Mm-hmm.
2: When Tracy took her break between working at 3ABN, she went to Bolivia and was a missionary for how many years? Tracy?
3: 10 years.
2: Yeah. 10 years. Wow. So 10 she years. Can bless our department. She is bilingual. She, mm-hmm. So

0: Mm-hmm. So, and my husband actually has been here since 1999, working in the pastoral.
1: Yes,
0: well,
1: he
0: worked in several different departments, mm-hmm. but he ended up in pastoral.
1: Mm-hmm. And he's been there many years in the pastoral department.
0: Yeah, 26 years now.
1: Yeah, it's
0: well, in the pastoral, probably 20 years at least.
2: Mm-hmm. Yeah.
1: Both of you, great job.
0: Thank you.
2: And you're a trust officer and office manager.
0: Yes.
2: Is that your title?
0: Yes.
2: Okay.
1: Mm-hmm. That's great. And then, Jeff, your wife, Charletta,
3: yes.
1: you know, when you travel and get to go out and meet our dear 3ABN family, she gets to go with you many times, Charletta.
3: Oh, yes, yes. And I really appreciate that because she's very, very loving. She's got a heart for the Lord mm-hmm. and for 3ABN. So I wouldn't be able to go and do what I do if it wasn't for her. Mm-hmm. Yes. Mm-hmm. Yes, she's a very positive influence.
1: Mm-hmm. Amen. Amen.
3: Yeah.
1: Before we go into more of the program, I know we have some wonderful music.
2: We do. We have Justin Nierkorn mm-hmm. with us. He's a great pianist, and the song he'll be ministering is God Will Take Care of You.

0: what assurance we have. God will take care of us. Amen. And that's just a beautiful promise in God's word that we can claim, that we can trust. Thank you so much, Brother Justin, for that music. Yeah. And speaking of taking care of us, there's things that we can do ourselves to establish estate plans and to make plans and decisions together. So let's just talk, what is planned giving and what is our department all about?
1: Planned giving is a financial way of helping yourself as well as 3ABN. Whenever you're alive and you're here on earth, we have direct donations that we can take and send into 3ABN on a regular basis. But then whenever we pass, what's going to happen to our assets that we have? You know, if you're hungry and you go into a restaurant and you just sit down, do you let the chef and the waitress just bring anything that you want to sit down in front of you to eat when you was planning on your favorite meal? No, you take and go into great detail of thought what you want. Why don't we take and want to put that planning into our estate whenever we pass and we're not here to make those decisions? Because if we don't make an estate plan, when you pass away, your assets are going to be divided, most likely through the court system, and you're not going to have any say-so. So if you are a faithful Christian, you love 3ABN, you want to support 3ABN now with your donations, but you also want to support us at your passing, if you don't have any kind of document set up, those funds will not be coming to 3ABN. Your family or the state of you live in will be receiving them. So it's, estate plans are very vital, and it's good good for us as we are alive, because it takes away fear and anxiety, because we know what we are going to do with our assets now and what's going to happen with them. If you have a wife or children, we want 3ABN, we want to include children in your estate plan, because we are a family ministry and we love family and we want you to include your family. So think about that.

0: but please remember 3ABN as well. Mm-hmm. And we have several ways you can do that. We have charitable gift annuities, which are a fixed interest rate for life, but they're irrevocable. We have cash trust where you can put money in, draw interest. You can have access to those funds at any time. You can add to them. Those are revocable, so you can change, amend, or whatever you want to do through the years with that. We have self-administered property trust, where if you have real estate, you can take and put your real estate into the trust. You avoid probate. There's just a great deal of advantages to having a trust. Mm-hmm. So if you have a real estate, you have other assets, having a trust is a very good instrument for your family, for yourself, mm-hmm. or at least have a will. And we can assist you with the will as also. Mm-hmm. And we won't talk much about it today, but we will mention CRUTs. And CRUT is acronym for Charitable Remainder Unit Trust.
1: Okay.
0: And if you have highly appreciated assets that you have and you'd like to sell, but you don't want to pay capital gains tax on them, a CRUT is a way, I don't like to use the word avoid, but you can eliminate a great deal of your tax liability with a CRUT. You can have financial benefit for yourself, and it also will benefit the ministry at some point in the future.
1: Mm-hmm. Yeah, I like that, Jeff. You know, I liked what you mentioned earlier about the family aspect. And I just love that, you know, as far as, you know, the 3ABN, we don't put a high pressure situation like, okay, everything's got to come to 3ABN. No, remember your kids, remember other ministries, you know, also. Yes. You can write it how you want it. Like you said, when you go to a restaurant, you're picking what you want.
0: Right.
1: That's the beauty when you're alive and well and, you know, we're thinking clearly is to just put down what you like, and it's easy to also change it later on. If, you know, a little few years down the road, you're like, you know, I want to change this out a little bit. It's okay. You can easily do that. But absolutely, 3ABN is for supporting the family, mm-hmm. other ministries as well. And we do appreciate it for, you know, many people remember 3ABN and their documents that are not even written with 3ABN, but there are other documents that they have out there.
0: Absolutely. And one way I didn't mention was being a beneficiary. Beneficiary on your mm-hmm. insurance policy, on your IRA.
1: Yeah.
0: There's several things that has a beneficiary designation. Mm-hmm. You can add 3ABN as a small percentage mm-hmm. in that beneficiary column up to 100%. That's up to you and how you feel the Lord is impressing you. Mm-hmm. If you feel the Lord impressing you to add 3ABN on your as a beneficiary, very simple, very easy process to do. And if we receive income as a from a outside of states mm-hmm. on a frequent basis.
1: We do. Mm-hmm. That's right.
0: So where 3ABN was listed as a beneficiary on someone's insurance policy or their estate, we never know that they've included 3ABN until the day we receive that check. Mm-hmm. And they are passed and no longer here with us. If you've included 3ABN as a beneficiary, consider reaching out and letting us know. We would love to include you in the communications out of our department and keep you, just include you more as a member of the 3ABN family.
1: Yeah. I like that.
0: So mm-hmm. if you have, think about reaching out to us, because we'd love to just be able to include you instead of just being able to receive that blessing whenever you pass.
1: Mm-hmm. Mm-hmm. Yeah, but while they're alive, to actually talk with them.
0: Absolutely.
1: And, because again, like we said, you're part of the family. So
2: that's
1: we do enjoy talking to each one of you.
2: Yes. Yeah, hey, there was a fellow that called not too long ago, and he said that he wanted to do a trust with 3ABN because he loved 3ABN. He said, I have learned so much since I started watching 3ABN. I've learned so much. I want to have a trust, and so that 3ABN can be a beneficiary. And then we were talking, and I was kind of explaining it to him about doing a trust, and all of a sudden he says, now what about, I already have a trust, so what do I have to do? Do I have to revoke it? I said, oh, you already have a trust? And I said, why don't you just tell them that you want to add a beneficiary and you can put 3ABN on as a beneficiary? He says, oh, I can do that? And I said, well, yes, talk to whoever it is. Did you trust? Mm-hmm. So he called back about 3 months later and he says, okay, I added 3ABN as the beneficiary.
1: Oh, yes.
2: And it was really nice. I got his name, his address, and so we can, communicate with him, too.
3: That's right.
1: It sounded like a painless thing, right?
2: Yeah.
1: You just didn't know about how to do that, and then
0: it's
1: talk
0: very
1: to those
0: simple.
1: Who did the document.
2: Yeah. Mm-hmm.
3: And talk about meeting people, you know, about calling them. And camp meeting is a wonderful time because we had a lady that had an estate plan, and but she had two. She had two, and she didn't revoke the one.
1: Mm-hmm. Yeah.
3: And so the first one took precedence over the second. Well, the daughter came to camp meeting to meet us, to mm-hmm. see. And she was so sweet. And she mm-hmm. says, well, God had touched her heart. And so the finances that she got, she turned it over to 3ABN.
4: Aww.
3: And she comes mm-hmm. consistently to
1: camp meeting.
3: To camp meeting. She'd been here to Slide.
1: Yep.
3: Mm-hmm. I mean, she's just, it's just amazing.
0: Oh, yeah.
1: No, that is a great story.
0: Mm-hmm. It is. Yes. Mm-hmm. You know, we meet people constantly that say, oh, how 3ABN is just a part of our family, how it is.
3: Yes.
0: A lot of people say it's our church because mm-hmm. they're not able to get out and travel anymore, and how they say that they are watching 3ABN just almost 24 hours a day.
1: Mm-hmm.
0: But, you know, it takes money and it takes finances to keep 3ABN on the air.
1: Absolutely, every day.
0: You know, mm-hmm. my dad, he just passed away this last year, mm-hmm. and he lived at home, he lived alone, but he had very little mobility,
3: mm.
0: and he didn't have much access to getting out, but he loved baseball, and he loved the news, and he had one of the commercial satellite packages,
3: mm-hmm.
0: and he paid almost $200 a month to be able to receive those things that he enjoyed, which that's fine, but 3ABN is coming into your home 24 hours a day, 7 days a week, via the internet, on your cell phone, mm-hmm. in many places in the country, it's on your telephone.
3: Mm-hmm.
0: So we have Evangelism 365 now. Mm-hmm. So, you know, just consider, if you're being blessed by 3ABN, there has been people through the years that have donated. My wife and I, we came in to the Seventh-day Adventist Church via 3ABN.
1: Mm-hmm. Yeah.
0: And it's been a tremendous journey for us. And if it wouldn't have been 3ABN on air, we wouldn't be here. We wouldn't be the Christians that we are today. We wouldn't be a member of the Seventh-day Adventist Church.
1: Wow. Yeah.
0: So, you know, 3ABN is very near and dear to our heart.
1: Mm-hmm.
0: So, and we're just one of many that have come to the gospel message through this ministry.
3: Absolutely. Mm-hmm.
0: So, I mean, we need to think about that. And if it's blessing us, we need to consider it's not always somebody else's responsibility to help support the ministry. Mm-hmm. We need to support the ministry ourselves.
3: Can give back. I love, yes. Jeff, you talked about some different documents that we have, and we kind of, there was a great overview and ran through that quickly, but let's go back and talk about them specifically. Maybe Tracy, start with a cash trust. Tell us, what is a cash trust and what does that mean?
5: Well, it's a cash trust is something that you do not have to be in 65 like an annuity. Mm. You can be as young as 18 and make a cash trust, and time is your friend. You can put money towards that. It's a minimum of for a single person, $10,000, and for a couple, it's $20,000.
3: Okay.
5: And then it just, you know, as the market goes, it just keeps going up or down. I mean, up.
1: Mm-hmm.
5: and I mean, it's flexible.
3: Well, sometimes the market would go down.
5: Yes.
3: That's a good point, because it could adjust up or down because it has the market value adjustment based on what the market is. But it's invested well.
5: Mm-hmm.
3: And you're going to see, as you keep it in over time, you see that trajectory build.
5: Right.
3: And then you see the interest that comes
5: through
3: too.
5: Right.
3: Yeah.
5: Right. Exactly.
1: And I like what you said also, because people can then add to it. Like you're saying, if someone starts out young, mm-hmm. they can just keep adding through the years to that cash trust.
5: Yeah.
1: And is it irrevocable?
5: It is irrevocable. I mean, it's revocable.
1: Mm-hmm.
5: It is revocable
1: So it's not locked up.
5: No, it's not. You can withdraw, you know, if for an emergency.
1: That's right.
5: And, you know, and then as you get older, and you end up in a facility, Lord willing, no, but you never know about the future. Then you can send our invoices and we can pay out of the trust, just as long as your finances cover that,
1: mm-hmm.
5: and we can pay it.
1: Mm-hmm.
3: Okay.
5: Because it's still your money,
1: mm-hmm.
3: right?
5: 3ABN doesn't touch anything
1: mm-hmm.
5: until, you know, after you pass. And then you can have beneficiaries also, multiple beneficiaries.
1: With the cash trust.
3: Yeah, so you can say, I want so much percentage to go to this child or this child,
5: right.
3: or whatever, and a certain percentage, 25%.
5: It's a minimum of 25% to 3ABN because we pay all the legal fees.
1: Mm-hmm. Yep.
5: So, yeah.
4: And what's nice is you do earn an interest rate, mm-hmm. which you can either accept, and it pays out like the 10th of the month.
5: Mm-hmm.
4: If you put in 10 or 20,000, you get it quarterly.
5: Mm-hmm.
4: Put in more than that, up to 50,000 or above, you get it monthly.
5: Yes.
4: Or you can just leave it accrue and build up your mm-hmm. year, like a big savings.
5: Mm-hmm. Or if you, we have people that do that also, they donate their interest payments to 3ABN. Mm-hmm. We have some that do that also.
1: Mm-hmm. Yeah, no, I see
5: that. That's a way to help the 3ABN's ministry, so. Mm-hmm.
1: Yeah, no, that's a great tool, mm-hmm. like the cash trust. Yeah. That's an option. So it really, to me, the cash trust, one of the beauties of that is that it's quite flexible.
5: Yes.
1: Like your savings account, but yet it can bless 3ABN because the percentage of when someone passes will go to 3ABN, mm-hmm. but yet it gives flexibility. Like you said, if some emergency comes up, you can withdraw that money with no penalties.
5: Yes.
1: Mm-hmm. So that's great. Cash trust.
0: And we pay all the legal fees for establishing the cash trust, and we manage it and maintain it throughout the course of you having your cash trust. And sometimes people have to revoke it. You know, life challenges, things happen, and they have to. But we just ask you, if you're in a financial position when you do revoke it, if you're able to, giving 3ABN maybe a slight donation at that time to help offset some of the cost and fees that we've been associated with your handling your trust. Mm-hmm. So just take that into consideration in prayer. Mm-hmm. But if you need to revoke it, that's totally your free choice.
1: Absolutely.
0: Absolutely.
6: I like that about the cash trust is the revocability. Yes. You know, you can put it in or you can say, oh, whoops, I need some finances now or whatever. Mm-hmm. And you can pull it out. It becomes irrevocable, though, at your death or incompetency.
5: Yes.
6: So at a certain level, it will become irrevocable.
5: Right.
6: But that would only be at your passing or if you become incompetent.
5: Right.
1: Yeah. Nope. Okay. Great point.
0: Yeah. Very good. Yes.
1: Nancy, what about annuities? Mm-hmm. I know you all work a lot with annuities.
4: Yeah. And for people my age, annuities are a very good investment. Mm-hmm. The interest rates are based on your age. So the older you are when you start funding one, the higher the interest rate you're going to start with. It locks in. But right now, the interest rates are very good. If you're 90 years old, it's already 10%.
1: Mm. So at the recording of this program, it's at 10%?
4: Right now, yes.
1: Wow.
4: Yeah. And as of a couple of years now, it's been at 10% if you're 90. But it's it pays out similar to the cash trust. It pays out quarterly, if you put in the minimum of $5,000, so it doesn't require a lot. Mm-hmm. You can start with just $5,000 and buy one, and you can get a quarterly payment of it. If you put in $50,000 or more, or even $40,000 or more, you can get it monthly.
1: Mm-hmm. Wow.
4: And like I said, the interest rates, and I think we have a chart
0: that we could put up at this time if they would.
4: As it is right now. Mm-hmm. Yeah, and it hasn't changed for a couple of years, but you never know when it could.
1: No, it can change.
4: Yeah.
0: And the interest rate on annuities is set at the time that you sign the document and create the annuity.
5: Okay. Mm-hmm.
0: You cannot add money or funds to an annuity.
4: Right.
0: And you have no access to those funds at any time other than the payment that you receive, which is all set at the beginning.
4: Right. Mm-hmm. This comes with tax benefits. Mm-hmm. So whatever you put in, the IRS considers it a charitable gift to this ministry.
5: Okay.
4: And so they allow you to claim a certain portion of it as a tax deduction. Mm-hmm. And then even your interest payment is tax-free for a number of years, mm-hmm. or a good portion of it is tax-free mm-hmm. for a number of years. Mm-hmm. So it does have some nice tax benefits included with it.
6: Wow. Go ahead, Tracy.
5: But you can surrender it.
4: Yeah.
5: If you're in a financial situation where you say, well, I really don't need the interest payment, then you can surrender the annuity to 3ABN, where then whatever left of that portion will be given to the ministry.
1: We have,
5: we
1: will do that. Surrender it, and while they're still alive.
4: Yeah, they'll say, "Why wait till I die before you get it? I'd like to give it to you now."
1: Mm-hmm. Mm-hmm.
4: So.
6: So there's flexibility with it to a certain point, but it is irrevocable
4: right,
6: as well.
4: Yes.
6: So it's not like the cash trust where you can put money in and say, whoops, I'm building a house or whatever, and I need money to finance this and pull the money out. It would be irrevocable.
4: Yes.
6: Okay.
4: Right. It locks it in, just like your interest rate is locked in. So no matter what the market does, if you invested the money and you were getting, let's say, 8.5% interest, and it's a bad year for the market, doesn't affect the annuity at all. You still keep getting that 8.5% for life.
6: Yeah. For life. That means you get that money for life.
4: Yes.
6: As long as you live.
4: Yes.
0: Mm-hmm. And annuities can be a single life or two life, meaning a husband and wife can have an annuity together, and the payment continues until the passing of the surviving spouse.
6: Mm-hmm. Oh, that's nice.
0: So if one spouse passes, the payment continues on until the death of the surviving spouse. Okay. So there is a very good benefits with those.
6: I love that. What age do you have to be? Could I enter into an annuity?
4: No, you're too young.
6: I do like that sound, but no, okay.
4: You have to be at least 65 years old.
6: Okay. Okay.
1: Okay. So then can someone then do, let's say, an annuity at 65, and then they decide to do another one at 70 mm-hmm. and 75, yes. and then those interest rates would change, but yet the 65 is locked in.
4: Right.
1: Yes. When they build another one at 70, the interest rate is locked in at that point.
0: Yes. That interest rate will be higher than the one at 65, so your payment would be higher.
1: Oh, that's neat.
0: Yes. Mm-hmm. And we have people that have a number of annuities.
3: Mm-hmm. Yeah. Mm-hmm.
0: Yes, that's very, very common.
1: But you just can't add to the initial one, so whenever you want to do another annuity, it's a whole new instrument.
0: A whole new document. Yes. You cannot add to it. You cannot take away other than the payment that is established at the time you set up the document.
1: Okay. Mm-hmm.
0: So, yeah.
6: Mm-hmm. I love that.
4: I think it's a very good investment.
1: Mm-hmm. Mm-hmm. Yeah, that's good.
0: Yes.
1: Mm-hmm. Anything else about the annuities or maybe IRAs? Or?
4: Well, yeah, I was just going to say that people who have IRAs, especially if you're 70 and a half or older, it's required that you have a minimum distribution that every year. You can, January 1st will be the 3-year anniversary of the Secure 2 Act, which allows, and it's a one time only, but allows people to take money from their IRA. It can be their minimum distribution if they want, or a larger amount, and put it into a charitable gift annuity.
6: Oh.
4: And it's because the market is so flexible, fluctuating all the time, that they say, okay, we'll allow you one time to take a chunk of your IRA, put it into a charitable gift annuity, because that interest rate locks in. So the people don't have to worry about it.
0: And you didn't pay capital gains on that gain.
4: Right.
6: Oh.
4: It has to come directly from the custodian of the IRA right to 3ABN with the message that this is to be used for a charitable gift annuity.
1: Oh.
4: So they don't have to pay taxes on that. There's no tax benefits with these kinds of charitable gift annuities other than the chunk you put in you didn't have to pay taxes on. Mm-hmm. Mm-hmm. And they're allowing, as of 2025, they were allowing people to put in as much as $54,000 into a charitable gift annuity.
1: From an IRA.
0: From an IRA.
1: Wow. That's great.
4: Not that you pay any taxes on it.
0: Mm-hmm. Mm-hmm. So that's a benefit there.
4: Yes.
0: Mm-hmm. It does. Mm-hmm.
1: That's
6: incredible.
0: It is. And, you know, people think about this and they say, well, it's irrevocable. I can't do anything. But Adventists have the health message. We have longevity in life. And the way these are set up, they are set up by an organization that sets them up for the entire population, where life expectancy is not as the level it is for an Adventist. Mm-hmm. So we have got people that have invested some large sums of money, but we could take, just say, a $10,000 charitable gift annuity, and over the course of their life, they have received back $10,000 plus an additional $5,000. So they have done very well with their investment.
6: Mm-hmm. Right.
0: So it depends on how long the Lord blesses you with life.
4: Mm-hmm. Mm-hmm. Yeah. In fact, like in 2013, a fellow took out an annuity. He had, I forget how old he was at the time, but he was probably in his 90s, so he was getting that super good interest rate. Well, he's soon going to be 105, and so he's still continuing to receive that payment.
1: Yeah. Yeah. Mm-hmm. Wow.
6: That's incredible, because it goes for the duration of your life.
4: Right.
6: The interest payment would be received for however long you live.
4: Right.
0: Yes.
6: Yeah.
0: It is.
6: Okay.
0: And then we have self-administered trust.
6: Yes.
0: And those are things that if you have real estate.
6: Okay.
0: If you have real estate, you can put your real estate into to a self-administered trust. And after you do that, you can add other assets as well. And we have people all over the United States that have established these trusts. And it really works well for people that either have never married, mm-hmm. or if they've married and have no children, mm-hmm. and they don't have anybody else to be the trustee for their trust, and 3ABN, not an individual, but 3ABN, the corporation, mm-hmm. the ministry, is the trustee. Mm-hmm. So you can put it into the trust. The trust is alive and active at the time you sign it. You can amend it. They're revocable. So you can do with, if your life change, situations change, you can make all types of amendments and you can add different beneficiaries, but we ask that you include 3ABN as 25%. And with that, we handle all the legal fees. If you want to make an amendment, we pay for the legal fees to make the amendment, and it avoids probate. And probate is a costly process. If you have a will, you will have to go through probate. And with a trust, you do not. You skip that. With probate, it's public record, public knowledge. Anybody can find out what you own, what you have in the bank, everything through probate. So it's good if, in my opinion, it's good to be able to eliminate probate. You eliminate a lot of expenses, and it's just better to have the trust where you know what you're doing. The trustee, the time, at the moment of your death, there's no, you don't have to go to the courts. You don't have to get anybody's approval. You just start, the trustee can just start handling the business just as the person that set up the trust. So there's great many advantages to a trust.
1: Wow. Yeah, so a lot of different documents. Go ahead, Jeff, you can add some more to that. This is great.
0: Yes, a few years ago, we've had a couple that have been coming to 3ABN and bringing more and more members to the church to camp meeting year after year after year. And they have been just strong supporters of 3ABN. They love 3ABN. And they have been coming. They came to our, we have a little workshop at our in our office during camp meetings. And we invite you to come. If you come to camp meeting, please plan on coming up. We take, and it's very informal. We'll just talk to you, tell you the different things that we offer, how we can help you. We'll talk about stories that we've experienced throughout the years and be able to take and just walk you through the process. Well, this couple came for a few times and they came back then and said, you know, we're ready. We want to take and set up a trust. They've got a couple sons and, they did, and we actually have a short roll, if we could, of
1: a video that we did.
0: Yes, if we could take and run that right now, of Becky and Mark Stegan. So if we could just run that right now, that'd be great.
7: My name is Becky Stegan.
8: And my name is Mark Stegan.
7: So we live in northern Iowa, north central Iowa, Mason City, Iowa. So we have developed a trust with 3ABN and are so thrilled to do that. It gives me peace of mind if something would happen to Mark, to have you guys backing me.
8: I am not a financial whiz at all, and you can ask my wife. It's like, I'd have to go someplace to like learn how to balance a checkbook. So, and you guys were so helpful and so patient and kind with us to like walk us through, do this, do this, do this. And it's like, you think of all the fraud that's going out there, and you think about, you know, grandma lost a lot of money doing this and this and this. We don't have to deal with that. You guys have got this.
7: No, I have no regrets with starting the trust with 3ABN. They are more than honorable. They're also doing the same mission as we are. They have the same focus. So I say whoever's on the fence about starting a will or trust with 3ABN, please do that. It's like Mark was saying, you guys helped us all through it, and so we didn't need to do anything. We just came and talked with you folks, and you did everything for us. So, and this is God's money. This is God's land. This is, so we need to put it to work for God.
8: Jeff and his staff are great as far as figuring out percentage and figuring out, oh, do this, do this, do this, and keeping you on task to do it. Because a lot of people think about, oh, I'm going to do that when I get sick, or I'm going to do that when, you know, I don't have time to do that. And I know Jeff kept me on task because, again, our lives get super busy. So I just appreciated that as far as you kind of keeping me going forward step by step, keeping me honest, like, okay, we got to get this done, we got to get this done, we got to get this done.
7: We appreciate you guys and all you do, and just that the message is going around the world 24/7, and we need to support that and continue to finish God's work before he comes.
8: Yeah, keep up the good work.
1: Amen. We just love Mark and Becky, longtime camp meetingers. Boy, I just developed a new word.
6: You coined a new word, okay. Camp meetingers.
1: So yeah, so just wonderful couple, so mission-minded, so evangelistically minded, and it's always a blessing when they can make it to camp meeting. Like you mentioned, always. Jeff, they bring so many with them from their local churches, great people.
6: They are indeed. We love Mark and Becky, but what I love is their heart of charitable intent.
1: Yeah, that's good.
6: And I think that's what's so important when you're looking at stewardship, when you're looking at planned giving, is a heart of charitable intent. Has the ministry of 3ABN blessed you? Do you believe in the gospel message that's being proclaimed here, the undiluted three angels messages? And you want to see that message go that much further and farther before Jesus returns. That's a heart of charitable intent.
0: It is.
6: A heart that believes in the ministry here and what God is doing. And that's someone that we encourage you to contact our planned giving department and just have them help you walk through that. I love how they said they weren't real good with finances or, you know, didn't know and how you all could help them. So that's a beautiful thing.
1: So how does this actually work then? And I think we have some stories and stuff to share. But so someone's watching the program right now, which we're going to put the phone number up.
0: Yes.
1: So they call. They talk to you, Tracy or Nancy or Jeff. So what happens? Is it like, okay, we're going to come visit you. Do I receive a packet? I mean, so what happens? Because they're like, you know, this is all good information. I don't quite understand everything. This is kind of what I have. So tell me what happens step by step.
5: Some people, you know, when they call up, they want a packet. But then some people also want to visit. And then we talk with Jeff, you know, according to his schedule. And then he'll go see him. And they love that. Mm-hmm. You know, they feel comfortable because some of them, you know, they're elderly and they can't exactly know how to do all the financing part. So then he'll come and see him. There was one lady he went to see, very sweet lady in California. And she wasn't sure how to do everything and put everything together. And because Jeff went, it all came together and she calls and she's very sweet.
1: What about also if someone then says, you know, I actually want to come visit you guys, you know, come to the office. You're open to that too.
0: Oh, absolutely.
1: Anytime, right? Not just during camp meeting.
0: No, they can come in anytime. You know, through normal business hours, we're here Monday through Thursday. Mm-hmm. We work a 4-day work week, but yes, come and we can help you arrange, you know, help you find arrangements for lodging when you come and be glad to have you come here to the campus with 3ABN.
1: So I don't have to have like all my T's crossed and my I's dotted because you all sound like you're there to answer questions and to make me feel comfortable and to kind of walk me through the process.
0: We are no pressure.
4: Yeah.
0: We're just here to answer your questions. We want to take and make you feel comfortable. We want you to be comfortable.
1: That's right.
0: Because if you're not comfortable, you need to take and pray about it longer because it's got to be your decision. And like Jill said, you must have a heart of charitable intent. If you're wanting to maximize your estate and your growth of your finances and things, you need to take and go to the commercial route. Mm-hmm. If you're wanting to support the Lord's ministry, you're wanting to see the Three Angels message be proclaimed around the world, you want to be a part of the 3ABN family, then you need to take and come give us a call and be a part of our organization here at 3ABN. Mm-hmm.
4: And I want to encourage people, when they do come to camp meeting, we have that workshop. And there was a young couple that came. They said they didn't even know if, you know, if this could help them in any way, but they came and they sat through the workshop and then they, heard, you know, all the different options. And now afterwards we always serve food. And so they kind of hung around and they were eating and we were talking with them and they said, well, you know, we don't have any land, but we do have some assets. We have some stocks and bonds. Mm. Can we put that into a trust?
1: Mm.
4: And so we said, sure. So, you know, we got them the application and helped them, show them, you know, what they really needed to put down. And so anyway, they went home with it and they sent it back with filled out with the assets that they had. And it was, you know, we got a trust set up from a self-administered trust set up for them. Right. Well, then about, I suppose it was maybe three, four years later, they called and they said, you know, we bought property. Can we put this in the trust?
6: Mm-hmm.
4: Yes. And I said, yes. And so it's an easy process. They just have to send us a copy of the deed. And then we have a deed made so that the property goes into the trust. And then it was another 3 or 4 years, maybe it was 5 or 6 years, they called and they said, you know, we have children. And we were just thinking, what would happen if something happened to my husband and I? What would happen to our children? Can we put something in the trust that would provide for them? Mm-hmm. And so, yeah, so again, yes. we talked, and I think Jeff went out even and visited them.
0: Yes.
4: Mm-hmm. So that they could set something up so that if something should happen to both of them, they had two children, and they came up with the name of who would take care of the children, mm-hmm. and they provided in their trust for money to be set aside that would be going to the couple care. That was going to take care of the children. Mm-hmm. Wow. So they're totally at peace with
1: yeah. mm-hmm. yeah,
4: their
1: no,
4: future.
1: Peace of mind.
4: All, yes.
1: Mm-hmm.
4: Mm-hmm.
6: It gives great
4: right.
6: peace of mind,
0: it
6: you
0: does.
6: Know, to know that it's taken care of, to know that yes. you don't have to worry, to know that you're children are taken care of, or mm-hmm. family members, and to also know that when you go to sleep in Jesus, that the funds that the Lord has blessed you with and the funds you've chosen to say, I want these to go to 3ABN, that the work is going to continue and the gospel message will keep going forward.
0: Exactly.
6: So that means, Jeff, for the self-administered trust,
0: right.
6: it's not just property. You could put stocks and bonds or other things of value in. Is that right?
0: After your trust is established, you have to have your trust first. But yes, you can put the title to your vehicle in your trust. You can put a bank account into the trust. Just basically anything can be named or put into the trust. Mm-hmm. But there's a process that has to be officially done. It just doesn't automatically happen. So okay. if you're wanting to take and put some things into your trust and you're not quite sure, give us a call so we can take and explain the process that you need to go through. But absolutely, a lot of people have several assets mm-hmm. of various types in their trust. Mm-hmm. Anywhere from their brokerage account to their bank accounts, you can have the trust be the beneficiary of your insurance policy.
6: Mm-hmm.
0: So that whenever something happens, the proceeds from your insurance goes into your trust and it's distributed according to your trust. So it eliminates having a lot of different plans. Your trust can be the plan, and mm-hmm. everything can just funnel into that and be distributed out of your trust.
6: I like that. Is the trust revocable or irrevocable?
0: Ours are revocable until you become incompetent or you pass away. Then they become irrevocable.
6: Mm-hmm. Okay.
0: But, and that's something else we need to be thinking about. Like I said earlier, 70% of adult Americans do not have an estate plan.
6: Wow.
0: So, I mean, it's something that wow. it's sad, but it's just one of the facts that we're dealing with. So you need to think about it. And it's when you are of sound mind, you're not under distress, mm-hmm. you have time
6: yeah.
0: that you can sit down, make you a list and talk to people and work it out how you want the things to be divided, how your funds are used. Mm-hmm. Because if you get to the point that you are sick and you become incompetent, then you can't take and create a will or a trust. So you want to do this all whenever you have the time and the resources mentally mm-hmm. as well to do it and make sure it's like you want. And it's not a once and done deal a lot of times. We've had multiple estate plans and revised them through the years. I tell people about every 5 years you need to pull it off the shelf, dust it off and read it, go through it mm-hmm. because things change.
1: They do. Yeah. Mm-hmm.
0: You know, situations change. You buy additional property, you sell property. So you want to take and bring it up and make sure it's up to date. We've just made another amendment to our trust.
1: Mm-hmm. Mm-hmm.
0: So it's added a successor trustee. So
6: yeah.
0: you need to take and think. There's all types of things you need to think about and keep in mind.
1: You know, Jeff, I was just thinking of the lady that reached out to 3ABN, and she lived in the Northwest, and she
0: yes.
1: had a house and property down in
0: Texas.
1: Yeah, Texas. And she was just like, you know, I just want to just donate that to 3ABN, so we even do that. Just walked her through it. She's alive. She's well. Mm-hmm. We just didn't want to have to take care of that anymore, and so we also walked them through that process too, Jeff.
0: Right. It was a family home that they had in Texas, and she left Texas over 20 years ago mm-hmm. and moved up into the Northwest
1: mm-hmm.
0: and she's been paying upkeep and taxes and things on this property for all these years, and she contacted us earlier in the year and said, you know, I think that if you're willing, if 3ABN is willing to accept it, I'd like to take and donate this to 3ABN.
6: Mm-hmm.
0: So we started communicating, and I took and got in contact with a title company in Texas and worked out all the necessary things to get it transferred. And we're basically, it's transferred now. We're waiting on the filing in Texas right now.
1: Yep.
0: Mm-hmm. And she asked me to take and go down and go through the house and make sure there's no personal property yet remaining. So I'm going to make a trip down there and mm-hmm. go through. And if there's something down there that she wants, try to make arrangements to get it shipped to her,
1: mm-hmm.
0: but that is funds that we're going to take that house then. We've got arrangements to put it on the market, mm-hmm. to sell it, so that those funds will be put into the operating budget of 3ABN.
1: Oh, yeah. Mm-hmm. Huge blessing.
0: It'd be a huge blessing. Huge blessing.
1: You know, I think the other thing we should also mention and talk about is that 3ABN does everything legally. We don't do all these documents in some dark little room, you know. It's all above board with attorneys and lawyers. We're audited by an outside firm outside of 3ABN. We call it out of house. We're audited. Everything is above board and legal, and it's all official stuff. So
0: wouldn't be a part of it any other way.
1: No, that's right.
0: No, for sure. Absolutely. Yep. And we had another person that she took and passed away, and she left us some property. And in the process, we were the beneficiary. She had just a basic will, and we're in the process now of getting it transferred to 3ABN. Mm-hmm. So that after she passed away, her daughter was the executor, contacted us and working out the process to get that property transferred to 3ABN so we can sell it and put the money into the ministry. So you don't have to wait till you're dead. We also need to take and have a plan because it's very important. People don't realize it, and it will give you a peace of mind to have that plan in place now so that you know what's going to happen and where your funds are going to go and support the ministries that you want to support and your family.
1: I think it's actually being part of a good steward.
4: Right.
1: Which part is very biblical. I mean, it's in the Bible. So while we're alive, to be good stewards, and then after we pass with the assets that God owns everything, right? I mean, where your treasure is, right? We want our treasure to be in heaven. That's souls for the kingdom of God. Well, God blesses us here, and he wants us to be good stewards.
0: Your good work will do follow you.
1: Yeah, that's great. Which comes out of, is it Revelation? Great scripture. Yeah, what is that scripture?
5: When have you Revelation 14:13.
1: And what does it say?
5: And it says, well, it says that your works will follow what, you know.
1: Will follow you.
5: Yeah, will follow you.
0: Yes, it says, blessed are the dead who die in the Lord from now on, yes, says the Spirit, that they may rest from their labors and their works follow them.
1: Yeah. Isn't that beautiful? That's great.
4: And I think people need to be aware, too, that if you don't have any plans, like it wasn't until I started working in planned giving that I even thought about this, but I thought, well, you know, what about our bank account? So I went to the bank and I said, if my husband and I should pass away, let's say we're in a car accident, what happens to our money? She said, oh, it goes to your estate. I said, oh, okay. I said, so that means my daughter can get it? She says, no.
6: Oh, wow. Mm-hmm.
4: And I said, well, I said, what happens then? And she says, that goes to your estate. So when I working here, I realized, oh, that means it has to go through probate. Somebody has to get an attorney and take it through the court system. And so even if you don't do anything, if you have bank accounts, make sure you have beneficiaries. And you can list your family or you could list 3ABN.
1: Which we've had that happen. Listed us as a beneficiary, pay on death.
0: Pay on death,
4: if you don't plan, it's going to end up in your estate, which means nobody gets it until it goes through the court system.
0: Yes.
4: Somebody's going to have to take it through the court system.
6: Which means a lot of work on your daughter.
4: Yes.
6: There's a lot going through the court system.
4: Yes.
6: And extra money and extra time before she even has access to that money.
4: Right.
0: Yes.
6: That's a good point.
0: Probate is basically takes a year. So and it's expensive. You have to you have to have an attorney. There's not you're not going to get around not having an attorney.
1: Right.
0: And you have legal fees associated with it. So yes. And if you die intestate, that means you don't have a will. So there's no executor named. Then you have to go to the courts to take and have an administrator named to start the process. So, I mean, not having at least a basic will is going to cost you a lot of time and a lot of money.
6: What I see here is working with 3ABN and our plan giving department actually takes a lot of the stress out.
0: It does. We hope so.
6: Because they're here to help you and then walk you through what document works for you. Because every person is a different age. Every person has different finances, and that we can walk you through that process, which I love. It takes that stress out, and then you know your money is actually going to go where you want it to go when you pass away, and there won't be this court battle and probate and extra time.
0: So exactly.
6: What's the difference? We've referenced wills, and we've referenced this SAT, or this living trust, where all the monies or lands can go into. What's the difference between a will and a trust?
0: Nancy, you want to do that? Or
4: Well, the trust is set up so that the people are the trustor and the trustee. But when they pass away, 3ABN is the successor trustee, and 3ABN does everything to take, to distribute the money, to close everything out, to take care of everything. With the will, you have an executor. And so when you pass away then, the executor has to go through the court system mm-hmm. To do probate before anything can be distributed.
6: Okay.
0: So with a will, the executor has no authority until he takes and gets an attorney, and the attorney petitions the court to take and appoint the executor as the executor.
6: Okay.
0: And it's called a letter of office in Illinois. So even if you have a will and you have an executor, the executor has no power to do his duties or her until they have got an attorney and go through the court system to officially get appointed.
6: Mm-hmm. Wow.
0: But with a trust, you have a trustee. Soon as you die, the trustee has all the powers that you had when you were alive. Mm-hmm. You don't have to go through the court system. You don't have to do anything. The trustee can mm-hmm. immediately start signing, depositing, cashing checks, doing whatever.
6: Mm-hmm. I love that. And then distributing the funds according to the directives that is in the trust. That's what's so important.
4: Yes.
6: Is that you place what you want to happen with your funds, and then 3ABN can just follow that process out. What we want to do now is go to an address roll for our 3ABN Plant Giving and Trust Services Department. 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

0: Hello, I'm Shelley Quinn, and we're eager to see you at our 3ABN Homecoming Camp meeting, September the 24th through the 26th. 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If the Holy Spirit impresses your heart, please prayerfully consider supporting this worldwide ministry. We believe the Lord will richly bless your every effort to reach precious souls for His kingdom.
1: Been talking about the attributes of God seen in the heavens. In Jeremiah 51:15, it talks about three attributes of God. And it says that He hath made the earth by His power, that He hath established the world by His wisdom, and He hath stretched out the heavens by His understanding. It does us good to see, you know, the Bible says, what is man that are mindful of him? It does us good to see the size of our earth in this picture, showing the earth compared to Jupiter, Saturn, the other large planets, and the sun itself being so big, we could put a million earths inside our sun. But as the sun, the biggest one, now we have a bigger one, Canis Majoris, which is like 1.8 billion miles in diameter, the biggest star we know about. And you see there, comparing it with our sun. Are you beginning to feel like a speck on a speck? Are you beginning to feel small and tiny and insignificant? The cross tells you how valuable you are to Christ. And there's a statement in Zohar of Ages, page 668, that I love. It says, the Lord is disappointed when His people place a low estimate upon themselves. He desires His chosen heritage to value themselves according to the price He has placed upon them. God wanted them, else He would not have sent His Son on such an expensive errand to redeem them.
2: You know, 3ABN is here to help answer your questions. So again, reach out to us. You see the number there on the bottom of your screen, 618-627-4651. We'd be happy to help answer any questions you have. And any closing thoughts? Maybe Tracy, talk to us a little bit about another aspect that 3ABN can help someone out if they have documents with 3ABN.
3: Yeah, you can, like I mentioned a little bit earlier, mm-hmm. that if, you know, you end up in a facility or something and you have children, I mean, it's stressful for the family to write out in, you know, checks and everything. All you have to do is have the facility send in an invoice to 3ABN, to the trust department. And then as long as the funds are there in your trust, then we will pay them invoices out. So and it'll take the stress off of you and your family.
2: So in other words, we'll pay the bill as long as the money is in that account.
3: Right. Yep.
2: Mm-hmm. That's great. We'll take care of it.
3: Right.
2: That's wonderful.
4: To kind of add on to that just a little bit, we pay facilities. We do not pay family members for in-home care.
3: Mm-hmm. Okay. Mm-hmm.
4: So if you are in that situation and you go to a facility, 3ABN is more than happy to have the bill sent directly to us. Mm-hmm. And Tracy and Nancy will process them, and we pay them. We do that for a number of people every month.
2: We do, mm-hmm. yes. Mm-hmm.
4: But we do not pay family members, and we want to make sure that everybody understands that we don't pay family members.
2: And if someone has like a cell phone bill, I think we even will do that too, right? Automatically out of their account, also other bills that they have.
4: If they have to, yes. Yes, we can do their monthly expenses like that.
2: Yeah, that's nice.
4: Yes.
2: Yeah.
4: That's. But
2: any other thoughts, Jeff?
4: Well, we just want you to realize that 3ABN is here to answer your questions. Mm-hmm. We don't want you to feel any pressure, but if you have questions and you would like to support the ministry, please reach out to us at 800-886-4800.
5: Mm-hmm. Thank you so much, mm-hmm. Jeff, for your leadership with Plan Giving,
2: Thank
5: and
2: you,
5: Tracy
2: Jeff.
5: And Nancy for what you do for the ministry and for being part of the family.
2: Mm-hmm.
5: Thank you for being part of our family. We love you and pray for you, and we will see you next time.

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1: Hello, listening friends. Would you like to hear an amazing fact? Researchers in Florida have discovered that some ants perform life-saving surgeries on one another. When ants discover that a coworker has an injured leg, they'll evaluate the wound and either clean or treat it with antibiotics in their saliva or amputate the injured limb. They're the only creatures on Earth, besides humans, that know how to perform surgeries on their species. The ants are able to diagnose a wound, see if it's infected, and treat it accordingly. In experiments, they observed that ants treated their nest members' femur injuries by cleaning the wound with their mouths before amputating the leg by repeatedly biting it. 90% of the ants treated this way heal and are able to continue working with five legs. I didn't know that ants were so durable.
2: I know, Pastor. It's an amazing fact. You got the nurses, you got the doctors in the ant kingdom, it sounds like, and they're able to diagnose and perform surgery. And I think you even mentioned before the program, they're also aware they can figure out if a limb is got some sort of infection.
1: Yep.
2: And I think they even clean their mouths somehow.
1: Ants have like an antibiotic in their saliva. They also use it for cleaning the larva. But if they see there's an infection, they'll actually clean it. And if it can heal, they seem to know. And if it can't, they nibble it off. And the other ant stands there and submits to it, knowing that they're trying to help. Hmm. And then it may scamper off with five legs and keep going. So it's just amazing. The whole study of ants, of course, are mentioned in the Bible. Mm-hmm. But what I'm thinking of now is something Jesus said. In Mark chapter 9, verse 45, "And if your foot causes you to sin, cut it off, for it's better for you to enter life lame than having 2 feet to be cast into hell, into the fire that is never quenched, where the worm does not die and the fire is not quenched. And if your eye causes you to sin, pluck it out. It's better for you to enter into the kingdom of God with one eye, rather than having 2 eyes to be cast into hell fire, where the worm does not die and the fire is not quenched." Well, right now I'd be tempted to launch into a study talking about what does it mean, the fire that's not quenched. Someone might call in and ask about that. But what does Jesus mean when he says, better to cut off a foot, a hand, pluck out an eye, then and go to heaven maimed? Of course, no one is going to be in heaven maimed, than to go to hell with all of your members intact. And when I first read this verse as a baby Christian, I thought, well, you know, if I'm shoplifting, I got to cut off my right hand. But then I realized, well, I'd probably shoplift with my left hand. So Christ is saying that if there's something as close as your hand, your eye, your foot, that is causing it to sin, it might be a relationship that's not appropriate, something you care about, you're close to, but it's bad, it's hurting you, you're better cutting it off, as painful as it might be. It might be as painful as an amputation. And I know people that have tried to break from drinking or smoking or some drug or bad habit. It can feel like cutting off a limb. Jesus said, better to make the break and enter into life than to have your sin or your bad relationship and be lost forever.
2: And you know, Pastor Doug, that's so true. Every person who wants to do the right thing, they have that battle where we have to choose daily to surrender self. The devil's not going to give up just because somebody has made a decision for Jesus. Mm-hmm. And Christians are tempted. It's not a sin to be tempted, but we want power to overcome those temptations.
1: Amen.
2: And we do have a book. It's called Tips for Resisting Temptation. We'll be happy to send this to anyone who calls and asks. 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Just call the number 800-835-6747. 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We'll send you a digital download, and you can just read it, and you can share it with somebody else. You will be blessed. If you're outside of North America and you can't text, just go to the website, amazingfacts.org. You'll be able to read it there at the free library. Well, Pastor Doug, before we go to the phone lines, we've got a number of calls. Let's start with prayer. Dear Father, we thank you once again that we have this time where we can just open up your word and study. There is power in the word of God. And Lord, we ask your blessing upon this program. We know there are many who are listening, some who are traveling. We just ask that you would guide us all into a clearer understanding of what the Bible says. In Jesus' name, amen.
1: Amen.
2: 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And Jerry, welcome to Bible Answers Live.
3: Hey, guys, I appreciate your continuing ministry always. And mine's just a simple question. You know, God has our honorable day of worship, which God gave to us on Mount Sinai, although it was given before. Will there be a Sabbath day? Was there a Sabbath day before creation? That's all, gentlemen.

0: did not probably predate. I mean, there may have been other times of rest in God's infinite creation. We don't know. But that Sabbath that we celebrate did not predate the creation of the earth because it's controlled by our sun. But it will be kept in the earth made new. So great question, Jerry.
1: Although we do know that the angels, prior to the creation of the earth, they did worship God. There was a gathering. It also appears that the angels had tasks that they did. You know, they are the ministering spirits, the Bible says. And so it would make sense that there was some time, whether it was, you know, whatever the time frame there is in heaven, where the angels and the other inhabited beings of the other planets would probably set aside their regular activity for worship. So likely the principle was there.
0: Yeah, it says in Job, there was a day when the sons of God came to assemble before the Lord, and it's not on earth, because God asked the devil, where'd you come from? He said, from the earth. So. Yeah, they had some kind of cycle of time in the cosmos. Thanks, Jerry.
1: Next caller that we have is Gary, listening in Illinois. Gary, welcome to Bible Answers Live.
2: Thank you. My question comes from Revelation 13, verses 14 and 15. That says, telling those who dwell on the earth to make an image to the beast. So people are instructed to make a graven image. It's further explained in 15. It says, he was granted power to give breath to the image of the beast, and the image of the beast should both speak and cause many as would not worship the image of the beast to be killed. So my question is the graven image going to come to life, and will it kill those who do not worship it as a graven image?
0: Okay, hey, great question, Gary. You know, the first thing to understand is what is the beast? Because the image is a representation or a likeness or a facsimile of the beast. And when you study what the beast is a religious political power, because it's compelling worship, that persecuted God's people starting, you know, in the Dark Ages, and then it receives a deadly wound, and this religious political organization comes back into power, and this second beast makes an image to the beast. So in Revelation chapter 13, I think it starts with verse 11, an image there does not mean a statue. It's talking about a likeness. It forms another religious political confederacy that becomes a persecuting power. So we're not talking about a statue ruling the world or a statue coming to life like some people think. It's an AI robot or something that's going to rule the world. But no, this is talking about a religious political power. All through Daniel, the prophecies of these beasts are talking about kingdoms and powers. And in Revelation, it's talking about the kingdoms and powers. The image of the beast is a likeness of one of these kingdoms and powers.
1: And the key there is that this image is what's unique about this beast power is it's a religious power, but it uses civil authority or governments to enforce its teaching, its religious teaching. So an image to the beast would do something similar where you have a political power, a nation that is legislating how people ought to worship. That is an image to the first beast. And, you know, there's a lot more we can say about this passage, Pastor Doug, but just to, you know, get right to it, this second beast that you read about is the United States in Bible prophecy.
0: That's right.
1: And we do have a lesson that talks about this. It's called the USA in Bible prophecy. It's a very important prophecy, Revelation
0: especially
1: chapter 13.
0: Now.
1: Yeah, when we see everything happening in our world today, we'll be happy to send that to anyone who calls and asks. Just ask for that study guide. It's called the U.S. in Bible Prophecy. The number to call for that is 800-835-6747. And again, ask for the study guide, the United States in Bible Prophecy, or dial #250 on your smartphone. Say Bible Answers Live, and then ask for it by name, the U.S. in Bible Prophecy. All right, thank you, Gary. The next caller that we have, Titus from Virginia. Titus, welcome to Bible Answers Live.
3: Hey, my question is, just because something is tradition and to someone, like, how do you explain to them that just because it's tradition doesn't mean it's right?
0: Yeah, well, there's nothing wrong with a tradition that does not conflict with Scripture. So, you know, every culture has traditions, and some are beautiful and innocent. And, you know, you go to Japan, the tradition is you, or Korea more so, when you bow and you greet someone, others shake hands, and some take off their shoes when they go into church. There's some traditions are fine. It's when a tradition conflicts with the Bible, you should never put tradition ahead of the Bible. And I don't remember the verse, Pastor Ross, but I can quote where Jesus said, you put aside the commandments of God that you might observe your tradition. Now, that's one verse. in another place, he said that

0: make your man-made traditions more important than the commandments of God. And so Christ made it very clear that no man-made tradition should supersede or eclipse the commandments.
1: The verse you're referring to, Mark chapter 7, verse 8, for laying aside the commandments of God, you hold to the traditions of men.
0: Mm-hmm. So hopefully that helps, Titus, no tradition should supersede the word of God or a commandment or a principle.
1: Next caller that we have is Glenn listening in Ohio. Glenn, welcome to Bible Answers Live.
2: Well, good morning, good afternoon, or evening, whatever it is, Pastor. And thank you again for taking my call.
0: Mm-hmm.
2: The question is, after learning the derivation of three words that are commonly used in the assembly today, I wonder if it's appropriate to continue using those words. And the first word is the word God, which comes from the god Gad, which meant good luck and good fortune, a thing that the God of the Bible says is an abomination to him. The second word is the hymns that we sing out of the hymnal. The title of that comes from the goddess of music, Hymnus. Does that make any difference? And the third word is the word church. Not a group, but the church from an early word, which means a place where idols were worshipped. And those three words are considered in today's church. That's my question.
0: All right. Well, you've done a little etymology of some of these words. Because a word had an original meaning that may have been dubious, meanings of words change over time. A lot of words I could mention right now used to have a very different meaning. And, you know, through use, its context changes. The word God, which springs from a similar root word to the word good, there's nothing wrong with that. It's a descriptive title. And it may mean our God, Jehovah, and it could be used if you say someone is making a God out of their car. So anything could fit that definition. And then you have the words hymnal and music. You could find pagan trappings probably in a lot of words. It doesn't make them necessarily wrong. Now, if you are convicted, anything that's not of faith is sin. If you're convicted, you shouldn't use those words. There's probably other words you could use.
1: Yeah, of course, we do find that the word hymn is used in the English Bible in the King James Version. It says when they sang a hymn or psalms, they left. And then, of course, the New Testament talks about church. So back, when the Bible was translated to English, people had a clear understanding that a church represented a Christian gathering.
0: Yeah,
1: and a hymn had to do with a sacred song.
0: Kirk.
1: English.
0: Scottish word that just meant a gathering place.
1: Mm-hmm.
0: So, yeah, I don't think there's anything inherently evil with those words. But thank you for your question.
1: We've got April listening in Florida. April, welcome to Bible Answers Live.
3: Good evening, Pastor Doug. Good evening, Pastor Ross. Can you hear me okay?
0: We can, loud and clear.
3: By the way, Pastor Doug, I look so forward to meeting you in the Florida Keys next year at Bible Camp Meeting.
0: That's right.
3: It was
0: we'll
3: my
0: be there.
3: Bucket list. Awesome. It was on my bucket list to meet you, and God answered my prayer. So my question is, in the book of Genesis, I want to say chapter 12, that Pharaoh Abraham told Sarah to pretend like he was the brother, so they wouldn't kill him.
0: Mm-hmm.
3: So the Pharaoh was impressed with her beauty and that she was a foreign person. She wasn't from that area.
0: Mm-hmm.
3: So he took her as a wife, as his wife. I don't know how long they were together for. I don't think it says. I was wondering if they had any children together.
0: Okay, I think if you read that text carefully, good question. When Abraham went down during a famine to Egypt, because there was always food in Egypt because they had the river to water their crops, he was afraid because Sarah, even though she was older, she was a very beautiful woman. It was striking beauty, and maybe the people in Egypt were more swarthy back then, and she may have had blonde hair and blue eyes. We have no idea. But anyway, she stood out somehow, so much so that Abraham feared for his life. And so it says that I think the Pharaoh took her maybe into his house intending to make her a wife. And that's when it was revealed, and That never happened. She never became his wife.
1: Yeah, verse 19, actually, where Pharaoh is talking to Abraham, and he says, why did you do this? Why did you say she's my sister? I might have taken her as my wife.
0: Yeah.
1: So it seems as though, you know, they had told the Pharaoh, and Pharaoh thought it was a good idea, but the wedding hadn't taken place because God plagued the house of Pharaoh.
0: Yeah.
1: And so they began to ask questions, why are all these things happening to us?
0: The Lord had great plans for Abraham and Sarah. He wasn't going to let that interfere. So, no, she never had any relations with Pharaoh. There's nothing in Scripture that says that.
1: And, of course, she only had one child, and that was Isaac.
0: Right.
1: So, yeah, there was no... she didn't marry Pharaoh, but Isaac was the only child she ever had, so there could not have been any other children with Sarah and Pharaoh.
0: Yeah. And technically, just so everyone knows, you could say it was a half-lie, if there is such a thing, because Abraham and Sarah were half brother and sister.
1: Mm.
0: They shared the same father but different mothers. So he thought it was really dishonest, but he thought, well, I could say it's sort of true.
1: Now, we know somebody passed it out. Both of us know somebody who he married his stepsister,
0: yeah,
1: but from different parents.
0: Yeah.
1: And they grew up together and fell in love and got married. So you can't marry a sister in one sense.
0: Well, but you don't have a little different genes.
1: Yeah. Yeah, it's totally different there. All right, next caller that we have is Shannon in Georgia. Shannon, welcome to the program.
4: Hi, thank you for taking my call. I have a question. Jacob blessed Ephraim, although Manasseh was firstborn.
0: Mm-hmm.
4: And I was just wondering, does it say in the Bible why he did that? And when I look back at Jacob, who stole Esau's birthright, and then Judah was considered the first, given the birthright over Reuben,
0: mm-hmm,
4: and because of these things that Reuben had done while Judah was first, and with Esau, Jacob stealing Esau's birthright. And I just wanted to know, why was Ephraim considered, you know, he received the blessing,
0: right,
4: over Manasseh, because it seems like everybody in the family except Isaac, the ones that should have been first, were not first.
0: Yeah, that's a very good observation. When Jacob called Joseph and he said, you know, I've not seen your two sons. You are separated from me in Egypt. I want to bless them. And normally you would place your hands on the firstborn first. Jacob's eyesight was failing, and Joseph thought, oh, he's putting his hands on the wrong one. Let me correct him. Jacob said, no, I know what I'm doing. God is going to bless the younger above the older. Now, you look at the story of the Hebrews. Jacob had the same experience. He was younger than Esau, but he got the blessing of the firstborn. And Moses was younger than Aaron, and it seemed like he was called and blessed. David was the youngest. And you see the pattern where, you know, the least or first, or the first or last, and the last or first. And God knew it was prophetic that the tribe of Ephraim would end up becoming much bigger than Manasseh. And indeed, when Israel had a civil war, the whole northern kingdom of the 10 tribes were called Ephraim because it had grown so large, where Manasseh always stayed a minor tribe. So it was a prophecy, among other things.
1: Yeah, absolutely. And if you look at the blessings that were pronounced upon the children of Israel, or, you know, the 12 sons, and in this case, Joseph, he has a double blessing through his two sons, they have prophetic significance. Mm-hmm. They kind of portray what role that tribe is going to play in the history of Israel.
0: Yeah.
1: And, of course, the prophecy is made that the Messiah would come through Judah, the tribe of Judah.
0: Yeah, and even, yeah, when Jacob blessed all the sons, he made that clear. Well, thank you. Great question.
1: All right, next caller that we have is Fred, listening in Connecticut. Fred, welcome to Bible Answers Live.
5: Oh, yes, the 144,000, is that a literal or symbolic number?
0: Good question. Now, for our friends listening, the 144,000 can be found in Revelation chapter 7 and Revelation chapter 14. And it's this unique group that John calls out there in that prophecy. And it's 12 times 12,000, which adds up to, of course, 144,000. Just to give you a little background, everything in Revelation, not everything, but a great deal of Revelation, springs from experiences in the Old Testament. Of course, in the Old Testament, you had the 12 sons of Jacob. New Testament, 12 apostles. In the Old Testament, David divided his army in sets of 12 and 24. And you can see where he divided the priest's service, and Solomon followed up with this, 12 and 24. So in some cases, they had 144,000 that were ministering 6 months, and another 144,000 they'd rotate in the army. So when you get to Revelation, and it says 144,000, some people wonder, is a literal number? First concern is, does that mean only 144,000 are saved? Let's answer that question first. No. Because in Revelation chapter 14, and I forget which verse it is, maybe it's in chapter 7, it says, who are these that have come out of great tribulation? And it's talking about a great multitude that no man can number.
1: From every nation, kindred, tongue, and people.
0: So there's a lot more saved than the 144,000. The key to the number, in my thinking, is you have in the New Testament 12 apostles that were a special group, given a special work, filled with the Spirit, and they were a position of leadership, just like the Old Testament. You had the 12 judges. You had the 12 tribes. And it's saying in the last days, God's going to pour out his Spirit in a special way for this group to do a last global ministry. Will we see people going around with like marathon numbers on their back that say, I am number 133,000? No, I don't believe so. But most of the numbers you find in Revelation do have real value. So it may be a literal number. Doesn't mean they're the only ones saved. On the day of Pentecost, there's 120 in the upper room. 12 of them were apostles. The Holy Spirit is not poured out until they replaced Judas. And they went from 11 back to 12. Then the Holy Spirit's poured out on the whole group. But there's a special work and authority given to the 12 apostles. I think that this is like a last day example. When Jesus came the first time, special group, trained, filled, 12 apostles, not the only one saved. When he comes a second time, he's going to the whole world, not just 12, but it's 12 times 12,000. And they're not from literal Israel, but from spiritual Israel.
1: And of course, 12 in the Bible is often associated with the church, 12 right. tribes of the Old Testament, 12 apostles of the New. And like you say, 12 times 12 times 1,000. So symbolic of God's people in the last days. Mm-hmm. We have a book, Pastor Doug, called Who Will Sing the Song? Understanding the 144,000. And you're going to this in more detail. You wrote the book. Well, I'll be happy to give this to anyone who calls and asks. The number is 800-835-6747. And just ask for the book, Who Will Sing the Song? Or say, the book on the 144,000. And we'll be able to send it to you. You can dial #250 on your smartphone, say Bible Answers Live, and then ask for the book that way as well. And you get a digital copy, and you'll be able to read it right away. Mm-hmm. Next caller that we have is Christy in Canada. Christy, welcome to Bible Answers Live.
6: Hello, good evening. So I just had a question. I'm sort of stuck in a rut of not reading my Bible and failing to trust God. I went through a period where this happened, and it was a pretty significant period in my life. So I'm just wondering how I can return back to God and learn how to trust Him despite perhaps my laziness and weariness.
0: Yeah, well, there's three things that you can do that will help to stimulate a revival. There's actually several things, but three things I'm going to highlight. Faith, if you want more faith, faith comes by hearing, Romans chapter 10, I think verse 17. Faith comes by hearing, and hearing by the Word of God. Spend time in the Word of God. When you pray and pray for specific things, you will get more specific answers and your faith will grow. Mark out times to pray, even though you may not feel like it. Talk to the Lord. Expand on it. And then don't be afraid to share your faith. If everybody would spend time every day reading the Word, praying, sharing their faith, they would grow. It's like breath is the prayer. And exercise is sharing your faith. And eating the bread of life is studying the Bible. Now, we have a book on 12 steps to revival. And I think, Christy, that will encourage you. I just gave you three, but there's 12 steps you can read in this free book. Anyone out there?
1: The number to call is 800-835-6747. As for the book, it's called 12 Steps to Revival. You can dial #250 on your smartphone. Just say Bible Answers Live, and then ask for the book, 12 Steps to Revival. And you know, Pastor, as you mentioned, we got to actually put forth some effort. If you're going to grow physically, You're going to have to eat. And if we're going to grow spiritually, sometimes we might not feel like it, but you just need to sit down and read the word. You'll feel better afterwards.
0: Yeah, absolutely.
1: You're going to make that commitment, and you've got to follow through with it. And as you do that, the Lord will be able to work within us.
0: Mm-hmm.
1: But we have to give him the opportunity.
0: Yeah. You know, when I was younger, I didn't have to try to keep muscle. Mm. But as you get older, if you want to keep any kind of muscle, you got to exercise. And it's no fun at the time, but it feels better later when you go to lift something up. So I guess that's just a fact of life, that as they say in the gym, no pain, no gain. And it's also true in the Christian experience that you need to invest that time with God in prayer, in study, and getting the exercise, breathing in prayer, feeding on the bread of life, and you will grow. You got a spiritual body with real needs, and if you neglect those needs, you suffer. I'm sorry, if you got a physical body with practical needs, and if you neglect those needs, you suffer. You have a spiritual body, the needs are just as real, and if you minister to those needs, you'll see the benefit. Well, we're going to come back after a brief break. Be back in just a couple of moments.
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0: 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We know some have tuned in along the way. 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
1: My name is John Ross, and we've got Lillian who is listening. She's calling from Maryland. 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
10: Thank you so much. Thank you. So my question is regarding 2 Kings 5, chapter 5, regarding the story of Naaman, mm-hmm. the leper. And I'm just wondering, how is it that someone with leprosy, before he was healed or cleansed, was able to continue being the commander of an army? He lived in society, in the community. He lived with his wife and the servants, and he was a leper. So why wasn't he forced to be isolated like other lepers?
0: Yeah, good question. First part is consider the laws of containment and isolation that you find in Leviticus applied to the Jews. Naaman is a Syrian. They did not recognize the books of Moses and those laws. Secondly, when it says that he was a mighty man, a commander, I'm assuming that that's saying before he was diagnosed with a leprosy, he had all of this, and he may have been living in a separate room of the house, because even the Syrians knew leprosy was contagious. So it says that the little girl ministered to Naaman's wife, not to Naaman. So we don't know what the exact circumstances were. Another reason I think that Naaman, they did understand some separation. When Naaman goes to see Elisha, he's got a contingent of soldiers with him, but it's not until the end of the story, it says his soldiers drew near, meaning they had been riding at a distance. They drew near and said, please wash in the Jordan River. So, you know, they may have kept some of that, but they wouldn't be keeping it the same way as those reading the laws of Moses. Thanks, Lily, and hope that helps a little bit.
1: Next caller that we have is Connie, listening in Arizona. Connie, welcome to Bible Answers Live.
11: Yes, good evening, gentlemen. My question is, I am trying to help some others. They do know some Bible, and I don't know as much as I could, but if you can find me the text that says that God knows you before you're in your mother's womb, and this is the question they have, and I felt helpless because I don't have a clue what to tell them. If they said, if the God that you worship knows the beginning to the end, why would he create ahead of time someone who would be as horrible as Hitler or Ted Bundy, or they were just using people they know who have committed hellacious crimes against other human beings, caused so much suffering. But God already knew that before they were even in the womb. Right. How would I answer something like that?
0: That's one of the most common questions of people who are skeptical about the Bible and God. First of all, the verse I think you're talking about is Jeremiah chapter 1, verse 5, where he says, before I formed you in the womb, I knew you. So I think that's the verse you're talking about. But then the question is, if God does know before a person's formed, why would he form a Stalin and a Hitler and a Pol Pot and these other despots of history? Why would he allow all the evil? You know, I would recommend that they or anybody look at a DVD that we produce. It's filled with scripture. It's called Cosmic Conflict. It explains that the devil used to be a beautiful angel. He rebelled. He basically kidnapped this planet, that when our first parents, Adam and Eve, when they chose to listen to the words of the serpent instead of the word of God, Satan basically claimed the planet. Anything good happening is because God is intervening. But this planet, Jesus calls the devil the prince of this world. And so it's not God's will that there be any evil. The whole plan of salvation is to save the world from evil and this arch fiend called the devil. So that's a truncated explanation.
1: You know, we do have a study guide that talks about this. It's called Did God Create a Devil? And it talks about the fall of Lucifer and where sin came from. And, of course, one of the big themes, I think, Pastor Doug, throughout Scripture is God recognizes freedom of choice. Mm-hmm. The Bible calls us to make a choice. Like Joshua says, choose you this day whom you'll serve. God respects freedom of choice. And because of that, bad things happen to good people, and the devil has a hand in bringing suffering and pain. So, call and ask for that. You'll be blessed. The number to call is 800-835-6747. Ask for the study guide. It's called Did God Create a Devil? You can dial #250 on your smartphone and ask for the study guide that way, and we will send you a digital copy. Thank you, Connie. Mm-hmm. We've got David listening in California. David, welcome to Bible Answers Live.
12: Hi, pastors. Thank you for taking my call.
0: Yeah.
12: My question is, there's a verse in the Bible that goes sort of like, God is the same yesterday, today, and forever. And so, with that being said, why is there a differentiation between the Old Testament and the New Testament actions of God, as far as like an example of that is like the Old Testament says, you know, God executed the women, children, and men, certain tribes, and then in the New Testament, God tells us how to, love our enemies, and so forth.
0: Okay, very good. I think the verse you're looking at, Jesus Christ the same yesterday, today, and forever, is in Hebrews 13:8, and it is true. It's the same God in the Old Testament. Jesus said, if you've seen me, you've seen the Father. There's not two different gods. It's the same God in both. Part of the confusion comes in because in the Old Testament, you have God's people working under a theocracy, and you've got civil law. Jesus talking about turning the other cheek and forgiving people is talking about interpersonal law, interpersonal relationships. The government cannot operate on, we're going to turn the other cheek when someone steals from you. You have to implement in a law, you just have chaos. You can do that in your interpersonal relationships. And so when God tells a nation of Israel or another nation to annihilate their enemies, that was a government acting in a war against people that were vowed to destroy Israel if they didn't destroy them. But God is not willing that any should perish. War, you know, the Lord hates war. He hates evil. He hates death. Jesus came to give us life. It's the same God that is so merciful in the Old Testament. And even those nations that he judged, he says, I'm going to give them a few hundred years to repent. So, I mean, he's very, very patient with them. Now, whether God sends an army to destroy a nation, or they're destroyed by a plague, or they're destroyed by an earthquake or a flood, the judgment and death comes to everybody. And so will we turn before our day comes?
1: And you even see, Pastor Dagg, in the judgments of God, you see mercy. For example, in the days of the flood, before the flood, God waited until there were just really Noah and his family that were left. Everyone else had turned against him. So he waited as long as he could before judgment came.
0: Yep.
1: And that's why the Bible says God is long-suffering, not willing that any should perish, but that all should come to repentance. But there is a day of judgment, as the Bible makes that clear. Yep. God can't wait forever.
0: And you see plagues and blood in the Old Testament, and you go to Revelation in the New Testament, you see plagues and blood. You see the love of God, the commandment, love your neighbor, starts in the Old Testament. Mm-hmm. Jesus is quoting Moses when he says, love your neighbor as yourself. So it's the same God. Some confusion comes because Old Testament, it's sort of like a civil story. New Testament, it's more of interpersonal.
1: All right, next caller that we have is Virginia in California. Virginia, welcome to the program.
13: Hi, good evening. I'm calling in regards to, I think I told them 1 Kings 14, but I think I found it. It's 1 Kings 13. And it has to do with the prophet that went to the king on behalf of the Lord, and he was not to eat or drink. And an old prophet got a hold of this and got him to eat and drink. Long story, basically, at the very end, he died because a lion, you know, ate him and everything. The old prophet told his sons, my question is, the old prophet told his sons, please bury him, and when you bury me, and put my bones next to him. Was he feeling guilty or really mourned for it? Because it even says, I mourned for him, you know, like 1 Kings 13:29. I think I'm trying to get it to help you out.
0: No, you got. I know the story very well. I know exactly what you're talking about. And just for our friends that are listening, we always remember there's a lot of folks driving down the road and they can't thumb through the Bible. We don't want them to text either. This story is a very interesting, somewhat bizarre story. True, prophet comes to Jeroboam, sent from Judah, and says, "Because you've turned the nation to idolatry, you know God is going to destroy this altar, and there'll be a curse upon your family." And he's told to not eat in that place because they turn to idols or drink any water. Well, this prophet, his sons tell him what had happened that day in the king's presence. And this was, he said, well, go chase him down, bring him to me. He went after the young man and said, come stay at my house. He said, no, the Lord told me not to eat or drink in this place. He said, oh, but I'm a prophet like you are. God told me to come and relieve you. Well, he lied to him. He wanted so much to talk to him, and he didn't listen to the Lord. He listened to a man saying he had the word of God. Very important lesson there. So it ends up the lion kills him. Lion does not eat him, but a lion kills him. And the prophet said, I know what he said is going to come to pass. And it did, and during the time of Josiah. And he says, bury me on his bones, because I know he was a true prophet of God. Yeah, it tells you that someone who once had the gift of prophecy actually lied. But that's not new, because you got Balaam, who was a prophet, who also goes bad. So it's kind of a bizarre story, but I'm sure there's a lot of good lessons in there.
1: You know, you also wonder, why did God have to send a prophet all the way from Judah when there was a prophet right there in the northern kingdom? Why didn't he speak up and say, wait a minute, this is not the right thing. We shouldn't be building altars here and golden calves.
0: Yeah.
1: And he almost neglected his responsibility. And then he lied to the younger prophet.
0: Cost him his life.
1: That's right.
0: Yep.
1: Interesting story. All right. Well, thank you, Virginia. Next caller that we have is Jerry in Texas. Jerry, welcome to Bible Answers Live.
14: Last question, pastors.
0: Yeah.
14: This is the thing I was searching, bringing my Bible on a daily basis now from our church. In Nehemiah 6:65, did the Urim and Thummim survive all those generations, or did they make different breastplates for the priests throughout all those ages?
0: Yeah, the Urim and Thummim were on the shoulders of the ephod, the breastplate of the high priest, when Nebuchadnezzar sacked the temple and he took away everything. The only thing that was missing was the Ark of the Covenant. We believe Jeremiah and some priests hid it in a cave somewhere around Jerusalem, thousands of caves around that country, and it's never been found. But all of the other articles were carried off. Some returned following the Babylonian captivity, but there's no mention. It seems that the Urim and Thummim, they wanted to be able to consult. It had these stones that would light up or glow or something, and it seems that that had disappeared, or maybe it was melted down. We don't know. But, there's no record that it ever came back. They probably had to fabricate another one for the priest.
1: Mm-hmm.
0: And because it said that they didn't know what to do until they could consult the Urim and Thummim. I'm reading through the Bible probably same pace as you right now. Just got done reading that in Nehemiah a few weeks ago.
1: You know, it's interesting, Pastor, like after the captivity, you do have this example, but from then onwards, it doesn't seem as though God really communicated a whole lot to Israel through the Urim and the Thummim. I mean, you speak through a prophet, but even the prophets, there was a period of time where the prophets were quiet leading up. And then, of course, there's a flurry of prophetic activity just before the Messiah comes, with reference to John the Baptist and others. But, that is interesting. Interesting story with that.
0: I heard an old country preacher said, today's Urim and Thummim is you get Urim Bible and Thummim through it.
1: That's a good one. All right. Next one that we have, let's see. We've got Jonathan from Michigan. Jonathan, welcome to the program.
15: Hello. Hello.
0: Hi. Thanks for calling.
15: Yeah, it's a real honor and privilege to be speaking with both of you. So I had this supernatural experience that I don't know how to explain. And for the last several years, I've been trying to understand what it is. Because I know in the last days, God's going to bring a revival back of the Ten Commandments.
0: Mm-hmm.
15: The experience that I had, it took place back in midsummer of 2019. And it was the midsummer day, and I went, I was tired, so I decided to go lay down in bed, and I fell asleep, and I woke up to the sound of thunder. But the second time, when it struck, it wasn't thunder. It was a voice, as clear as you and I, that said, the Ten Commandments. And I was, in that moment, I was in shock and awe. I didn't know how to explain it. A part of me was fearful, but at the same time, the other part of me was in peace.
0: Mm-hmm.
15: And right after that, the book of Psalms 29, verse 7 came to mind. The voice of the Lord strikes with flashes of lightning.
0: Hmm. So you're wondering, what does this mean, or why did this happen?
15: Yeah. It's always puzzled me as to why.
0: Well, I won't pretend that I've got the gift of Joseph where I can interpret to dreams and visions. I do know the Bible says in the book of Joel chapter 2 that in the last days I'll pour out my spirit and your sons and daughters will dream dreams and see visions. You know, God sometimes will give a particular vision for an individual. It's not that, you've been called to the gift of prophecy, but God can speak to you through an experience. Certainly, it would mean keeping the Ten Commandments. And not only Psalm 29, but I'd invite you to read Psalm 119, which is all about the Word and the Law of God. And for any of our friends out there that are wondering, I do believe that there needs to be a revival of proclaiming the Ten Commandments in the last days. The will of God has not changed. And some people think the Ten Commandments were done away with at the cross, which is absurd. And we have a book that's called Does God's Grace Blot Out the Law? We'll be happy to share. We also have that study guide written in stone.
1: That's right. We'll be happy to send that as well. Just call 800-835-6747. You can ask for a book. It's called Does God's Grace Blot Out the Law? And you can get the study guide called Written in Stone. And you can learn all about the Ten Commandments and its application for us today. The number is 800-835-6747. You can dial #250 on your smartphone and just say Bible Answers Live and then ask for it by name. Again, Does God's Grace Blot Out the Law or Written in Stone? You can ask for both, and we can send you a digital
0: price
1: copy of that.
0: Price is the same, huh?
1: Price is right, yeah. It's a good price. Next one that we have is Phoenix in Montana. Phoenix, welcome to the program.
16: Hey, guys. Appreciate both of you. 2 Corinthians 12:2, Paul talks about a gentleman he knew that was taken up to the third heaven. I never knew who he was talking about, and a brother in the faith who was walked a lot longer than I said it was Paul. So who was it?
0: Well, I agree with your friend in the faith. I think Paul is speaking in modest terms when he said, I knew a man that was caught up to Christ, whether in the spirit or not in the spirit. He's basically saying it felt like it was real, but it may have been a vision, and heard things he's not supposed to utter. I think Paul is saying it's him, and he's using kind of, what's the word for it? He's using sort of ambiguous language. It's not uncommon of, you know, John the Apostle said, the disciple whom Jesus loved. He wouldn't say me. And so Paul, he's talking in the beginning of chapter 12, it's not profitable for me to boast. Paul said, you know, because of all the visions and stuff I've had, God allowed the devil to test me with a thorn. So Paul's saying, I don't want to boast, but I knew a guy that was caught up to heaven. We believe he's talking about himself.
1: All right, great. Good question. Thank you. Sebra is listening in Hawaii. Sebra, welcome to the program.
17: Oh, hi. Hey, Pastor Doug, real quick. I know some people you know from Tacoits Canyon.
0: Oh, good.
17: James William McIntyre, Tacoits Jim.
0: Yes.
17: And Sonny. They had a little boy named Chewy Tacoits.
0: Yeah, I know Jim lived in Hawaii the last few years of his life. Well, that's great. I'm glad to meet you.
17: Yeah. Well, yeah, Jim died about 15 years ago, but I have a son of his.
0: Oh, really?
17: So, anyways.
0: Oh, well, I'm glad to make your acquaintance. You need to call me after the program. We'll catch up.
17: I would love to. I saw that you talked to Glenna. Her real name's Glenna Sunny.
0: I know
17: on
0: her.
17: On Facebook, and yep. Well, good. That's a small world, huh? Anyways, my son, Jimmy's son, Reggie's going to be 32. He needs, or 33, he's going to need prayer. He's struggling with heavy crystal meth right now, and he needs prayer. He's over here in Maui.
0: Yes.
17: But my question is for another son. I have a 27-year-old boy that just started reading the Bible and has given his heart to the Lord, and we've been fellowshipping for the last 6 months.
0: Mm-hmm.
17: Now, he loves history, and he's... I started reading the Bible from the beginning to the end. That's what he's doing now. And he struggles with gaming. He's very addicted to gaming, video gaming. And I'd like to know, where should I start with him? Because he's agreed to do this. Where should I start with him with Bible studies?
0: Well, you know what? This may sound like an odd answer, and I wouldn't give it to everyone, but I would recommend, you know, I have a testimony book. And, of course, Jim and Sonny are in the book, and it tells how I was converted through reading the Bible, and I struggled with the Old Testament, and then I went to the New and read about Jesus. So I started in Matthew. That's where I tell him to start. But, boy, he would really, I think he'd get a kick out of hearing my testimony because of the history we have, and it might encourage him. It's called The Richest Caveman. And, yeah, talks all about the canyon and stuff. Hey, Sabri, I hope you'll reach out and contact me sometime after the program. I'd like to catch up. Thank you so much. For my friends listening, I became a Christian because I met somebody up in a cave. This is who Sabri was talking about, who passed away a few years ago, Jim McIntyre.
1: All right. That's a great story, Pastor. I think your testimony is also on YouTube.
0: That's right. They can watch it for free. Just go to Doug Batchelor Testimony on YouTube. There's several versions of it.
1: Okay, great. Stacy, listening in Indiana. Stacy, welcome to the program.
18: Thank you so much for taking my call. My question is that I belong or I'm going to two different churches, okay?
0: Mm-hmm.
18: And I love them both. They're really not that different. So my question is, am I sinning for going to two different denominations?
0: Of course, you know, you'll find good people in many different churches and many different denominations, but ultimately, you want to pick a church that is founded on principles of truth, that the fundamentals of the church doctrines are biblical doctrines. Some people pick a church because there's a friendly, charismatic pastor, but yet some of the doctrines that they teach are very dangerous. Paul calls them doctrines of devils. Some people pick a church because they love their choir program, but they don't realize that the foundational doctrines of the church are unbiblical. And so that's your first criteria. Everything else is the candy and the dressing. But so we have a study guide that talks about Search for the True Church. That's a book, Search for the True Church. We have a study guide called The Bride of Christ.
1: The number to call for that is 800-835-6747. You can ask for that study guide, The Search for the True Church, and a book called The Bride of Christ. You can also dial #250 on your smartphone and just say Bible Answers Live, and you can ask for the book as well. And you know, Pastor Doug, I think there is something, if we find the truth and we find a group of believers who are holding to the truth, you know, we want to not only attend, but we want to get involved. We want to make a stand for the truth.
0: Mm-hmm.
1: And sometimes it's a difficult decision, but you can't, as they say, have your foot in two boats. You got to make a decision. So
0: we're running short on time. Wonder if we can do number 11.
1: All right, let's see. We got Marvis in Canada. Marvis, welcome to Bible Answers Live.
19: Hi, Pastor.
0: Hi.
19: My question is, according to John 6, verse 46, no one else saw the Father. However, Enoch, Elijah, and Moses, I think they see him. Can you explain this for me?
0: Yeah. Well, we'll do our best. I know it can sound confusing because some places, like Jesus said, no one has seen the Father. But and in the Old Testament, when Moses said, "Can I see your glory?" God said, "No man can see my face and live." We're assuming this is speaking about God the Father in his undiminished glory. And so God put Moses in the cleft of a rock. He passed by and he moved his hand away and he said, "You will see me from behind, but you can't see my face." And those who did say they saw God, where, you know, like the wife of Manoah actually said, "We've seen the Lord, we're going to die." And Jacob said, "I've seen the Lord." They were seeing what you call a Christophany. Jesus, pre-incarnate Christ, is what they saw. So, no man has seen the Father is still true. Of course, Elijah now and Enoch, they're ascended in heaven. Let's talk about no sinful man. Once you get your glorified body and you're pure, you can see God the Father.
1: Mm-hmm.
0: And it says in Revelation, we'll see him face to face in the end.
1: That's right. Revelation 22 talks about the promise, you shall see him face to face. So, that is the ultimate reward or the joy. All right, maybe one more, Pastor Doug. Let's see. We got Bob in Washington. Bob, welcome to the program. We got less than a minute.
20: Yes, is this me?
1: Yes, it's you.
20: Okay. Hi there, Pastor Ross. Just wanting to know if God's love is unconditional.
0: Yes, God's love is unconditional. You can read in, is it Romans chapter 8, where he says, "Neither height nor depth nor things past or present," I'm paraphrasing, "can separate us from the love of God that is in Christ Jesus our Lord." Even if people are lost, it breaks the heart of God. He loves them. God loves us while we're sinners. That's why he sent Jesus. And friend, you who are listening right now, wherever you are, he loves you and he wants you to come to him. I hope he'll do that. For those listening on satellite, we're going to sign off. For the rest of you, stay tuned. We're going to be coming back with rapid-fire Bible questions in just about 20 seconds.
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1: Hello, friends, and welcome back to Bible Answers Live. Pastor Doug, we've got some email questions that have been sent in. Friends, if you'd like to send us an email question, the email address is balquestions@amazingfacts.org. Just balquestions@amazingfacts.org. All right, Lori's asking, How are God's chosen people the Jews when so many Jews today don't even believe that Christ is the Messiah?
0: Well, God chose the Jewish people, and some, you know, all through history, even in the Old Testament, did not believe and follow God. So New Testament, Old Testament, there were believers and there were unbelievers in the Jewish nation. So that's not the criteria. He chose them to be two things. They were to be the ones who would protect the Word, the written Word, and they were to present the living Word, Jesus. The Jews were to announce and proclaim the Messiah to the world, which they did at Pentecost. They introduced Jesus. And so, and now, not only are there Jews, literal Jews who believe, now there's a whole nation of spiritual Jews that have been grafted in that also believe. And we have a book called Spiritual Israel they can order.
1: All right, Alfred is asking, if one angel could kill 185,000 soldiers in one night, why do the angels stand by and allow things like mass shootings to take place?
0: Well, because we're in a world that's filled with not only good angels, but there are millions of evil angels. Paul said we wrestle against spiritual powers of wickedness in heavenly places. And there's a battle. Jesus said we are to pray that God's will is done. The reason we pray that is because God's will is not always done. And it is not God's will when these terrible things happen. But there's a war raging between good and evil. God does not always interfere with his superior power. He lets people make choices and others suffer from those bad choices.
1: All right, another question. What does it mean when Jesus said the night is coming and no one can work?
0: Yeah, we want to work for the night is coming. That's a famous hymn. For one thing, Jesus was able to preach with a certain amount of freedom in his day, but he knew after his death, you read about this in Acts chapter 8, a great persecution arose. And it's many times the night of persecution has come upon God's people where the church had to go underground. And they were persecuted in the days of the apostles as well. So, friends, today, if you're in a country in the world where you've got freedom to proclaim the gospel, that's why Amazing Facts is doing what we're doing. You notice we spend the bulk of our time proclaiming the word because it changes hearts. Hope it'll change yours. And God willing, we'll be doing this again next week. You want to tune in? We'll also be on Hope Channel as well as our other stations. God bless, friends, and keep praying.
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25: The night is dark, but the sun of righteousness is shining upon them. Their hearts leap for joy. They seem to be in a new world. Christ is a living Savior. They no longer mourn over Him as dead, Christ is risen. Over and over again they repeat it. This is the message they are carrying to the sorrowing ones. They must tell them the wonderful story of the walk to Emmaus. They must tell who joined them by the way. They carry the greatest message ever given to the world, a message of glad tidings upon which the hopes of the human family for time and for eternity depend. Chapter 84. Peace be unto you. This chapter is based on Luke chapter 24, verses 33 through 48, and John chapter 20, verses 19 through 29. On reaching Jerusalem, the two disciples enter at the eastern gate, which is open at night on festal occasions. The houses are dark and silent, but the travelers make their way through the narrow streets by the light of the rising moon. They go to the upper chamber where Jesus spent the hours of the last evening before his death. Here they know that their brethren are to be found. Late as it is, they know that the disciples will not sleep till they learn for a certainty what has become of the body of their Lord. They find the door of the chamber securely barred. They knock for admission, but no answer comes. All is still. Then they give their names. The door is carefully unbarred. They enter, and another, unseen, enters with them. Then the door is again fastened to keep out spies. The travelers find all in surprised excitement. The voices of those in the room break out into thanksgiving and praise, saying, "The Lord is risen indeed and hath appeared to Simon." Then the two travelers, panting with the haste with which they have made their journey, tell the wondrous story of how Jesus has appeared to them. They have just ended, and some are saying that they cannot believe it, for it is too good to be true, when behold, another person stands before them. Every eye is fastened upon the stranger. No one has knocked for entrance. No footstep has been heard. The disciples are startled and wonder what it means. Then they hear a voice which is no other than the voice of their master. Clear and distinct, the words fall from his lips. "Peace be unto you." But they were terrified and affrighted, and supposed that they had seen a spirit. And he said unto them, "Why are ye troubled? And why do thoughts arise in your hearts? Behold my hands and my feet, that it is I myself. Handle me and see, for a spirit has not flesh and bones, as ye see me have." And when he had thus spoken, he showed them his hands and his feet. They beheld the hands and feet marred by the cruel nails. They recognized his voice, like no other they had ever heard. And while they yet believed not for joy, and wondered, he said unto them, "Have ye here any meat?" And they gave him a piece of broiled fish, and of an honeycomb. And he took it, and did eat before them. Then were the disciples glad when they saw the Lord. Faith and joy took the place of unbelief, with feelings which no words could express. They acknowledged their risen Savior. At the birth of Jesus, the angel announced peace on earth and goodwill to men. And now, at his first appearance to the disciples after his resurrection, the Savior addressed them with the blessed words, "Peace be unto you." Jesus is ever ready to speak peace to souls that are burdened with doubts and fears. He waits for us to open the door of the heart to him and say, "Abide with us." He says, "Behold, I stand at the door and knock. If any man hear my voice and open the door, I will come in to him and will sup with him, and he with me." The resurrection of Jesus was a type of the final resurrection of all who sleep in him. The countenance of the risen Savior, his manner, his speech, were all familiar to his disciples. As Jesus arose from the dead, so those who sleep in him are to rise again. We shall know our friends even as the disciples knew Jesus. They may have been deformed, diseased, or disfigured in this mortal life, and they rise in perfect health and symmetry. Yet in the glorified body, their identity will be perfectly preserved. Then shall we know even as also we are known. In the face, radiant with the light shining from the face of Jesus, we shall recognize the lineaments of those we love. When Jesus met with his disciples, he reminded them of the words he had spoken to them before his death, that all things must be fulfilled which were written in the law of Moses, and in the prophets, and in the psalm concerning him. Then opened he their understanding, that they might understand the scriptures, and said unto them, Thus it is written, and thus it behooveth Christ to suffer, and to rise from the dead the third day, and that repentance and remission of sins should be preached in his name among all nations, beginning at Jerusalem. And ye are witnesses of these things. The disciples

and the power of the Savior. And when he had said this, he breathed on them and saith unto them, Receive ye the Holy Ghost. Whosoever sins you remit, they are remitted unto them. And whosoever sins ye retain, they are retained. The Holy Spirit was not yet fully manifested, for Christ had not yet been glorified. The more abundant impartation of the Spirit did not take place till after Christ's ascension. Not until this was received could the disciples fulfill the commission to preach the gospel to the world. But the Spirit was now given for a special purpose. Before the disciples could fulfill their official duties in connection with the church, Christ breathed his Spirit upon them. He was committing to them a most sacred trust, and he desired to impress them with the fact that without the Holy Spirit, this work could not be accomplished. The Holy Spirit is the breath of spiritual life in the soul. The impartation of the Spirit is the impartation of the life of Christ. It imbues the receiver with the attributes of Christ. Only those who are thus taught of God, those who possess the inward working of the Spirit, and in whose life the Christ life is manifested, are to stand as representative men, to minister in behalf of the church. Whosoever sins ye remit, said Christ, they are remitted, and whosoever sins ye retain, they are retained. Christ here gives no liberty for any man to pass judgment upon others. In the Sermon on the Mount, he forbade this. It is the prerogative of God. But on the church, in its organized capacity, he places a responsibility for the individual members. Toward those who fall into sin, the church has a duty to warn, to instruct, and if possible, to restore. Reprove, rebuke, exhort. The Lord says, with all long-suffering and doctrine. Deal faithfully with wrongdoing. Warn every soul that is in danger. Leave none to deceive themselves. Call sin by its right name. Declare what God has said in regard to lying, Sabbath breaking, stealing, idolatry, and every other evil. They which do such things shall not inherit the kingdom of God. If they persist in sin, the judgment you have declared from God's word is pronounced upon them in heaven. In choosing to sin, they disown Christ. The church must show that she does not sanction their deeds, or she herself dishonors her Lord. She must say about sin what God says about it. She must deal with it as God directs, and her action is ratified in heaven. He who despises the authority of the church despises the authority of Christ himself. And here's a brighter side to the picture. Whosoever sins ye remit, they are remitted. Let this thought be kept uppermost. In labor for the erring, let every eye be directed to Christ. Let the shepherds have a tender care for the flock of the Lord's pasture. Let them speak to the erring of the forgiving mercy of the Savior. Let them encourage the sinner to repent and believe in him who can pardon. Let them declare, on the authority of God's word, if we confess our sins, he is faithful and just to forgive us our sins and to cleanse us from all unrighteousness. All who repent have the assurance he will have compassion upon us. He will subdue our iniquities, and thou wilt cast all their sins into the depths of the sea. Let the repentance of the sinner be accepted by the church with grateful hearts. Let the repenting one be led out from the darkness of unbelief into the light of faith and righteousness. Let his trembling hand be placed in the loving hand of Jesus. Such a remission is ratified in heaven. Only in this sense has the church power to absolve the sinner. Remission of sins can be obtained only through the merits of Christ. To no man, to no body of men, is given power to free the soul from guilt. Christ charged his disciples to preach the remission of sins in his name among all nations. But they themselves were not empowered to remove one stain of sin. The name of Jesus is the

0: been given among men whereby we must be saved. When Jesus first met the disciples in the upper chamber, Thomas was not with them. He heard the reports of the others and received abundant proof that Jesus had risen, but gloom and unbelief filled his heart. As he heard the disciples tell of the wonderful manifestations of the risen Savior, it only plunged him in deeper despair. If Jesus had really risen from the dead, there could be no further hope of a literal earthly kingdom. And it wounded his vanity to think that his master should reveal himself and all the disciples except him. He was determined not to believe, and for a whole week he brooded over his wretchedness, which seemed all the darker in contrast with the hope and faith of his brethren. During this time he repeatedly declared, "Except I shall see in his hands the print of the nails, and put my finger into the print of the nails, and thrust my hand into his side, I will not believe." He would not see through the eyes of his brethren, or exercise faith which was dependent upon their testimony. He ardently loved his Lord, but he had allowed jealousy and unbelief to take possession of his mind and heart. A number of the disciples now made the familiar upper chamber their temporary home, and at evening all except Thomas gathered here. One evening, Thomas determined to meet with the others. Notwithstanding his unbelief, he had a faint hope that the good news was true. While the disciples were taking their evening meal, they talked of the evidences which Christ had given them in the prophecies. Then came Jesus, the doors being shut, and stood in the midst and said, "Peace be unto you." Turning to Thomas, he said, "Reach hither thy finger, and behold my hands, and reach hither thy hand, and thrust it into my side, and be not faithless, but believing." These words showed that he was acquainted with the thoughts and words of Thomas. The doubting disciple knew that none of his companions had seen Jesus for a week. They could not have told the master of his unbelief. He recognized the one before him as his Lord. He had no desire for further proof. His heart leaped for joy, and he cast himself at the feet of Jesus, crying, "My Lord and my God!" Jesus accepted his acknowledgement, but gently reproved his unbelief. "Thomas, because thou hast seen me, thou hast believed. Blessed are they that have not seen, and yet have believed." The faith of Thomas would have been more pleasing to Christ if he had been willing to believe upon the testimony of his brethren. Should the world now follow the example of Thomas, no one would believe unto salvation, for all who receive Christ must do so through the testimony of others. Many who are given to doubt excuse themselves by saying that if they had the evidence which Thomas had from his companions, they would believe. They do not realize that they have not only that evidence, but much more. Many who, like Thomas, wait for all cause of doubt to be removed, will never realize their desire. They gradually become confirmed in unbelief. Those who educate themselves to look on the dark side and murmur and complain know not what they do. They are sowing the seeds of doubt, and they will have a harvest of doubt to reap. In a time when faith and confidence are most essential, many will thus find themselves powerless to hope and believe. In his treatment of Thomas, Jesus gave a lesson for his followers. His example shows how we should treat those whose faith is weak and who make their doubts prominent. Jesus did not overwhelm Thomas with reproach, nor did he enter into controversy with him. He revealed himself to the doubting one. Thomas had been most unreasonable in dictating the conditions of his faith, but Jesus, by his generous love and consideration, broke down all the barriers. Unbelief is seldom overcome by controversy. It is rather put upon self-defense and finds new support and excuse. But let Jesus, in his love and mercy, be revealed as the crucified Savior, and from many once unwilling lips, will be heard the acknowledgement of Thomas, my Lord and my God. Chapter 85. By the Sea Once More. This chapter is based on John chapter 21, verses 1 through 22. Jesus had appointed to meet his disciples in Galilee, and soon after the Passover week was ended, they bent their steps thither. Their absence from Jerusalem during the feast would have been interpreted as disaffection and heresy. Therefore, they remained till its close. But this over, they gladly turned homeward to meet the Savior as he had directed. Seven of the disciples were in company. They were clad in the humble garb of fishermen. They were poor in worldly goods, but rich in the knowledge and practice of the truth, which in the sight of heaven gave them the highest rank as teachers. They had not been students in the schools of the prophets, but for 3 years they had been taught by the greatest educator the world has ever known. Under his instruction, they had become elevated, intelligent, and refined, agents through whom men might be led to a knowledge of the truth. Much of the time of Christ's ministry had been passed near the Sea of Galilee. As the disciples gathered in a place where they were not likely to be disturbed, they found themselves surrounded by reminders of Jesus and his mighty works. On this sea, when their hearts were filled with terror and the fierce storm was hurrying them to destruction, Jesus had walked upon the billows to their rescue. Here the tempest had been hushed by his word. Within sight was the beach where above 10,000 persons had been fed from a few small loaves and fishes. Not far distant was Capernaum, the scene of so many miracles. As the disciples looked upon the scene, their minds were full of the words and deeds of their Savior. The evening was pleasant, and Peter, who still had much of his old love for boats and fishing, proposed that they should go out upon the sea and cast their nets. In this plan, all were ready to join. They were in need of food and clothing, which the proceeds of a successful night's fishing would supply. So they went out in their boat, and they caught nothing. All night they toiled, without success. Through the weary hours they talked of their absent Lord and recalled the wonderful events they had witnessed in his ministry beside the sea. They questioned as to their own future and grew sad at the prospect before them. All the while, a lone watcher upon the shore followed them with his eye, while he himself was unseen. At length the morning dawned. The boat was but a little way from the shore, and the disciples saw a stranger standing upon the beach, who accosted them with the question, "Children, have ye any meat?" When they answered no, he said unto them, "Cast the net on the right side of the ship, and ye shall find." They cast, therefore, and now they were not able to draw it for the multitude of fishes. John recognized the stranger and exclaimed to Peter, "It is the Lord." Peter was so elated and so glad that in his eagerness he cast himself into the water and was soon standing by the side of his master. The other disciples came to their boat, dragging the net with fishes. As soon as they were come to land, they saw a fire of coals there and fish laid thereon and bread. They were too much amazed to question whence came the fire and the food. Jesus saith unto them, "Bring of the fish which ye have now caught." Peter rushed for the net, which he had dropped, and helped his brethren drag it to the shore. After the work was done and the preparation made, Jesus bade the disciples come and dine. He broke the food and divided it among them, and was known and acknowledged by all the seven. The miracle of feeding the 5,000 on the mountainside was now brought to their minds. But a mysterious awe was upon them, and in silence they gazed upon the risen Savior. Vividly they recalled the scene beside the sea when Jesus had bidden them follow him. They remembered how at his command they had launched out into the deep and had let down their net. And the catch had been so abundant as to fill the net even to breaking. Then Jesus had called them to leave their fishing boats and had promised to make them fishers of men. It was to bring this scene to their minds and to deepen its impression that he had again performed the miracle. His act was a renewal of the commission to the disciples. It showed them that the death of their master had not lessened their obligation to do the work he had assigned them. Though they were to be deprived of his personal companionship and of the means of support by their former employment, the risen Savior would still have a care for them. While they were doing his work, he would provide for their needs. And Jesus had a purpose in bidding them cast their net on the right side of the ship. On that side, he stood upon the shore. That was the side of faith. If they labored in connection with him, his divine power combining with their human effort, they could not fail of success. Another lesson Christ had to give, relating especially to Peter. Peter's denial of his Lord had been in shameful contrast to his former professions of loyalty. He had dishonored Christ and had incurred the distrust of his brethren. They thought he would not be allowed to take his former position among them, and he himself felt that he had forfeited his trust. Before being called to take up again his apostolic work, he must before them all give evidence of his repentance. Without this, his sin, though repented of, might have destroyed his influence as a minister of Christ. The Savior gave him opportunity to regain the confidence of his brethren and, so far as possible, to remove the reproach he had brought upon the gospel. Here is given a lesson for all Christ's followers. The gospel makes no compromise with evil. It cannot excuse sin. Secret sins are to be confessed in secret to God. But for open sin, open confession is required. The reproach of the disciples' sin is cast upon Christ. It causes Satan to triumph and wavering souls to stumble. By giving proof of repentance, the disciple, so far as lies in his power, is to remove this reproach. While Christ and the disciples were eating together by the seaside, the Savior said to Peter, "Simon, son of Jonas, lovest thou me more than these?" Referring to his brethren. Peter had once declared, "Though all men shall be offended because of thee, yet will I never be offended." But he now put a truer estimate upon himself. "Yea, Lord," he said, "thou knowest that I love thee." There is no vehement assurance that his love is greater than that of his brethren. He does not express his own opinion of his devotion. To him who can read all the motives of the heart, he appeals to judge as to his sincerity. "Thou knowest that I love thee." And Jesus bids him, "Feed my lambs." Again, Jesus applied the test to Peter, repeating his former words, "Simon, son of Jonas, lovest thou me?" This time he did not ask Peter whether he loved him better than did his brethren. The second response was like the first, free from extravagant assurance. "Yea, Lord, thou knowest that I love thee." Jesus said to him, "Feed my sheep." Once more the Savior put the trying question, "Simon, son of Jonas, lovest thou me?" Peter was grieved. He thought that Jesus doubted his love. He knew that his Lord had cause to distrust him, and with an aching heart he answered, "Lord, thou knowest all things. Thou knowest that I love thee." Again Jesus said to him, "Feed my sheep." Three times Peter had openly denied his Lord, and three times Jesus drew from him the assurance of his love and loyalty, pressing home that pointed question like a barbed arrow to his wounded heart. Before the assembled disciples, Jesus revealed the depth of Peter's repentance and showed how thoroughly humbled was the once boasting disciple. Peter was naturally forward and impulsive, and Satan had taken advantage of these characteristics to overthrow him. Just before the fall of Peter, Jesus had said to him, "Satan hath desired to have you, that he may sift you as wheat. But I have prayed for thee, that thy faith fail not. And when thou art converted, strengthen thy brethren." That time had now come, and the transformation in Peter was evident. The close testing questions of the Lord had not called out one forward, self-sufficient reply. And because of his humiliation and repentance, Peter was better prepared than ever before to act as shepherd to the flock. The first work that Christ entrusted to Peter on restoring him to the ministry was to feed the lambs. This was a work in which Peter had little experience. It would require great care and tenderness, much patience and perseverance. It called him to minister to those who were young in the faith, to teach the ignorant, to open the scriptures to them, and to educate them for usefulness in Christ's service.
1: 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Today's presentation was an excerpt from the audiobook The Desire of Ages, written by Ellen White and read by Barbara Caruso. You can get more information about this and other works from Paris Publishing Company through the contact link on our website at 3abn.org.
2: Anger is a condition in which the tongue works faster than the mind. So remember that he who angers you controls you.
3: Many people set aside the Old Testament scriptures, but Jesus declared in the book of John that they are they which testify of me. In rejecting the old, people virtually reject the new. For both are parts of an inseparable whole. No man can rightly present the law of God without the gospel, or the gospel without the law. The law is the gospel embodied, and the gospel is the law unfolded. Another way to look at it is that the law is the root, and the gospel is the fragrant blossom and fruit which it bears. This is taken from Christ Object Lessons, page 127.
4: Women can be the instruments of righteousness, rendering holy service. If there were 20 women where now there is one who would make this holy mission their cherished work, we should see many more converted to the truth. Evangelism, page 471.
5: Welcome to Digital Disconnect. It's such a joy to be with you. I'm your host, Scott Ritzema, for episode number 12 of 13. Boredom and the Bible is the name of this session. You know, there is nothing more calculated to energize the mind and strengthen the intellect than the study of the Word of God. No other book is so potent to elevate the thoughts, to give vigor to the faculties, than the broad, ennobling truths of the Bible. If God's Word were studied as it should be, men would have a breadth of mind, men and women, a conviction of character, and a stability of purpose that is rarely seen in these times. I hope we love the Word of God. That is really what it's all about. For the Word of God is that which testifies of Jesus, in whom we live and move and have our being. And I was thinking about our relationship with God as it relates to the media inundation that we've experienced in the digital age. And I've wondered, do we use media as a tool to enhance our biblical understanding, to enhance our knowledge of the truth? But is media becoming a greater stumbling block in our relationship with Jesus than it is an aid? We want to make sure we get this right. So let's begin with prayer and ask God to guide us as we think about these things. Father in heaven, we ask for a real sense of your presence right now with us here, with all those viewing this at home or listening in their cars, that they would know they have the Holy Spirit with them, speaking to their hearts, drawing them to a deeper study and love of your word. I pray for that now in Jesus' name. Amen. My wife and I moved to California at one point when we were first married. Now, I grew up in Michigan, and Michigan does not have big mountains. Out west is where you go to see the mountains. And I was always yearning for and interested in the mountains. Well, we got an opportunity after newly married in Michigan to go live in California, where we stayed for 5 years. Now, as I mentioned, we're living in Michigan. But when we moved out there, I was very excited to see the mountains. In fact, the school that was hiring us, they were really talking up the mountains. Oh, Southern California is the greatest place in the world because you got the ocean right over there, the mountains right over there. Okay, sign me up. So we're driving in our U-Haul truck. We're heading into the Inland Valley. We're about to see the San Gabriel, the San Bernardino mountain ranges. And it's June, and we're driving looking for these mountains we've heard about. And I'm like, honey, where are the mountains? I'm looking on my paper map. Remember those things? The Rand McNally. And the green swath is here. We should be able to... Oh, I do see a faint outline of the mountains peeking up above what I now realize is a bunch of smog and haze and grayish-brown nastiness. And, oh, the mountains were supposed to be so beautiful to behold. That's what I was so excited about. I wanted to see the beauty of the mountain ranges in all their clarity. And I see a faint outline. This is an apt analogy for many people's spiritual experience. We know of the existence of God. We acknowledge His presence, but we don't see Him in all of His beauty and goodness. We don't experience the closeness. Well, the most wonderful thing would happen in the climate in Southern California. Two things, actually. One would be the rains that would come through. When the rain front would come through, it would actually clear out that air in a magnificent way. And another thing was the wind would blow through. The Santa Ana winds would come through and clear out the air. Well, in the Bible, both rain and wind represent something. They both represent the Holy Spirit, where Jesus said to Nicodemus, the Holy Spirit will blow where He pleases. And the former and latter rain represents the falling of the Holy Spirit in the last days, the latter rain. So let's think about this for a second. What happened to the view of those mountains when the rain and the wind came through? Oh boy, the next day, I'm running to the front window and I'm saying, honey, come look at this. It was raining down here and it's snowing up there. It doesn't do that in Michigan. You get piled on by the snow. But we were so excited to see, did they move the mountains 90% closer? I mean, they're that much more clear. So what changed? Well, something happened in what's between us and the mountains, you see. Is God distant from us? No, the Bible says He is not far from each one of us. Maybe there's something between us and God. Maybe our media, maybe our busyness, maybe our own selfishness, whatever it is that is clouding and smogifying our vision and view of the Most High God. You know, the average young person by the age of 21 will have consumed 10,000 hours of video games. There are 5 million gamers in the United States playing over 40 hours per week. In fact, if you think about Satan being the one who wanted to be in the position of the creator, but God creates this world in 6 days, rests on the seventh day, and you've got all the onlooking universe witnessing, yes, God is the creator God, and nobody else can do that, can they? You can imagine all of the one-third of the angels, the evil angels, looking at Satan, and he's wanting to be God, and he can't do what the Lord just did, and he's wringing his hands, and he can't create a world. Well, fast forward to the digital age. I want to quote for you from a book called Game Addiction, where the secular writer here says something that to me sounds very spiritual, as if Satan has created a counterfeit reality. He's become a counterfeit creator by making a digital immersion, a world and a place in which people live. Listen to this. Our minds are set free to explore and exercise heightened abilities and senses in a space that still looks and feels real. He's talking about in the video games. Games take our senses beyond the confines of reality, beyond the confines of God's reality. At the same time, those sensations allow the inflation and extension of our consciousness, unique ways of being. So Satan creates a virtual place where people go, where they live, where they immerse their mind, their consciousness, their interests, their time, their achievements, their accomplishments, their very identity becomes subsumed into that video game world. In the extreme cases of the massively multiplayer online role-playing games particularly, which is what that book Game Addiction was about. It sounded spiritual, didn't it? Our minds are taken beyond the confines of reality. It almost sounds what you imagine Eve was thinking, imagining she would be ascending upon a higher state of being when she took of that fruit. Satan said you can be like God. Well, whether it has that spiritual implication or not, the bottom line is video games are a massive addiction. In the Diagnostic and Statistic Manual, the psychiatry community, they've published a diagnosable addiction of video game addiction. World Health Organization, the same thing. And you might say, how is that possible? It's not a drug. We know about drug addictions. How is a video game an addiction? It's not alcohol. Well, actually, there are 7 million more video game addicts in America than alcoholics, if you ask the American Medical Association. But there are two different types of addictions that have been recognized by the psychiatry practice for many years. One is a chemical addiction and one is a process addiction. Gambling, pornography, and yes, video gaming. There's no chemical being inserted into your brain. With a chemical addiction, you take the drug or the alcohol or the tobacco or the caffeine or whatever, and it causes a chemical reaction in your brain when you take the chemical in. But you heard in the previous session, the process of addiction of pornography, it elicits the internal natural drugs that mimic the drug from a street high. When we misuse the brains God gave us and become pleasure-seeking hedonists. So this is what the video game industry has done. It has made millions of process addicts to a process addiction. And the reward circuitry in the brain gets all messed up when you do that. Dopamine receptors start shutting down. The brain begins to crave higher quantities of input of pleasure in order to get the same hit, just like drug addicts. Except video gaming is maybe a little more insidious in the fact that, number one, it's socially acceptable to play video games. We induct our children into that from early ages. You know, 83% of kids have a gaming console in their home. We don't see 83% of kids being given tobacco when they're 8 years old. Another thing about video gaming is it's a novelty addiction. Pornography is as well. Novelty meaning a new experience. You're going to level up, and it's not the same old, so it's endless, new experiences and novelties that can captivate the user. Another thing about video gaming that is particularly dangerous is that there's no satiation point. If somebody's addicted to binging on unhealthy food or alcohol, there comes a point where there's a maxed out point, a satiation point. Doesn't happen with video games. You can just keep on playing. I've talked to many video gamers who have testimonies of where they played all weekend. And I mean all weekend, with maybe two of the three nights they got a couple of hours of sleep, and that's it. And you just keep on going deeper and deeper in the most extreme cases. And you can be addicted to a low dose of a drug. You can be addicted to, a low dose of video games as well. But, you think about the media and the digital tools that we supposedly call them with video games and with other childhood media addictions. There's a couple of quotations from professional scholars, even just secular people are blowing the whistle on this. I want you to see the quotation from Dr. Marianne Wolfe, who says, no self-respecting internal review board at any university would allow a researcher to do what our culture has already done with no adjudication or previous evidence. And what has our culture done? Introduce a complete quasi-addictive set of attention-compelling devices without knowing the possible side effects and ramifications for the subjects, our kids. So in other words, our kids are guinea pigs. They're subjects in a vast societal experiment on addiction using media. That's amazing. Another quotation I want you to see as well on the screen from The Big Disconnect by Dr. Catherine Steiner Adair. She says, talk of addiction, when we're talking about childhood media use, this is not hyperbole, and even adults too. She says, this is a clinical reality. As adults, we may choose to mess with our own mind and gamble with our own neurology, but I have never met a caring parent who would knowingly risk his or her child's future in this way. And yet we are handing these devices that we use the language of addiction to describe over to our children, who are even more vulnerable to the impact of everyday use on their developing brains. I mean, we've discussed the developing brains of the child, how the limbic system is becoming overactive with all of the hyper-stimulating screen time. Entertainment television and cartoons and movies are already stimulating enough. Video games have a fourfold increase of overstimulus, increasing the sleep deprivation and stress cascade more than even entertainment television. And then the prefrontal cortex of not just the child developing brain, but we all have developing brains. We've seen in this series that is hampered. That has diminished the prefrontal function and the mental health crisis of a generation being upon us largely due to the media. Now, the question of boredom and the Bible in this session takes us to the issue of pleasure. I want to show you a graphic that shows the pleasure centers of a normal brain. They're nice and lit up and orange there, but look at the one next to it. That's a drug user's brain. Not a lot happening in the pleasure centers. In other words, you see in that graphic what we know from experience. People who are addicted to something find less happiness in the rest of life. There is always a quest for the next hit of that drug or that plug-in drug or that mobile device. And we become pleasure-seeking instead of enjoying the joys that are already right before us. Studies have been done on media use and pleasure. The Kaiser Family Foundation published a report many years ago that the more media the young people are using, the less happy they are, and the more bored they are. Which, that strikes people as a contradiction. You might say, well, I go and watch the big game on prime time because I'm bored and I'm going to be excited to watch it. Or I'm going to flip on the video game console because I'm bored and I want to cure my boredom. Or I'm going to listen to some worldly music to take me out of the doldrums of boredom. We think the entertainment media cures boredom. The research is telling us it increases boredom. It is the cause of the boredom, just like the drug user's drugs is the cause of the low pleasure receptor function that we saw on the previous graphic. A provocative piece was published in the Atlantic magazine called "Has the Smartphone Destroyed a Generation?" This article, Gene Twenge, asks a provocative question and answers it from the research. There have been surveys that have been done going back generations, asking the same questions of teenagers. How do you spend your time and doing this or doing this or doing this? And ranking their happiness levels. I want you to hear the quote and see the quote from the magazine, from the article. It says, "The results of this survey could not be clearer. Teens who spend more time than average on screen activities are more likely to be unhappy. And those who spend more time than average on non-screen activities are more likely to be happy." Continuing the quote, there's not a single exception. All screen activities are linked to less happiness. And all non-screen activities are linked to more happiness. So, if you were going to give advice for a happy adolescence, or frankly, this applies to all of us, based on this survey, the advice would be straightforward. Put down the phone, turn off the laptop, and do something, anything that does not involve a screen. Oh, I love that advice from Dr. Gene Twenge at San Diego State University, who has studied the adolescent years in this Generation Z, maybe more than any researcher out there. She wrote the book iGen. And a lot of Generation Z, the teenagers and young college students of today, have taken that very advice. Put down the phone, turn off the laptop, and do something, anything that does not involve a screen. There was a survey that was done of these young people asking them, how many of you have at some point in recent years given up a social media platform or taken a social media fast? And a full one-third of them had chosen themselves to get off of a social media platform, at least for a time. I found that to be very interesting, because you can notice your own dynamics or do a little trial and test, and you can see the annoyance of it or whatever the problems, mental health might be occurring with that. But The number two, number one and number two reasons that the teens gave for why they gave up the social media, at least for a fast or gave it up completely, was number one, it was a waste of my time. Yeah, we'll talk about that. The average person, the average user of the internet today using social media is on there for hours a day. The second thing, too much negativity. I found that interesting. So they're finding more happiness, more positivity, more joy away from the media. And we've seen that in studies. We saw Pennsylvania University, Denmark study, take them off the social media or take it down to a very limited amount and you reduce depression, right? So I want to show you a video clip right now of a family that actually went on a media fast. So these guys were challenged. 30-day media fast, and I want you to hear how that goes for them and hear from even the young people how they feel about life when they've been off the media. Take a listen.
6: 3 years ago, I picked up a copy of Neil Postman's Amusing Ourselves to Death. He was a college professor, and one of the exercises he'd have his students do was to go on a, I believe in the book it was a one-month media fast, so I just decided to do the exact same thing. 1 month, let's just shut down all media. No television, no internet, no blogging, and anything that was digitally related.
7: Our children were not initially enthusiastic about the media fest. They were terrified.
8: Our first impressions were rather shocked and a little bit scared. But as we got along closer to the day and we were praying about it, we were thinking about it a lot, we were excited.
6: I don't think one of our children would say, no, we wish we never had to do it, because there is a benefit. It just gives you perspective on how much time you're spending doing stuff.
8: I couldn't stop thinking about music, just wanting to turn on the radio or just look up something just for fun or just watch a quick movie. It was pretty shocking how addicted I was, and I didn't like that at all.
6: And it kind of helps, if any sort of addictions are building up, it kind of helps to break those.
8: It is a fast, and it takes time, and it's not just one day and then you're through with your pain. No, it keeps going. But then once we get near the end, it's easier, you enjoy it, you really can see the difference.
6: It's not just about taking away. If all you do is take away from your kids something and leave them nothing, that's, they're in no better spot.
7: They loved the extra time of playing basketball with dad or playing cards with me or just working on extra things.
6: Our lives are so busy and noisy, and it is also, it's like it brings a quietness, and then quietness is when you hear God's voice.
8: It is so sweet, the silence, and not just the silence, but the peace, because if you're doing everything and you have this noise going through your head, you really cannot have peace, and you don't know that you're missing it until you have it.
6: The most important thing for me, for my kids to have, is that they would love God with all their heart and know Him and live their life in relationship with Him.
8: This has been so good in our lives, and it hasn't been boring at all.
6: We're not just saying no media, but we're saying use it in responsible and God-glorifying ways.
5: Amen. Can you agree with that fantastic documentary that clip was pulled from, called Captivated by Media Talk 101? And I think everybody, young and old, can learn from that very same experience that they had in that trial that they did, that test that they did. And as you think about some of the comments, particularly the young lady at one point, and she says that she would go outside because, you know, you got to replace the media with something. She would go outside with the Bible, and she would read the Bible for sometimes hours and enjoy it. I haven't heard a lot of people talk that way. The idea that the Bible is sweeter than honey. That's what it says in Psalm 119, that it's sweeter than honey. So what are we doing to our taste buds? What are we, these are our appetites as human beings are trained. What are we doing with our media use and the stimulant effect of our media use to make it so that so many people universally don't care to read? And maybe especially read the Bible. Well, let's back up and zoom out and think about pleasure in general. How does pleasure work? In God's universe, in God's creation of us, did he want us to have joy? Well, it says he created us for his pleasure and will. God is a God of pleasure. He wants us to enjoy his beautiful creation, life as he designed it. He is the true author of joy, happiness, and pleasure. Satan is the enemy of souls and is about pleasure-seeking and hedonistic violations of God's law under the false name of pleasure, when really it just leads to greater depression. What kind of things bring pleasure? You ever had an opportunity to sponsor an orphan, sponsor a child in a school overseas in a needy place where the child doesn't have parents and you're giving them an education? You got the little picture hanging on your fridge and maybe you start collecting those. Pleasure follows when you do that, doesn't it? Altruistic deeds, deeds of mercy of many kinds. How about when you study the Bible with somebody and you share the truth with them and they've never seen the picture of Christ and the Bible truth that you are revealing, that the Spirit of God is revealing to them as you take them through the Word of God? When you do that, pleasure follows, doesn't it? How about when you view a beautiful sunset or a rainbow or a double rainbow or name your favorite captivating scene of nature? You view that, you ponder and give gratitude to the God of creation at that moment and know his presence with you, and pleasure follows. How about you enjoy some family time? You take an afternoon off and you get a meal and you go outside and enjoy beside a lake. There's actually a quotation, an admonition I read one time, and it says parents should take their children out on a lovely afternoon under a spreading tree and have a meal together in a beautiful place. And some people say, well, when you read counsel like that, you know, when you read instruction that God has inspired into your life, well, it's some sort of legalistic thing. I said to my children one day, we're going to take very seriously these admonitions, and I'm going to follow this strictly. And most kids go, oh no, what are they going to take away? We're going to go, and dad's not working this afternoon, we're going to the lake. Pleasure follows. How about when you study the Word of God for yourself and you pray like the psalmist prays, open now mine eyes that I might behold wondrous things out of thy law. Pleasure follows. Invest in a marital relationship. Pleasure follows. Attend a joyful wedding celebration. Accomplish a difficult task. Enjoy a nutritious meal that you didn't cook. No, or that you did cook and put some hard work into. Pleasure follows. Now, why do I keep saying that refrain, pleasure follows? Because it's the cart and the horse. Our culture puts the cart before the horse. I'm going to seek pleasure, and that's the end, that's out front, that's the goal. That's where my sights are set, on seeking pleasure. But that's not God's design. You seek God, pleasure follows, like the cart follows the horse. It's as simple as that. And God wants us to maximize our joy. You see, Satan has this reputation as being the one who is going to deliver pleasure, and God is the killjoy. That is so false. That is absolutely incorrect. God wants to maximize our joy in the present and eternal experience that he has to offer us. Satan isn't any good at it anyway. The analogy is a caffeine addict. I was a Mountain Dew addict. Hi, I'm Scott, and I was a Mountain Dew addict. I used to wake up first thing in the morning. I would drink the Mountain Dew for breakfast. I would have the buzz to be able to take notes first period in class. I'm talking 12th grade here. I'm 18 years old, and I'm not eating breakfast. And then I crack another pop, as we call it in Michigan. Maybe refer to it as soda or Coke, although I have to take issue with you. It's not Coke. It's Mountain Dew. Anyway, I was a Mountain Dew addict. And the biggest problem wasn't just the crash that followed, and that I didn't actually have much energy. I'll tell you, later on in life, when I made some reforms in diet and health, I found, oh, wow, so living without the caffeine sugar high, actually, I have more energy. If you would have told me that back then, I'd be like, what are you talking about? I'm getting the energy from the rush from the Mountain Dew. No, you can live with a higher energy level without that stuff. Really? Well, try it out. I did try it out and found, wow, it works. But that wasn't just the only problem, the high followed by the crash. That's the pleasure-seeking, drug addict experience, media addict experience, analogized by the Mountain Dew addiction that I've personally experienced. But, you know, when I was drinking the Mountain Dew, or take your pick, your luxurious dessert indulgence addiction, whatever it is that ruins your taste buds. I did not want to eat real food. After drinking Mountain Dew, give me a pizza, give me a, Lucky Charms, give me something exciting to the taste buds, a little Caesar's pizza or the Domino's or the Pizza Hut or whatever. Today, I still love pizza, by the way. So people who know me might be like, pizza's his favorite food. I try to eat the healthier pizza. But anyway, I didn't want to eat broccoli. I didn't want to eat vegetables. The Mountain Dew spoiled the appetite for the real thing. You see the analogy? Boredom and the Bible? The Bible is sweet as honey. Sweeter than honey to our tastes. But many people don't taste the sweetness, do they? What's the problem? Well, it says in in Proverbs chapter 27, that a sated man, a satisfied man, a satiated man, the person who's been full, loathes the honey. Can we actually come to a point where we loathe the Bible if the Bible is represented by honey? Oh yes, many people are bored by it because we're sated with something else. The Mountain Dew addiction made me have a distaste for the broccoli. You've eaten your dessert first, you don't want the entree. I want to show you a brain scan, though, that brings hope. 1 month off of the addiction, and the pleasure receptors start coming back. 14 months off and several months in between, you're really starting to get more pleasure there, aren't you? So the joy and happiness of life really starts to return, or maybe starts to come to the for the first time, and you don't even know the difference. Jesus says, I will satisfy the desire of every living thing. He opens his hand and satisfies our every need.
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9: Before you comment, first ask yourself, is what I am about to say true? 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If it is none of those things, it is probably best left unsaid.
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5: All of the challenges, all of the fortitude, all of the peculiarities, all of the feeling like a failure, all of these daily challenges of being a parent will finally come to this point where you see that the majesty of heaven has approved of your work. Not because you did everything perfectly, but because you walked with him. When you fell down, you got back up. Because you were willing to be different. Because you were willing to guard their hearts. Because you were willing to say, this is my number one job in life and I'm going to make sacrifices. Because you were willing to take the time to prepare family worships, to prepare Bible study with the children, to weave Jesus into their experience. You were willing to make all the sacrifices needed to disciple your children, moms and dads, the faithful mother and the faithful father, I'll add that. And so, we're going to come out from them and be separate, saith the Lord. 2 Corinthians 6:17.
10: Brought to you by Belt of Truth Ministries.
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0: Scripture is inspired by God and profitable for teaching, for reproof, for correction, for training in righteousness, so that the man of God may be adequate, equipped for every good work. Enjoy the following reading of God's Word.
1: Chapter 32. After these things and the establishment thereof, Sennacherib, king of Assyria, came and entered into Judah and encamped against the fenced cities, and thought to win them for himself. And when Hezekiah saw that Sennacherib was come, and that he was purposed to fight against Jerusalem, he took counsel with his princes and his mighty men to stop the waters of the fountains which were without the city, and they did help him. So there was gathered much people together who stopped all the fountains, and the brook that ran through the midst of the land, saying, "Why should the kings of Assyria come and find much water?" Also he strengthened himself and built up all the wall that was broken, and raised it up to the towers, and another wall without, and repaired Milo in the city of David, and made darts and shields in abundance. And he set captains of war over the people, and gathered them together to him in the street of the gate of the city, and spake comfortably to them, saying, "Be strong and courageous, be not afraid nor dismayed for the king of Assyria, nor for all the multitude that is with him, for there be more with us than with him. With him is an arm of flesh, but with us is the Lord our God to help us, and to fight our battles." And the people rested themselves upon the words of Hezekiah king of Judah. After this did Sennacherib king of Assyria send his servants to Jerusalem, but he himself laid siege against Lachish, and all his power with him, unto Hezekiah king of Judah, and unto all Judah that were at Jerusalem, saying, "Thus saith Sennacherib king of Assyria, whereon do ye trust that ye abide in the siege in Jerusalem? Doth not Hezekiah persuade you to give over yourselves to die by famine and by thirst, saying, 'The Lord our God shall deliver us out of the hand of the king of Assyria?' Hath not the same Hezekiah taken away his high places and his altars, and commanded Judah and Jerusalem, saying, 'Ye shall worship before one altar, and burn incense upon it?' Know ye not what I and my fathers have done unto all the people of other lands? Were the gods of the nations of those lands any ways able to deliver their lands out of mine hand? Who was there among all the gods of those nations that my fathers utterly destroyed, that could deliver his people out of mine hand, that your God should be able to deliver you out of mine hand? Now therefore let not Hezekiah deceive you, nor persuade you on this manner, neither yet believe him, for no god of any nation or kingdom was able to deliver his people out of mine hand, and out of the hand of my fathers. How much less shall your God deliver you out of mine hand?" And his servants spake yet more against the Lord God, and against his servant Hezekiah. He wrote also letters to rail on the Lord God of Israel, and to speak against him, saying, "As the gods of the nations of other lands have not delivered their people out of mine hand, so shall not the God of Hezekiah deliver his people out of mine hand." Then they cried with a loud voice in the Jews' speech unto the people of Jerusalem that were on the wall, to affright them, and to trouble them, that they might take the city. And they spake against the God of Jerusalem, as against the gods of the people of the earth, which were the work of the hands of man. And for this cause Hezekiah the king, and the prophet Isaiah the son of Amoz, prayed and cried to heaven. And the Lord sent an angel, which cut off all the mighty men of valor, and the leaders and captains in the camp of the king of Assyria. So he returned with shame of face to his own land. And when he was come into the house of his God, they that came forth of his own bowels slew him there with the sword. Thus the Lord saved Hezekiah and the inhabitants of Jerusalem from the hand of Sennacherib the king of Assyria, and from the hand of all other, and guided them on every side. And many brought gifts unto the Lord to Jerusalem, and presents to Hezekiah king of Judah, so that he was magnified in the sight of all nations from thenceforth. In those days Hezekiah was sick to the death, and prayed unto the Lord, and he spake unto him, and he gave him a sign. But Hezekiah rendered not again according to the benefit done unto him, for his heart was lifted up. Therefore there was wrath upon him and upon Judah and Jerusalem. Notwithstanding Hezekiah humbled himself for the pride of his heart, both he and the inhabitants of Jerusalem, so that the wrath of the Lord came not upon them in the days of Hezekiah. And Hezekiah had exceeding much riches and honor, and he made himself treasuries for silver, and for gold, and for precious stones, and for spices, and for shields, and for all manner of pleasant jewels. Storehouses also for the increase of corn, and wine, and oil, and stalls for all manner of beasts, and coats for flocks. Moreover, he provided him cities, and possessions of flocks and herds in abundance, for God had given him substance very much. The same Hezekiah also stopped the upper watercourse of Gihon, and brought it straight down to the west side of the city of David. And Hezekiah prospered in all his works, howbeit in the business of the ambassadors of the princes of Babylon, who sent unto him to inquire of the wonder that was done in the land, God left him to try him, that he might know all that was in his heart. Now the rest of the acts of Hezekiah and his goodness, behold, they are written in the vision of Isaiah the prophet, the son of Amoz, and in the book of the kings of Judah and Israel. And Hezekiah slept with his fathers, and they buried him in the chiefest of the sepulchres of the sons of David. And all Judah and the inhabitants of Jerusalem did him honor at his death. And Manasseh,
2: chapter 33,
1: his son reigned in Manasseh was 12 years old when he began to reign, and he reigned 55 years in Jerusalem, but did that which was evil in the sight of the Lord, like unto the abominations of the heathen whom the Lord had cast out before the children of Israel. For he built again the high places which Hezekiah his father had broken down, and he reared up altars for Baalim, and made groves, and worshipped all the host of heaven, and served them. Also he built altars in the house of the Lord, whereof the Lord had said, In Jerusalem shall my name be forever. And he built altars for all the host of heaven in the two courts of the house of the Lord. And he caused his children to pass through the fire in the valley of the son of Hinnom. Also he observed times, and used enchantments, and used witchcraft, and dealt with a familiar spirit, and with wizards. He wrought much evil in the sight of the Lord, to provoke him to anger. And he set a carved image, the idol which he had made, in the house of God, of which God had said to David and to Solomon his son, In this house, and in Jerusalem, which I have chosen before all the tribes of Israel, will I put my name forever. Neither will I any more remove the foot of Israel from out of the land which I have appointed for your fathers, so that they will take heed to do all that I have commanded them, according to the whole law, and the statutes and the ordinances by the hand of Moses. So Manasseh made Judah and the inhabitants of Jerusalem to err, and to do worse than the heathen whom the Lord had destroyed before the children of Israel. And the Lord spake to Manasseh and to his people, but they would not hearken. Wherefore the Lord brought upon them the captains of the host of the king of Assyria, which took Manasseh among the thorns, and bound him with fetters, and carried him to Babylon. And when he was in affliction, he besought the Lord his God, and humbled himself greatly before the God of his fathers, and prayed unto him. And he was entreated of him, and heard his supplication, and brought him again to Jerusalem into his kingdom. Then Manasseh knew that the Lord, he was God. Now after this he built a wall without the city of David on the west side of Gihon in the valley, even to the entering in at the fish gate, and compassed about Ophel, and raised it up of very great height, and put captains of war in all the fenced cities of Judah. And he took away the strange gods and the idol out of the house of the Lord, and all the altars that he had built in the mount of the house of the Lord and in Jerusalem, and cast them out of the city. And he repaired the altar of the Lord, and sacrificed thereon peace offerings and thank offerings, and commanded Judah to serve the Lord God of Israel. Nevertheless the people did sacrifice still in the high places, yet unto the Lord their God only. Now the rest of the acts of Manasseh, and his prayer unto his God, and the words of the seers that spake to him in the name of the Lord God of Israel, behold, they are written in the book of the kings of Israel. His prayer also, and how God was entreated of him, and all his sins, and his trespass, and the places wherein he built high places, and set up groves and graven images before he was humbled, behold, they are written among the sayings of the seers. So Manasseh slept with his fathers, and they buried him in his own house, and Amon his son reigned in his stead. Amon was 22 years old when he began to reign, and reigned 2 years in Jerusalem. But he did that which was evil in the sight of the Lord, as did Manasseh his father. For Amon sacrificed unto all the carved images which Manasseh his father had made, and served them, and humbled not himself before the Lord, as Manasseh his father had humbled himself. But Amon trespassed more and more, and his servants conspired against him, and slew him in his own house. But the people of the land slew all them that had conspired against King Ammon. And the people of the land made Josiah. Josiah was 8 years old when he began to reign, and he reigned in Jerusalem 130 years. And he did that which was right in the sight of the Lord, and walked in the ways of David his father, and declined neither to the right hand nor to the left. For in the 8th year of his reign, while he was yet young, he began to seek after the God of David his father, and in the 12th year he began to purge Judah and Jerusalem from the high places, and the groves, and the carved images, and the molten images. And they break down the altars of Baalim in his presence, and the images that were on high above them he cut down, and the groves, and the carved images, and the molten images he break in pieces, and made dust of them, and strode it upon the graves of them that had sacrificed unto them. And he burnt the bones of the priests upon their altars, and cleansed Judah and Jerusalem. And so did he in the cities of Manasseh, and Ephraim, and Simeon, even unto Naphtali, with their mattocks round about. And when he had broken down the altars and the groves, and had beaten the graven images into powder, and cut down all the idols throughout all the land of Israel, he returned to Jerusalem. Now in the 18th year of his reign, when he had purged the land and the house, he sent Shaphan the son of Azaliah, and Maaseiah the governor of the city, and Joah the son of Joahaz the recorder, to repair the house of the Lord his God. And when they came to Hilkiah the high priest, they delivered the money that was brought into the house of God, which the Levites that kept the doors had gathered of the hand of Manasseh and Ephraim, and of all the remnant of Israel, and of all Judah and Benjamin, and they returned to Jerusalem. And they put it in the hand of the workmen that had the oversight of the house of the Lord, and they gave it to the workmen that wrought in the house of the Lord to repair and amend the house. Even to the artificers and builders gave they it, to buy hewn stone and timber for couplings, and to floor the houses which the kings of Judah had destroyed. And the men did the work faithfully. And the overseers of them were Jehath and Obadiah the Levites, of the sons of Merari, and Zechariah and Meshulam, of the sons of Kohathites, to set it forward, and others of the Levites, all that could skill of instruments of music. Also they were over the bearers of burdens, and were overseers of all that wrought the work in any manner of service. And of the Levites there were scribes and officers and porters. And when they brought out the money that was brought into the house of the Lord, Hilkiah the priest found a book of the law of the Lord given by Moses. And Hilkiah answered and said to Shaphan the scribe, I have found the book of the law in the house of the Lord. And Hilkiah delivered the book to Shaphan. And Shaphan carried the book to the king, and brought the king word back again, saying, All that was committed to thy servants, they do it. And they have gathered together the money that was found in the house of the Lord, and have delivered it into the hand of the overseers, and to the hand of the workmen. Then Shaphan the scribe told the king, saying, Hilkiah the priest hath given me a book. And Shaphan read it before the king. And it came to pass, when the king had heard the words of the law, that he rent his clothes. And the king commanded Hilkiah, and Ahikam the son of Shaphan, and Abdon the son of Micah, and Shaphan the scribe, and Azariah the servant of the king, saying, Go inquire of the Lord for me, and for them that are left in Israel and in Judah, concerning the words of the book that is found. For great is the wrath of the Lord that is poured out upon us, because our fathers have not kept the word of the Lord, to do after all that is written in this book. And Hilkiah and they that the king had appointed went to Huldah the prophetess, the wife of Shallum the son of Tikva, the son of Hazra, keeper of the wardrobe. Now she dwelt in Jerusalem in the college, and they spake to her to that effect. And she answered them, Thus saith the Lord God of Israel, Tell ye the man that sent you to me, Thus saith the Lord, Behold, I will bring evil upon this place, and upon the inhabitants thereof, even all the curses that are written in the book which they have read before the king of Judah. Because they have forsaken me, and have burned incense unto other gods, that they might provoke me to anger with all the works of their hands. Therefore my wrath shall be poured out upon this place, and shall not be quenched. And as for the king of Judah, who sent you to inquire of the Lord, so shall ye say unto him, Thus saith the Lord God of Israel concerning the words which thou hast heard. Because thine heart was tender, and thou didst humble thyself before God, when thou heardest his words against this place, and against the inhabitants thereof, and humbledst thyself before me, and didst rend thy clothes, and weep before me, I have even heard thee also, saith the Lord. Behold, I will gather thee to thy father, fathers, and thou shalt be gathered to thy grave in peace. Neither shall thine eye see all the evil that I will bring upon this place, and upon the inhabitants of the same. So they brought the king word again. Then the king sent, and gathered together all the elders of Judah and Jerusalem. And the king went up into the house of the Lord, and all the men of Judah, and the inhabitants of Jerusalem, and the priests, and the Levites, and all the people, great and small. And he read in their ears all the words of the book of the covenant that was found in the house of the Lord. And the king stood in his place, and made a covenant before the Lord, to walk after the Lord, and to keep his commandments, and his testimonies, and his statutes, with all his heart, and with all his soul, to perform the words of the covenant which are written in this book. And he caused all that were present in Jerusalem and Benjamin to stand to it. And the inhabitants of Jerusalem did according to the covenant of God, the God of their fathers. And Josiah took away all the abominations out of all the countries that pertained to the children of Israel, and made all that were present in Israel to serve, even to serve the Lord their God. And all his days they departed not from following the Lord, the God of their fathers.
0: Thank you for listening. And may the power of God rest on your life from the reading of His Word.

has been set before us, even the hope of eternal life. Nothing short of this blessing for us will satisfy our Redeemer. But it is our part to lay hold upon this hope by faith in Him who has promised. We may expect to suffer, for it is those who are partakers with Him in His sufferings who shall be partakers with Him in His glory. He has purchased forgiveness and immortality for the sinful, perishing souls of men. But it is our part to receive these gifts by faith. Believing in Him, we have this hope as an anchor of the soul, sure and steadfast. We are to understand that we may confidently expect God's favor, not only in this world, but in the heavenly world, since He paid such a price for our salvation. Faith in the atonement and intercession of Christ will keep us steadfast and immovable amid the temptations that press upon us in the church militant. Let us contemplate the glorious hope that is set before us, and by faith lay hold upon it. We gain heaven not through our own merits, but through the merits of Jesus Christ. Let your hope not be centered in yourself, but in Him who has entered within the veil. Talk of the blessed hope and the glorious appearing of our Lord Jesus Christ. It is true that we are exposed to great moral peril. It is true that we are in danger of being corrupted. But this danger threatens us only as we trust in self and look no higher than our own human efforts. In doing this, we shall make shipwreck of faith. In Christ, our hope of eternal life is centered. Our hope is an anchor to the soul, both sure and steadfast, when it entereth into that within the veil. For the tempest-tossed soul becomes a partaker of the divine nature. He is anchored in Christ. Amid the raging elements of temptation, he will not be driven upon the rocks or drawn into the whirlpool. His ship will outride the storm. This excerpt is from the book That I May Know Him, page 79. Let us pray. Father in heaven, we praise your name. You make life worth living for every human being who believes. As we enter into the study of your word, please strengthen our resolve, deepen our trust, increase our faith, and grant that our determination to experience for ourselves the salvation that you have provided would become immovable and unshakable. Please grant these blessings to us. We pray in the name of Jesus. Amen. Our key text is 1 Corinthians 15, verses 14 to 17.
And if Christ is not risen, then our preaching is empty, and your faith is also empty. And if Christ is not risen, your faith is futile. You are still in your sins. And if Christ is not risen, then our preaching is empty, and your faith is also empty. And if Christ is not risen, your faith is futile. You are still in your sins. This is our key text from the New King James Version of the Bible, 1 Corinthians 15, 14 to 17. And if Christ is not risen, then our preaching is empty, and your faith is also empty. And if Christ is not risen, your faith is futile. You are still in your sins. I like the sequence and the progression of the presentation of truth by the Apostle Paul. Coming together as a body of believers, recognize the baneful potential of allowing schisms, embrace oneness, foster unity, the sinful practices that polarize, that keep us estranged from God and weaken our bond with each other, should be addressed. We should recognize who we are in Christ, in God. That question of identity is very significant. Sin entered our existence as a human race when our first parents wobbled on the issue of identity. When we think of identity, we need to get back to the conceptual foundation. God said, "Let us make mankind in our image according to our likeness." We exist because God, in the mind of God, had predetermined our place and our function. Both place and function bear some relationship to the understanding of identity. As believers, being born again, existing, each of us, a new creation in Christ, in God, abiding in a relationship which itself is mysterious. Jesus expressed it simply, but in the very simplicity we find its profundity. "I am the true vine. You are branches. Abide in me and I in you." This illustrates the reality. In terms of the actual reality, Jesus said, "I am the life." And he makes it plain that we are born again through the activity of the Holy Spirit, who is God. God is one, but this one God manifests himself as three personal beings, one of whom is the Holy Spirit. Jesus said,
I will not leave you orphaned. I will ask the Father, and he will send you another who is just like me, the Comforter. He will take up residence within you when you are born again. The apostle makes it plain that the presence of the Holy Spirit in residence within us as individual believers is God's guarantee to us that he will make good and bring to completion the work that he has already begun in each of us. One of the blessings of the Holy Spirit in residence in each believer is the impartation of spiritual gifts. The gift or gifts imparted by the Spirit give us capacity to function as part of that team whose mission is to seek and to save that which is lost. So as believers, we are empowered and constrained by love. God is love. As he transforms us, as we grow in our knowing, as our bonding with God continues for as long as we live, in our relationships, we reveal the fruit of the Spirit along with whatever other gifts God grants to us through the Holy Spirit. We witness that Jesus Christ is Lord, our Lord. We recognize that our citizenship is in heaven. We embrace the promises having to do with our salvation, living by faith, growing in hope, and in our love for God and for fellow human beings. We live in continuing anticipation of the realization of what has been provided for and promised, which we'll obtain when Jesus returns, when our perishable, corrupted, mortal bodies will be changed, when we will be conformed into the likeness of our Lord, when we will begin to experience the true purpose for our existence, and when we will fully understand who we are and embrace our identity. So having focused on love, having directed us to recognize the love of God for us revealed by means of the Messiah, and having made it plain to us that love is indispensable, it must become our nature. The apostle now, in chapter 15, directs us to focus on the resurrection. This is a very significant doctrine, and we will not rush through it. So let us read through his opening verses. Now, I would remind you, brothers, of the gospel I preached to you, which you received, in which you stand, and by which you are being saved, if you hold fast to the word I preached to you, unless you believed in vain.
For I delivered to you as of first importance what I also received, that Christ died for our sins in accordance with the Scriptures, that he was buried, that he was raised on the third day in accordance with the Scriptures, and that he appeared to Cephas, then to the 12. Then he appeared to more than 500 brothers at one time, most of whom are still alive, though some have fallen asleep. Then he appeared to James, then to all the apostles. Last of all, as to one untimely born, he appeared also to me. For I am the least of the apostles, unworthy to be called an apostle because I persecuted the church of God. But by the grace of God, I am what I am, and his grace toward me was not in vain. On the contrary, I worked harder than any of them, though it was not I, but the grace of God that is with me. Whether then it was I or they, so we preach, and so you believed. Now if Christ is proclaimed as raised from the dead, how can some of you say that there is no resurrection of the dead? But if there is no resurrection of the dead, then not even Christ has been raised. And if Christ has not been raised, then our preaching is in vain and your faith is in vain. We are even found to be misrepresenting God because we testified about God that he raised Christ, whom he did not raise, if it is true that the dead are not raised. For if the dead are not raised, not even Christ has been raised. And if Christ has not been raised, your faith is futile and you are still in your sins. Then those also who have fallen asleep in Christ have perished. If in Christ we have hope in this life only, we are of all people most to be pitied. I have read to the end of verse number 19. Let us now make some general but significant observations. Towards the end of the cluster of verses that I read, you recognize the words of our key text. If Christ is not risen, then our preaching is empty and your faith is also empty. If Christ is not risen, your faith is futile. You are still in your sins. Observe that the apostle actually stated what was brought to his attention, why he found it necessary to address this doctrine comprehensively. Some believers were proclaiming to others that there is no such thing as the resurrection of the dead. As believers, we come from varied backgrounds, and a significant number of the believers in Corinth would have come from a background of paganism in some form. Generally speaking, in most versions of paganism that I've studied about, there would be some acceptance of what they would refer to as the immortality of the soul, meaning they believed in a certain dualism. The body, the human body, according to them, was
corrupted. The real person would be what they referred to as that soul, which somehow resides in an individual and survives death as it is experienced on an ongoing basis. If you embrace that understanding, you would find the doctrine of the resurrection ludicrous, because any correct understanding of the doctrine of the resurrection communicates the understanding of a bodily resurrection. When we consider what is consistently presented in the scriptures concerning the condition that we call death, we understand why Jesus and the apostles and the prophets of the Old Testament refer to this condition using the concept of sleep. Let us pause and divert slightly.

human beings experience. No. After Adam and Eve sinned, as part of the plan which God had devised for the rescue, redemption, and salvation of humanity, God put in what we refer to generally as death, but which is referred to in the scriptures as being asleep. This is not death as the wages of sin. Righteous or wicked, we all succumb to it. This is a blessing from God, a part of the salvation package which God put in place for the rescue of humanity after sin invaded our existence. It was never part of God's original plan for humanity because God did not choose sin for humanity. That determination was made by our first parents. One more thing about this death as the wages of sin. It is what is referred to in Revelation chapter 20 as the second death. It is an event from which no being would be able to return to life. We need to make the observation as well that the only being who has experienced death as the wages of sin is Jesus, the Messiah, in behalf of the entire human race. He gave up his life. As a human being, he died for all human beings, in behalf of all human beings. He did so in order that whoever believes in him can embrace the option of choosing to live with him forever. Otherwise, being born with a sinful nature, we all exist already sentenced to eternal extinction. Death as the wages of sin, the second death. So having clarified the difference between the sleep of death and the second death, we now return to the subject of the resurrection. Now that we've clarified this, you can better appreciate the statement from the Apostle Paul. Notice his presentation on the subject. He presents it as a subject of primary significance. Verse 3, I delivered to you as of first importance what I also received, that Christ died for our sins in accordance with the scriptures, that he was buried, that he was raised on the third day in accordance with the scriptures. Don't miss the significance of the expression in accordance with the scriptures, meaning this has always been God's plan. Having stated this and observe, he puts it together. Death, burial, resurrection. Three features of the same event. If he had not died, what would be the justification for burial? But burial is proof
of

0: And therefore, it highlights the reality of the resurrection. Immediately, he presents evidence for the resurrection. He names a number of individuals who personally could attest to the fact that they saw the resurrected Jesus themselves. And he caps it off with the statement that he himself was, by the grace and goodness of God, granted the privilege of seeing the resurrected Jesus himself. Having established this, having presented the matter as something which is credulous and incontestable, he then proceeds to address the issue, why would any believer not embrace completely and totally the understanding of a bodily resurrection? First, when he asked the question, how can some of you say that there is no such thing as the resurrection of the dead? That's why he directs them to consider eyewitnesses, part of the evidence that we sometimes overlook is the witnesses that God himself provided, individuals who were raised to life by him, with him, and who appeared to many. The appearance to many was not in their dreams or in any trance-like state or in any vision. They saw these people as real individuals. And the evidence is there in the scriptures concerning Christ. He invited them, handle me, embrace me, touch me, poke your finger. He ate with them. But at the same time, there is enough evidence that allows us to appreciate that the resurrected Jesus was not exactly like the Jesus who lived among them before his death, burial, and resurrection. We will return to that, but not now. Consider the argument presented by the apostle. If there is no resurrection of the dead, no bodily resurrection, then Christ has not been raised, because the scriptures predicted that he would be raised from the dead, and he himself declared that he had been dead and is now alive. So, to say that there is no resurrection of the dead is to say that Christ has not been raised. And if, in fact, Christ has not been raised, then what is the reason for proclaiming what we call glad tidings of great joy? Our preaching is empty, and so is our faith. And if our preaching is devoid of substance and content, and our faith is founded on no solid foundation, then we are false witnesses. Our faith is futile. We are still in our sins. And those who are in the sleep of death, those who have died, have no hope. They have perished. Come back to what I shared with you earlier. The sleep of death, returning to the dust, is a blessing, a provisional intervention put in place by God to help us manage living in the situation in which we placed ourselves when we embraced sin. So, the primary reason for creating this condition is so that it can be completely under God's control. That's why Jesus said in John chapter 5, "The hour is coming when all who are in the graves will hear the voice of the Son of Man, and all who hear will live. Some will be raised in that first resurrection." That's when we all want to be raised. "And some, those who have not accepted God's offer of salvation or have rejected it, will be raised in that second resurrection described in detail in Revelation chapter 20. The one Jesus calls the resurrection to condemnation. So the apostle is saying, if there is no resurrection from the sleep of death, then we should not even call it a sleep, because there is no coming back from it. But God's primary reason for designing a condition from which he can bring us back is in order to give us the understanding of the reason for our existence, to live with him throughout eternity in a perfect universe. So understand this principle clearly. When we talk about resurrection, we are considering divine love in action. When we continue, God willing, we will return to the subject and consider it in greater detail. But we need to ensure that we have this correct understanding. Love and resurrection are inseparable. Jesus made it plain. It is his voice that will call those who are asleep to awake and to live. In the sleep of death, there is no consciousness, no awareness, no thought activity, no understanding of the passing of time. So no wonder the Bible makes it plain consistently. "I come quickly," for the thief who was crucified with Jesus and died embracing hope, when his eyes open again with the awareness that he is alive, his understanding will be that it is still that same day. There is no awareness of the passing of time, no thought activity. So the state in which the dead are in the sleep of death is itself an expression of the love of God for us. Disease has incapacitated your body, your mind, your frame to a point that there is no joy in living. Go to sleep. You have become the victim in some catastrophe. You've become dismembered. It's best for you and everyone concerned that you fall asleep. Even under the best of conditions, our minds and bodies being corrupted by sin, aging, and the dysfunctionalities that come with it, take us to a place where the best possible thing is lay down and sleep. That's love, God's love. That's a blessing. But what's being emphasized here by the Apostle Paul is the resurrection from that condition. God has declared it. God has promised it. God's design for human beings is for human beings to live with him as part of his eternal family forever. So the resurrection, that bodily resurrection, is part of what God has designed. God is love. Father in heaven, we give thanks to you for this comforting and amazing truth from your word. When we reflect on the passing of loved ones, yes, we grieve, but we do not sorrow as those who have no hope. The longer we live, the greater should be our anticipation for the event called the resurrection. Please grant that we may each embrace this for ourselves. We pray in the name of Jesus. Amen.
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0: discovered why we exist? Find out next on today's Creation Moment. And now, here's our Creation Moment host, Ian Taylor.
1: When you know who made something and why it was made, you know the purpose of the item. That's true of can openers and it's true of human life. Anyone who doesn't know who designed us or why is almost certain to be confused about their purpose in life. For generations, evolutionary scientists tried to explain our origin by comparing fossilized bones. But more recently, they have turned to comparing the genetic material of current human groups. You probably remember a few years ago when these scientists announced that they had discovered that all living people could be genetically traced to a woman in Africa many long evolutionary years ago. They called her Eve. Today, they admit that this picture is a little simplistic. Further studies have led to two contradictory theories. In the first, all humans today evolved from a single African population. The second position is that modern humans are the result of interbreeding of populations from Africa, Asia, and Europe. Some also admit that the flaw in both positions is that the same genetic data can be interpreted to support either theory. The major flaw in all of these studies is that they assume man is the product of evolution. As long as evolutionary science refuses to consider God's account, which says he made us, it will be without a solid scientific basis to answer questions about why. And people who do not know why they were made are almost certain to live empty, purposeless lives.
2: If you'd like to read more about creation science and biblical worldview issues, visit creationmoments.com for weekly blog posts, articles, and answers to frequently asked questions. 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
3: In 1969, almost 500,000 people gathered on a farm in Bethel, New York for what became known as Woodstock. 3 days of music and other activities. The festival ended on August the 18th, but while something of a who's who played at the festival, not everyone was keen to be there. Pete Townsend of The Who said he didn't like playing in front of so many stoned people. Ian Anderson of Jethro Tull refused to go, knowing the festival would be full of hippies and nudity. Woodstock was not the kind of event you'd want your kids attending. We're good at euphemizing, but Woodstock was not society at its best. Romans 12:2 says, "Do not be conformed to this world, but be transformed by the renewing of your mind." There's no point pretending darkness is light. The Christian can reject sin and enjoy the privilege of living to honor God. John Bradshaw, It Is Written.

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3: O Lord God of Israel, I thank Thee for Thy manifold blessings and loving care. But O Lord, the brook Kerith is now dried up, for there has been no rain or dew for many months, and thy servant thirsteth for water. Therefore, O Lord God of mercy, command thy servant what to do, and it shall be done.
4: Arise, Elijah, and get thee to Zarephath, which belongeth to Sidon, and dwell there. Behold, I have commanded a widow woman there to sustain thee.
5: Don't cry, dear. Mother's awfully sorry, but this famine is a terrible...
6: But I'm hungry, Mommy.
5: You are, dear.
6: Why can't I have cakes like I used to have?
5: That's a good question, my son. The answer, I think the real answer lies down there in Israel. I'm a Phoenician, a Sidonian, and I'm supposed to believe in the gods Baal and Ashtoreth, but I can't. They're powerless, lifeless. But the God of Israel actually lives. Oh, I wish I knew more about such a God. I'd surely worship and obey him. And that's just what Israel is not doing. And therein, I think, lies the reason for this famine. I've heard that the famine will end as soon as Israel goes back to worshiping their own God, the one who brought them out of Egypt and across the Red Sea on dry land. He even... Oh, but you're too young to understand such things. I don't even understand them myself. For the life of me, I can't understand why Israel doesn't worship their God. It seems to me that if they'd
6: only... Please give me something to eat, please.
5: All right, dear. I've been holding off as long as I could, but I guess I might as well cook the last of the meal now, and then we'll have no more, and we'll starve.
6: Can I have it now?
5: All right. Let's go to the seashore first and bring back wood so we can bake some bread. We'll see who can find the most pieces of wood. There, my son. We have enough wood now to bake the cakes.
6: I found more wood than you did.
5: You surely did. And for that, you can get the most of the cake. And if you're ready, we'll go home right now and bake that cake.
6: I love you, Mommy. I love you. But I'm hungry.
3: Greetings, madam.
5: Greetings.
3: I beg your pardon, ma'am, but I've come a long way, and I'm thirsty. Fetch me, I pray thee, a little water in a cup that I may drink.
5: You're a stranger here in Zarephath?
3: Yes, ma'am. I'm an Israelite from the other side of the Jordan.
5: Do you believe in the true God?
3: Yes, ma'am, I certainly do.
5: Baal?
3: No, ma'am. The true God. And the one and only living God, Jehovah.
5: I'll go fetch that water for you. I've never yet turned away a stranger in need. Come along, son.
3: Well, bring me a little bread also that I may eat.
5: Sir, I... As the Lord thy God liveth, I have no bread to give thee. All I have is one handful of meal in a barrel and a little oil in a cruse. These sticks of wood, we just gathered them along the shore to...
6: The most.
5: We were going home and cook the meal and eat, my son and I. And then we were prepared to die.
3: Fear not, madam. Go home and do as thou hast said. Only first bake me a cake and bring it to me. Then you can go home and bake you and your son a cake.
5: But there's only enough meal for... All right, sir. I cannot refuse a stranger in need. I will do as you request.
3: Thou shalt be rewarded. For thus saith the Lord God of Israel, the barrel of meal shall not waste, neither shall the cruse of oil fail, until the day that the Lord sendeth rain upon the earth.
5: Are you the man who is said to have mysteriously appeared before King Ahab, warning him of this famine?
3: I am a man who believes in and worships the God of Israel.
5: I will go and bake you a cake, man of God. Here you are, man of God. A cake for you to eat.
3: Thank you, madam. The meal in the barrel, what about it?
5: It took all I had to bake this cake, sir. But when I looked in the barrel again, there still remained a handful of meal, the same as before.
3: And the oil?
5: There's as much oil there as there was before I used it to bake this cake. Sir, thou art truly a man of God. Come, I pray thee, and dwell in my humble home. There's a small but adequate loft with straw for a bed. It shall be thy home for as long as you wish.
4: And Elijah and the widow and her son lived and did eat many days, for the barrel of meal wasted not, neither did the cruse of oil fail, according to the word of the Lord which he had spoken through Elijah.
5: Elijah! Elijah, come down here at once!
7: I'll be right there.
3: Yes, madam.
5: You see this?
3: Your son? You?
5: He's dead!
3: Dead? Oh, I'm so sorry.
5: Sorry? You sorry? Oh, would that I had never seen you. What have I done to you, old man of God? Are you come to call my sin to remembrance and to slay my son?
3: Give me thy son.
5: You killed him.
3: I'll take him up to my room.
5: He's dead and I...

0: matter.
1: Go away. I never want to see you again. You killed my son. My son.
2: Mother, why are you so cross to Elijah?
0: See, thy son liveth again.
2: I've been up in Elijah's room, Mother, and he told me all about his God.
1: My son. My son.
2: May I go outside a while, Mother, and see if I can find some pretty rocks?
1: Oh, Elijah, sir. I know now that thou art truly a man of God, and that the word of the Lord that thou speakest is true.

0: Obadiah.
1: Yes, Your Majesty.
0: I've made a decision. You and I are going out to look for water.
1: Oh, His Majesty's jesting.
0: I've sent the army to look for water. I've sent shepherds, servants, page boys, everyone. They all report no water. But, Obadiah, there must be springs or brooks of water somewhere.
1: But His Majesty going through the country looking for water? It's unheard of. Kings don't do such things.
0: Well, I am. I don't really trust anyone but myself and you. And I guess I trust you only because you've had the nerve to oppose Her Majesty, the Queen, and continue to worship the living God of Israel. I wish I had the strength of character to oppose her. Oh, well, we are what we are. I shall search this part, you this part. Certainly somewhere in Israel springs of water gush forth and grass grows green.
1: Three and a half years without rain. There's a green thing anywhere. Only dust. How much longer can Israel endure?
2: Greetings, Obadiah.
1: You are the man... Who are you, anyway?
2: I am Elijah. Arise, Obadiah, and hasten to your lord the king, and tell him that Elijah is here to see him.
1: You want me to tell the king that? Elijah, sir, what sin have I done that you would have the king slay me?
2: His Majesty slay you?
1: He has looked everywhere for you. There is no nation upon the face of the earth where he has not looked. He made all nations take an oath that they found you not. And now you calmly tell me to go tell His Majesty, Elijah is here.
2: Why will he slay you for that?
1: Because as soon as I am gone from here, the Spirit of the Lord will carry you away, where I know not. And when King Ahab comes and you are gone, he will slay me.
2: As the Lord of hosts liveth, before whom I stand, I will surely be here to face King Ahab this day.
1: Greetings and salutations, Your Majesty. May you live forever.
0: Ah, from the look on your face and the happy note in your voice, you have found water.
1: No, no, I found Elijah, Your Majesty.
0: Elijah?
1: The man we've been looking for, the man with a message. I found him, and he sent me to fetch you. He wishes to speak with you.
0: Does he look... Well, is he angry?
1: Oh, no, Your Majesty. He merely wishes to speak with thee.
0: Lead me to him. So, you're he who has troubled Israel for these 3.5 years.
2: I have not troubled Israel. Rather, it is you, your house, and the people of Israel. They have forsaken God and worshipped Baal. Now, therefore, O king, gather all Israel unto Mount Carmel, the people, the prophets of Baal, the prophets of the groves, everyone. I shall be there, and Israel shall be shown who is the true God and who is the false.
3: Quiet! Your attention, please! Quiet, quiet! Elijah, the prophet, wishes to speak.
2: People of Israel, how long are you going to remain of two opinions? If the Lord be God, follow him. But if Baal be God, follow him. Which will ye? I stand before you as the only prophet of the Lord God. But of Baal's prophets, there are 450 present. One against 450. Let the 450 prophets of Baal select 2 bullocks. One for them, one for me. We will each cut our bullock in pieces and lay them on wood upon the altar and put no fire under the wood. And then shall the prophets of Baal call unto Baal, and I will call unto the Lord God. And the God that answereth by fire, let him be God, and worshipped by all Israel.
3: It seems fair enough, Your Majesty.
0: Yes. Agree you to this arrangement?
3: Why not? Sure.
2: Now there are many of the prophets of Baal, so they shall be first. They shall cut their bullock into pieces and call upon Baal for fire to burn the offering.
4: Is everything in readiness?
5: It is, most high priestess.
4: Then call upon Baal, and he will rain fire down upon the offering.
6: Oh, Baal, God of the universe, God of the sun, God of all things, hear us now, and cause fire to burn this bullock.
4: Call on him again, he didn't hear you.
6: Oh, Baal, God of all things, hear us, pray thee, and bring fire down upon this altar, and burn the bullock, that all people may know that you are the chief of all the gods. All 450 of you priests call upon Baal, then he will hear you and answer with fire. Oh, Baal, bring fire down.
4: What's the matter? Why doesn't Baal hear and answer?
6: I do not know, most high priestess.
4: Have the priests jump upon the altar and plead louder. Let them cut themselves with sharp knives until blood flows freely. Then surely Baal will hear and so answer with fire.
6: Cut yourselves for Baal!
7: Baal! The wild incantations of the priests of Baal continued until noon. Then did Elijah mock them, saying,
2: Cry louder! Louder! He is a god! You yourselves said so! Perhaps he is deaf and cannot hear you! Or perhaps he is busy pursuing something or someone! He may even be on a journey or asleep and must be awakened! So louder! Louder!
6: What are we to do, most high priestess?
4: Keep on, don't give up. Have the priests cut themselves deeper so more blood flows. Baal must be made to hear and answer with fire.
6: Cut yourselves! Baal, bring fire down on these bullocks!
7: This wild calling upon Baal to rain fire down to burn the bullock continued until the time of the offering of the evening sacrifice. Then the 450 priests of Baal gave up and in silence gave way to Elijah, lone prophet of God.
2: Come near unto me, ye people of Israel.
7: And the people gathered around Elijah.
2: Ye chosen people, I call your attention to this altar of God, which was broken down, but which I have repaired. The 12 stones of the altar represent the 12 sons of Jacob, which have become the 12 tribes of Israel. Around the altar, you will notice a trench. On the altar is the bullock and pieces of wood. I have had water brought forth in barrels, which shall now be poured over the bullock and the wood. Pour 4 more barrels of water over the bullock, the wood, and the altar. Pour still 4 more barrels of water upon the altar, that the wood be soaked and impossible by human effort to burn. And now, fill the trench around the altar. Now, my dear people of Israel, I shall call upon the Lord God, and he will hear me and answer. Lord God of Abraham and Isaac and of Israel, let it be known this day that thou art God. Turn the hearts of these thy people back unto thee.
8: Fire. Fire from heaven. It is burning the bullock, even the stones of the altar and the water in the trench. The Lord God of Israel, He is the one and only true God.
9: The Lord, He is God.

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0: It is with profound sadness that we announce the passing of Mary Phyllis Williams Joseph, affectionately known as Miss Phyllis and Sister Williams. Mary Phyllis Williams Joseph was born on March 31, 1935, to the late Lucia and William Willie. Originally from Mont-Didon, she later resided in Grand Rivière, Groseley. She passed away at the OKEU Hospital on August 7, 2026. She was 91 years old. Sister Williams was the wife of the late Saint-Pierre Joseph, better known as Venta, and the younger sister of the late Gregoriana Nen Morlui and Gertrude Deda Williams of Mont-Didon. She was blessed with 8 children, Sandra Williams and her daughter Rosie Williams, both deceased, Nigel Mervyn Williams, also deceased, and his children, Nigel Shane Williams, Bradley Williams, Kimberly Sashay Slay Williams, Leah Williams, Kellyanne Williams, and Nicole Williams and their families. Also his wife, Deborah Williams. Hersha Marie, deceased, and her children, Dexter Marie, also deceased, and Jed Marie and family. Prisca Marlin Williams, deceased, and her children, Ron Broski Williams and family, and Marla Williams and their families. Timothy Willie, deceased, and his children, Carville Willie, Chetty Willie, Imran Willie, and Tessa Willie, and their families. Priscilla Alexander Nee Williams, and her children, Dr. Shanta Alexander, Chad Alexander, and Snard C.J. Alexander, and their families. Also her husband, Cyril Alexander, and families. Pulcheria Teresa Willie, and Shadrach Earl Williams, and his daughter Ella Williams, and family. Also left to mourn is her adopted son, Raymond James. Marie Phyllis Williams Joseph, also known as Sister Williams or Miss Phyllis, will also be lovingly remembered by her 21 great-grandchildren and one great-great-grandchild, too numerous to mention by name. Also left to mourn are members of her extended family, including the David and Tony Morlui family, the Smith family, and the Jean-Baptiste family of Mont-Didon, Sylvia Raphael, Tamer Williams, and Priscilla Ruffin. Special thanks are extended to her kind neighbors, Robert, Josephine, and their son, Kurt, who went above and beyond to show love and support to our family. Words cannot adequately express our gratitude. Also left to mourn are her friends from the Castries Seventh-day Adventist Church and her caregivers, especially Miss Margaret and Miss Claudina. The funeral service for the late Mary Phyllis Williams Joseph, also known as Miss Phyllis and Sister Williams, will be held at the Castries Seventh-day Adventist Church on High Street, Castries, on Sunday, August 23rd, at 2 p.m. Everyone attending is invited to wear a touch of red in celebration of her life and memory. Her body now rests at Rambally's Funeral Parlor and will be cremated. The family respectfully requests no flowers or wreaths. The family also wishes to mourn in private following the funeral service. We thank everyone for their understanding, prayers, and continued support. May she rest in peace.
1: You may seem a bit lost in life, no direction, and you feel so confused about what you want to do, who you want to be, and who may be your life partner. Did you know the Bible provides a solution? Jeremiah 29:11 says, "For I know the thoughts that I think towards you, saith the Lord, thoughts of peace and not of evil, to give you an expected end." God has a plan for you. Seek His plan. Trust His plan, and you will not fail. 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

0: Little Light Studios content creator Mikey Jenny joins a wolf in sheep's clothing to give his testimony on how media introduced him to the occult. Welcome, Brother Mikey.
1: Thank you. It's such a privilege to be here.
0: We're so glad you made it. We want to start with your childhood.
1: So, yeah, I was raised in a typical Baptist home. You know, I grew up knowing about God and his son died for my sins. I went to VBS. There was something called Awana's that I went to. So my parents did the best they could to teach me about the Bible. And at about age 9, I guess, I kind of reached an age of accountability where I was alone in a car one day. My mom was transcribing the pastor's sermon, and I was just out there alone with my thoughts, and I realized I'm a sinner. At that point, I had already lied, I'd stolen, I'd, you know, broke the commandments. And I just realized that I'm a sinner that needs a Savior, and I knew that the only way to get to God was through Jesus. And so at that moment, I accepted Christ. I even cried a little bit, and I told my mom. And shortly after that, I was getting baptized into the church and started going to these youth groups. And we had branched out from Baptist to more charismatic Word of Faith. So we were going to these a little more wilder churches. And at the youth group, there was all these, I was surrounded by older teens that I looked up to, and they were going on mission trips and things like that. And then I started to just have these kind of skeptical thoughts in my mind. You know, I started to be seduced by the things on TV that I was, you know, my parents, they said, we're not going to watch certain things. We're not going to watch, you know, MTV and things like that. And violent video games were starting to come out, and they were trying to shelter me from those things. But I had reached an age where I could stay the night at friends' houses or stay home when they went to the store. And so my curiosity, you know, I started watching those things. And I can look back on that and see that that's really where I got derailed. You know, the things that I was being exposed to really did have an impact in my life.
0: It's interesting because the age of accountability, the Bible speaks about that, and it was impressed upon you that you needed to make a decision for Christ. Yep. And at the same time, temptation is sneaking in. Mm. So now you're deciding between which God do I serve?
1: Right.
0: So how did that take a turn?
1: Yeah, it's interesting you mention that because, you know, I wasn't pressured into it. It wasn't somebody saying, you know, say these words after me. It was just me and God. So I do feel like I had an experience with God, but like you said, temptation came along, and so I began to play these violent video games, and they felt fun. And then I'd, you know, my parents would leave, and I'd turn on MTV, and I'd see these wild parties and bands on stage and you know, just people having fun at the beach. And I started thinking, you know, I knew that that's not an environment that a Christian should be at. Mm-mm. And so then I started thinking, is this all Christianity is about? Like, everything fun is bad?
0: Right.
1: So that's what I was dealing with. And I've always, my whole life, I've been a truth seeker. My whole life, I was trying to find the truth, and I was a, I'm a skeptic, truth-seeking, and so I started to think skeptical about the thoughts, the things that I was raised on. I was like, I started having tough questions, and I would ask the pastor or whoever, you know, if God said, "Don't thou shalt not kill," why did he murder the entire world?
0: Mm-hmm.
1: And yeah. I just started having these tough questions, and I think I really had those questions because...
0: Well, he did save 8.
1: That's right.
0: Right.
1: And now I look at that, you know, that was an act of mercy on those 8.
0: Right.
1: If he wouldn't have saved those 8, they would have been murdered by everyone else. But I wasn't getting responses like that. You know, the church really dropped the ball on giving me the answers to my tough questions. And I would get answers like, well, some things we just won't know until we get to heaven. And to me, that just seemed like a cop-out. I'm like, these are the people that are supposed to have the answers that I'm looking for.
0: The thing that you bring out in this that I'm hearing is that basically... everyone relegates one day of holiness, and they say, or even just 1 hour of holiness, right?
1: Right.
0: Because different people have a different opinion on how they should observe the Sabbath. Some people think it's Sabbath. Some people think it's, you know, Sunday. Mm. But in actuality, the Bible says the seventh day Sabbath.
1: Right.
0: But what he calls us to do is to be holy all those days, but that one day we worship him.
1: Mm-hmm.
0: So it seems also that, you know, we emulate whatever our environment is. And although we just give one day to God, every day is supposed to be a walk with him.
1: That's right.
0: And so you were separating the day and the spirit in which you were serving him, and it allowed the enemy to come in.
1: Yeah.
0: So what in particular had just really caressed your mind and bathed it in, no, you need more of this and not God?
1: Yeah, so I think the reason I started having these skeptical thoughts was because something in me wanted to have the world. It looked fun, and I wanted to justify that. And so I started asking these tough questions. But like I said, I wasn't getting good answers. And then one day I turned on MTV and this man named Marilyn Manson came on the screen.
0: Mm-hmm. Familiar and, with him, yeah.
1: Yeah, something immediately I was gravitated towards him. When I saw him, I was like, that's exactly what who I want to be. And I don't know why, but this was at age 11 or 12. So I went from like being 8 or 9 to a short few years later. And I mean, during that time, I had a good Christian walk. I was going to these youth groups. I had burnt comic books that I had and, you know, surrounded by godly people, but
0: it was an exterior experience.
1: Yeah. Yeah. And as the media kept showing me things that looked fun, because Satan loves to package mm-hmm. everything in a fun package. He has a tackle box full of bait for everybody. Mm-hmm. Oh, you're not into the occult? What about the new age? You know, right. It's all about light and love and colors, you know? So he has a way to get you no matter what you're into.
0: Well, he watches and studies. So he watched right. you yeah. playing these video games, and he noticed when your pupils dilated. He noticed when your heart started to have a different rhythm. And so he says, oh, he likes that package, yeah. Marilyn Manson. That's who I'll send.
1: That's right. And so right when I seen him, you know, people ask me all the time, like, what made that happen? What made you, like, gravitate towards this guy? I don't know. We're naturally born into this sinful flesh. You know, our flesh is at enmity with God. And something about, even before that, I remember talk shows where parents would have their gothic teens mm-hmm. come out. And there was something about me that liked that style. And so, yeah, I just started to go through this hard heart. I started having this hard heart. I was going through the motions at that point. I had to go to church because my parents did. And so by age 12, I was totally checked out. I was like,
0: so were you basically representing Marilyn Manson even at church? You were like completely goth?
1: At that time, I was too young to my parents wouldn't let me do it. You know,
0: okay.
1: they're not going to buy clothes that I liked or whatever. I had
0: so
1: to
0: you were
1: some.
0: Secretly emulating him in your heart.
1: Yeah.
0: And then with one day hoping, once I'm independent enough, I'm going to expose my true nature.
1: Yeah.
0: Wow.
1: So I guess around age 13 or 14 is when your parents kind of feel hopeless. Like they can't really control everything you do. And that's when I went, you know, I had one of my ears pierced and they said, no, you can't get your ears pierced. And I would just come in the living room and my eyebrow would be pierced because I did it myself.
0: Okay.
1: And they're like, well, you know, I understand the struggle with parents because they don't want to be too authoritarian. You know, they don't want you to just act in rebellion because they're saying no. So they kind of pull back the reins a little bit. But that's how I started acting out. I would pierce parts of my body and stuff like that. And then a movie came out called The Craft. You ever heard of it?
0: I have heard of it. And I haven't seen it, but tell us about it.
1: So when that movie came out, my parents definitely didn't want me to see that because it was blatant witchcraft. I mean, it wasn't like Harry Potter. That could fall under fantasy and it looks like a fairy tale and people think, you know, it's harmless.
0: Mm-hmm.
1: But The Craft was about four attractive high school females that are getting into witchcraft and it looks real. Like
0: so they packaged it in beauty.
1: Yes.
0: Four hot girls, so
1: exactly.
0: to speak. Yeah.
1: And so as a, you know, a teenage male, of course I liked what I was seeing. And then they're doing all these things like binding spells and voodoo and they're making the guy they like fall in love with them. They're changing the color of their hair by just, you know, wiping their hands over it or making the red light turn green as they continue driving. And that stuff looked cool because that was like, this is real life. I can alter the elements around me and there's a power to that. And we all kind of have this desire for power to control things the way you want. And so the internet

0: And she goes, "Oh, it's, you know, it's something bad. I don't know. It's evil." And I'm like, "Well, what's wrong with it?" "I don't know. I just heard it was bad." So that's the kind of responses I was always getting. I was always like, "I don't know why it's bad. It's just bad."
1: So you wanted to test the spirit yourself.
0: Exactly.
1: Instead of measuring it against the Bible, you started to say, "No, I just want to put my own intuition, my own heart into it and discern it for myself."
0: Yeah. I even today, I believe that we shouldn't be afraid of looking at evidence. To me, I believe that the Bible is 100% truth, and it can debunk all this stuff. And so I even looked into evolution and all that. And when you look at that stuff realistically, it goes completely against science.
1: Mm-hmm.
0: And so I think that as Christians, we should be ready always to give an answer to those who have questions, you know. And we're growing up in a world of a lot of skeptics, especially the young people. They want answers for things. And if the church doesn't have the answers or we're afraid to talk about it, we're going to lose them.
1: That's true.
0: And for me, I was attracted to the paranormal. I was attracted. I would, even in elementary school, I went to a public school, and there would be books on the shelves about pictures of ghosts, pictures of aliens and UFOs. And it wasn't Goosebumps or whatever. It was like real photographs. Mm-hmm. And so I was intrigued by that. It was this mystery that I wanted to know about. And the church didn't have the answers for that either.
1: So the darkness is calling you deeper and deeper in. What happened to your character? And what did you end up saying, "These are my new aspirations"? How did that play out?
0: Well, yeah, because I wasn't getting answers about what these things were, I was like, "I'm going to find out," because I was a truth seeker. So I began to think that the church was really narrow-minded, and if they didn't understand it, it must be evil or of the devil. And so I started doing things like ghost hunting, like going out in the graveyards at night and trying to see things. And people would tell me, "Oh, if you go down this dirt road and park your car and turn the lights off, there's like a lantern that'll come." And I did all that stuff because I was looking for it. And I really think that God had his hand over me. I think that he protected me from seeing anything, because if I would have seen something like that, I would have said, "This is truth." But my mom was definitely praying for me every night. And so I would start playing around Ouija boards. A friend gave me one, and he'd tell me all this stuff about it. Like, "Yeah, I tried to get rid of it, and I couldn't. I tried to throw it away, and it ended up on my bed again. And so I'm giving it to you." And like, that intrigued me. And yet every time I played with it, nothing would happen. I'd take it to a friend's house, and I'd see them put their hands on it and move around, and I'd say, "Let me get on there," and nothing would happen.
1: Intercessory prayer.
0: I believe 100%, yeah, That's what was happening, because there is power to these things. It's not just toys. It's, you know, there's no power in a cardboard board game.
1: Right.
0: But when you pull that out, you're telling the spirit world, "I'm inviting you to show me
1: something." Absolutely. Yeah.
0: And so that's what people need to understand. When you're
1: giving consent. You're, yeah, just by engaging in it, you give the authority and the legal right for them,
0: that's
1: to
0: right,
1: come and invade your space,
0: yeah,
1: and even your body.
0: That's right. Because Satan, he doesn't have the authority to come into your space, but I think there's a lot of things we do that invite them in unknowingly. If you put a Buddha statue in your house,
1: yes,
0: because you saw it, it looked fashionable,
1: right?
0: That's an invitation.
1: When you go shopping for furniture, it's everywhere, literally,
0: yeah,
1: everywhere. I made that mistake as, yeah, well. You know, I put in what looked like a beautiful statue in my house, and when God showed me, you know, this is not of me,
0: mm-hmm,
1: I threw it out. I wish I had burned it.
0: Yeah.
1: Because within 10 minutes of me setting it out, someone had come, mm, and taken it.
0: Got it.
1: Yeah, yeah.
0: Yeah, and the Bible does encourage us to burn those things for that reason. But I was getting drawn to dark imagery,
1: yes,
0: so I started wearing a pentagram. You know, I just had you were asking about my character. I wanted to be shocking. I wanted to shock the world. When I saw Marilyn Manson, he was what they call a shock rocker. And so I wanted to one-up him.
1: Right.
0: And he would tear up Bibles on stage.
1: Mm.
0: And so to me, I ended up moving to South Georgia when I was in high school, and I met another friend that was like me. In that area, it's a small town. There wasn't a whole lot of people like me, but me and this guy became best friends, and we started making music together. And we refused to make music unless we were intoxicated, and mainly on marijuana. So we would, you know, if we didn't have it, we were doing everything we could to get it, mowing lawns or whatever. And then we would get the marijuana, we would smoke and get high, and then he would play the guitar, and then I would freestyle. And music would just come out of me, words would come out of me that rhymed, it made sense, it was just flowing without me even thinking, and most of the time it was blasphemous.
1: Mm.
0: And one of the, you know, the songs I was most proud of mocked the crucifixion.

0: crucifixion. And I look back on that and I'm like, I don't have the ability to do that now. I mean, if somebody plays a guitar, I can't just flow and music come out of me. And I truly believe that I was opening myself up with wearing pentagrams, having black candles, all these things that I was decorating my room with that were blatantly evil. It wasn't even like a little Buddha statue or something.
1: Right.
0: It was blatantly occult stuff.
1: Well, the Bible tells us by beholding you become change. Yeah. And so as a man thinketh, so he is, right?
0: Yeah.
1: So this is really who you are. So now you're dabbling in music. Yeah. Where did your music career take you?
0: Well, at that time, it was kind of just a underground project thing. And like I said, this stuff was just coming out of me. And I can look back and realize that when you're messing around with marijuana, drinking spirits, they call it these things for a reason. You know, Native Americans, they would smoke things as a spiritual thing. We do it as recreation or social, but it's not. It's a spiritual thing. I eventually had moved away from that town and came back to Chattanooga. And that's where I kind of reached a rock bottom and was looking for God at that point. Everything that I was going for was a hopeless dead end. It was, you know, I was looking for peace. I was plagued with the idea that one day I'm going to be dead. One day I'm going to die. No matter what I do, I could be the biggest rocket scientist or brain surgeon, or I could be a jailbird my whole life. If the ultimate end is death, it doesn't matter what I do. And so I was like, what is the point? Why am I here? I never asked to be born. I never asked to be faced with all these decisions. Who will you serve? And your whole eternity depends on it. And so I was plagued with this thought, and I was just running from that through drugs, alcohol, every lust of the flesh that I could. And then my parents got a divorce, and me and my dad decided to move back to Chattanooga, and my cousin drove 5 hours to help us move because he had a truck. And I found out that this was my older, cooler cousin I looked up to, and he had just become a Christian, and I heard him sharing his testimony with my mom, and it intrigued me. And so on the drive back, it was just me and him in the small cab of his truck, and he was trying to reach me where I was. And I think, you know, God has a million different ways to reach people. He's such a personal God. He's going to reach me differently than he's going to reach somebody else. He's going to
1: In the same way that the devil tempts us, studies us, and knows what our predilections are, God also knows us.
0: That's right.
1: He created us. He knows how our life will end because he started it all. So he's working on you.
0: Yeah. And so, you know, where I wasn't, and that's what my mom was praying. My mom's specific prayer was every night she was praying for me, Lord, don't let my son die and go to hell. Like, do something. And she realized that anytime she tried to witness to me herself, it just pushed me away. Anytime she'd talk about her testimony, it literally made my skin crawl and I'd want to leave the room. I was filled with so many demons that the power of her testimony repulsed me.
1: Mm.
0: And so her prayers began to change, and she would say, God, you send somebody that he's going to listen to. You send somebody that he looks up to witness to him. And that was my cousin. And so he started showing me, he's like, man, this book isn't a book of a bunch of old crusty rules. He's like, it has the answers to life in it. He said, I read it and miracles happen around me. He's like, the whole atmosphere changes. And he said, it's kind of like that magic stuff you're into. So he was trying to reach me where I was because he knew I was dabbling in the occult. And so
1: you were outward with your practice.
0: Well, I couldn't hide it. You know, we're wearing pentagrams and these satanic shirts and things and dyeing my hair black and all that.
1: Tattoos.
0: Yeah, starting to get into that. And so our conversation really intrigued me because what he said was, don't judge God by all the hypocrites that represent him. And that really spoke to me because I was judged every day for the way I looked. And people would always say, wow, you're nothing like I thought you'd be. And I would always say, oh, you judge me? You know? And I hated that. So God really used him to speak to me. And so when I moved to Chattanooga, I just opened up the Bible and I said, God, if you're real, reveal yourself to me through this book like you did my cousin. I said, he's got no reason to lie to me about this stuff. And I just started reading. And it was like I was seeing things for the first time. I grew up all my life in church hearing Adam and Eve and Daniel and the Lion's Den and all these core stories that we grew up on. But the Bible was an interesting book. I was like, whoa, I've never heard this. Just in the book of Genesis. And so I began to pray a specific prayer about a job that you can only get this job if you know somebody. And so I kept turning in applications, never getting the job. And then I finally reached a place where I just had to get any job. And the last place I applied for was this restaurant. And when I started working with the lady, she was like, oh, my best friend's the manager over there.
1: Mm-hmm.
0: That wasn't a coincidence.
1: No.
0: And to me, 3 months later, I got this job that I was wanting, that I was desiring. And I wrote, for the first time, I wrote, God got me the job I was looking for. Thank you, Jesus. And I stuck it on a mirror in my room. So I went from being singing songs of blasphemy to now I'm thanking God for answering my prayer.
1: But and only the Holy Spirit can do this in us. It's not because of our works.
0: Yep.
1: It's intercessory prayer.
0: Yeah, and
1: it's
0: I could have said,
1: Spirit.
0: This is me, I did it, you know.
1: And it's an honest, you know, inquiry into the Lord. Lord, if you're real, and when your heart is sincere, the Holy Spirit can feel it.
0: That's exactly right. Yeah, because I hear atheists all the time, like, I've read that book cover to cover, there's all these flaws in
1: it. It's the spirit in which you approach it.
0: Yeah. Yes. You're looking for error, you're not looking for truth. And my heart was at a place where I was like, God, if you're real, show yourself through this. And he did, and I was still in a place where I was like, okay, God, I believe you're real. I believe the Bible. I believe you're answering my prayers, but I'm not ready to become a Christian yet. I knew my whole life was going to have to change. And I was at a place where I just turned 21. I was in the clubs. And I just felt like, you know, on my deathbed, I'll give my life to you. And like, what a selfish motive.
1: We often think that. Yeah. We often think, and we risk it because you don't get to decide the day that you go. And when you go, that's the day probation closes for you as an individual.
0: That's right.
1: And so it's better to live knowing or having that hope and that faith and striving toward righteousness, not saying, you know, taking God for granted, taking your life for granted and saying, you know, when I die, I'll finally surrender. It's not how it works.
0: Yeah. And so I continued chasing after my dreams, which was a fashion designer. I wanted to have my own clothing line. Me and a friend started rapping. I did start my own clothing line. It was called Execute Clothing. And it seemed like the doors were, I believe the doors were, supernaturally being opened. And my cousin, who inspired me to read the Bible, was even telling me I was blessed by God because I wasn't reading it daily. And that's the thing. We have to be in that truth or we will fall for the counterfeit, hands down.
1: Right. In the same way, you're in your wilderness walking. Mm-hmm. If we think back to the biblical wilderness, the Jews were called out of Egypt. Yeah. And as they walked in that wilderness, God gave them what? Manna, daily, the bread. So the Bible is the bread. It is the word. And we must be in it daily.
0: Yeah.
1: Yeah.
0: It's easy to get led astray if you just listen to man. And so I was at a place where the clothing line was blowing up. I mean, I had models all over the world wearing it, California, Spain, Australia. I'd go to these concerts and give a shirt to the lead singer, and then people would be lining up to buy the products. And so then one day, my friend was like, my rap buddy, he was like, let's go to Atlanta today, just out of nowhere. Just said, let's go to Atlanta. Okay, cool, bring my shirts. I always brought them. I called the one person I knew in Atlanta, and she said, come to this address now and bring your shirts. And when I get there, it's Soulja Boy's Clique is there having a photo shoot. And next thing I know, they're all wearing my shirts, getting pictures in them and stuff.
1: You couldn't pay for that.
0: I know. And it was just happening.
1: Mm-hmm.
0: And it was almost like being led by the Holy Spirit, but Satan's leading you because I'm not walking with God the way I should. And all these supernatural things would happen. So it got to the point where me and my friend went to California. We were having a music video shot. Everything was happening. We're at a mansion. There's girls. There's alcohol. And we shot this music video, and God was starting to, he never gave up on me. God never gives up on me. He's always trying to get our attention, but he doesn't force himself upon us.
1: Mm-mm.
0: It's that small, still voice. Satan's the one that's using force and tricks and all this. And I was a believer, but I wasn't surrendered. And so I kept chasing this dream. And next thing I know, I'm in the LAX airport coming home, and I bump into Soulja Boy's CEO, the manager. And next thing I know, we're doing a video promo shoot in the airport. And I'm like, this doesn't happen to normal people.
1: And you're feeling, again, you're feeling blessed and you're thinking, this is God sent.
0: I really
1: and we make that mistake.
0: Yeah.
1: We often make that mistake. Even when we're on the wrong path, Satan could still be blessing us.
0: That's right.
1: To pull us and lead us away.
0: Yep. And my cousin was saying, look, man, you got all the girls like King Solomon. You know how to twist the Bible. You got all the free alcohol. Jesus turned water into wine. Genesis says every green herb bearing seed. He was using scripture to make me believe that this was a blessing.
1: To justify and keep you in your ways.
0: Yeah. And I wasn't going to the scriptures to counter that. So God was really opening my eyes about the signs of the times and all this. So my plan was I want to move to California, get a good reputation with the world, and then when they look up to me, I'll tell them about prophecy and all that. But God knew that I would just get sucked into that world, models and all this stuff. And so when I came back from California and got back to Chattanooga, it was like God drew a line in the sand. And he said, if you pursue this, it will happen. You see the sponsorships? Beers were giving us, the companies were giving us free beer. It kept running into celebrities
1: everything
0: everywhere.
1: Laid at your feet.
0: Everything was happening. And he said, if you pursue this, it will happen. Or you can lay it all down and follow what I have for you. And it made me think of the fishermen that had the biggest catch of the day. And Jesus says, no, drop it all and follow me. And so at that moment, I chose.
1: You became fisher of man.
0: That's right.
1: For the Lord.
0: And at that moment, I chose to not go to California, to give up this whole dream and to surrender everything to God. And it was a scary thing to do because I'm like, you gave me these gifts. You gave me the gift of, you know, video editing and graphics and clothing. And even like being on stage and all these things, but never be afraid to surrender everything because God has something bigger for you. Yes, he gave me those gifts, but I was using them for the world. And the moment I surrendered, he gave me supernatural victory over addiction. Amen. He started opening up doors in ministry. And now I'm in a ministry where I do edit videos. I do still make graphics for t-shirts. And I still get invited place to place and go on, and I'm on stage, but I'm not glorifying myself. I'm glorifying God and praising him for what he's done in my life.
1: And he blesses us richly, abundantly. He doesn't stop.
0: He knows us better than we know ourselves. He knows the desires of our heart better than we know ourselves. And I never dreamed that he could do the things that he does. But when you surrender, he'll do it.
1: So we're starting to wind down here. Mm-hmm. What are your last thoughts that you want to leave our audience with?
0: Yeah, I would just say, you know, when you see somebody that looks different than you, don't judge them. You don't know where they're at and what God's doing in their life. And don't be afraid to share the truth of them, you know. Share the truth in love. And for me, it wasn't Christians saying, hey, what you're doing is wrong. It was them loving me and open up the Bible, and the Bible spoke to my heart. It's like a sharp two-edged sword, and I began to be transformed by the Word of God. And another thing is, don't ever give up on your lost family and friends. They're just on a prodigal journey, and God's taught me so much recently about the power of intercessory prayer. Your prayers are being heard, and God really is looking for people to stand in the gap and intercede for your lost loved ones.
1: Well-planted seeds. You're coming back, right?
0: That's right.
1: Our culture has been obsessed with celebrities, media, and being entertained. Studies report that the typical cell phone user touches the phone 2,600 times every day. Imagine if we were to touch the pages of the Bible and ingest life-saving knowledge 2,600 times a day. By using our devices consciously, we can co-labor with Christ to reach the world. Make sure to share this program with others. Until next time, this has been A Wolf in Sheep's Clothing with Blessings Win.

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1: 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It's a simple space. No pressure, no rush. Just a time to pause, reflect, and to reconnect with God together. Whether you come with a burden, a prayer, or just a willing heart, there is a place for you. Sometimes all it takes is 1 hour in His presence to reset everything. Matthew 11:28 says, "Come unto me, all ye that labor and are heavy laden, and

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1: 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You will learn about home remedies, how to reverse and prevent these diseases. God said that He wishes above all things that thou mayest prosper and be in health, even as thy soul prospereth.

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Good morning to and welcome to Spiritual Upliftment. This Tuesday, today the 18th of August 2026. Many things, good things are happening today, and I wish you all a beautiful and blessed day. Thank you so much for tuning in to Praise FM Radio, the Pound of Glory station. My name is Kieran Perrino. I will be here with you this morning until 1 this afternoon. Let us begin this session with prayer. It is about 8 minutes after 9 o'clock. Then we'll start off with our devotion today. Loving Father, great God, we are so thankful, so grateful to you for your blessings upon us. Thank you for your grace and for your presence with us through your Spirit, for your holy angels. We ask at this time that he'll abide with us everywhere the station is airing, at home, in the vehicles and offices and institutions and every place. I pray, Father, for your will to be done in our lives today. Help us, Father, to surrender to you and to live the life that is pleasing in your sight. 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Give us good discernment, Lord, that we can recognize the traps of the evil one. And help us to just trust your word, believe your word, and be obedient to your word. The living one, the one that you send us every single day, the counsel that you give us, the advice you give us, the warnings you give us. Help us to listen to you, Jesus. Fill us with power to resist temptations, power to resist the evil one, even our own inclinations to do wrong before your eyes. Give us the power to resist that, Father. We know that you're capable. We know that you are able. And we just look forward to seeing how you're going to manifest your power in us, for us, and through us. And so we just look forward to seeing more of you in our lives today. Bless all of your children, especially those on the roads today, running errands as they walk.

and recognize that the evil one can even use those beautiful relationships to make us useless in ministry. So, Father, continue to guide the marriages that you've put together, Lord. Keep them going well. May they forgive each other and work on things and may it be a better relationship. And those who need healing from the separation, Father, grant that to them as well. In all stages, everywhere that we are, we need you, Lord. We just want more of you in our lives today. Parents that are praying for their children, for their safety, for their conversion, for their sustenance in the church, in the movement, pray that you answer those prayers, Father. May we encounter you in a personal and great way this day. These mercies I ask and others in the name of your Son, our Savior, Jesus Christ. Amen. The devotion this morning is entitled Revealing the Father. Today's date is August 18th. The reference text for this devotion is from John 14, verse 9. It says, "He who has seen me has seen the Father." The fact that the people were more interested in Christ's teaching than they were in the dry, tedious arguments of the Jewish teachers maddened the scribes and Pharisees. These teachers spoke with uncertainty, interpreting the scriptures to mean one thing and then another. This left the people in great confusion. But as they listened to Jesus, their hearts were warmed and comforted. He presented God as a loving Father, not as an avenging judge. He drew all, high and low, rich and poor, to see God in His true character, leading them to call Him by the enduring name, Our Father. By loving words and by works of mercy, Christ bore down old traditions and man-made commandments and presented the love of the Father in its exhaustless fullness. Wow. His calm, earnest musical voice felt like balm on the wounded spirit. He was revealing the image of God mirrored in Himself. He presented to His hearers the truths of the prophecies, separating them from the obscure interpretations which the scribes and Pharisees, had attached to them. He scattered the heavenly grains of truth wherever He went. Determined to hear what Christ said to His disciples, the scribes and Pharisees kept spies on His track. These spies noted His words and reported them to the Jewish authorities, who, when they heard them, were almost beside themselves with ill-concealed rage when they interpreted, which they interpreted to be the zeal for God. Ouch. As the members of the Sanhedrin counseled together, they were not wanting men with strong, determined prejudices who advised that this man who claimed so much be at once put down. They saw that Christ's influence over the people was fast becoming greater than theirs. They longed to crush Him for daring to make their traditions of none effect, but they feared to move openly because of the people. They thought that if they worked secretly, watching His words and actions, they would soon find such accusations against Him that He could be put on trial for His life. Christ was giving the rulers of Israel light which would make them inexcusable. Nothing was left undone that could be done to convince them of their error. The Review and Herald, March 5, 1901. Revealing the Father. And I am so grateful that Jesus came to this planet as a humble child, as a humble man. He grew up and He revealed to us the true character of the Father. Many times we paint the Old Testament as the Father's interactions with mankind. It's not the Father, it's Jesus. Jesus is the one who's always been interacting with us. God the Son has always been interacting with us. The Father is sovereign over the universe. And the God we see in the Old Testament, as opposed to the God we see in the New Testament, go like, oh, the one in the Old Testament was so vengeful, so violent, kill everything, burn everything, you know, just so destroy entire nations of people. And Jesus was calm. Jesus was loving. Jesus was good. We love Jesus and that Father. We want to keep Him at bay. But it's the same being, just different roles, different times. I am so happy that Jesus came to show to us that loving side of Him.

Love is everywhere in the Old Testament, by the way. It's always love. When God is motivated to do things, it's always love. And we love, and we know the Father more because Jesus said, this is what the Father is like. The Father suffered to send His Son to die. God demonstrated his love for us in allowing His Son to die for our sins while we're in the midst of our rebellion. The Father allowed that. The Father wanted to save us. He allowed His Son to come to die. That's a big deal. God is just. God is love. God is merciful. God is holy, and He has standards. All of them is in one being. He's not just one thing. He's many things. By loving words and by works of mercy, Christ bore down old traditions and man-made commandments and presented the love of the Father in its exhaustless fullness. I love that. Jesus is the God that we love and we know, and this is the Father as well, full of love for mankind, wanting to save mankind, teaching man how to be like Him again because we'd been darkened and bamboozled by sin. Jesus let nothing prevent Him from His mission. Mankind needed to be saved. The Father's character had to be revealed and vindicated, which was done at the cross. Nothing could stop Him. From His youth, we have learned that Jesus was antagonistic against the rulers of the synagogues. Now, He did not let their man-made traditions and ways interfere with the "it is written" of the Bible, the Word of God. He came to His parents to tell Him, this child needs to acquiesce, this child needs to give in and follow the rules. Christ was like, show me in the Bible where I'm wrong. From youth, Jesus was like that. So not only is in His adulthood who let these people just run over Him and walk all over Him and cause Him to turn away from His important mission. We need to be like Jesus. That the Word says this, and this is where we stand. You will not turn to the left or to the right, an inch forward or an inch backward. This is where we stand on the Word. Be strong in your convictions of the Word. These people hated Jesus because He pulled he undermined their authority, undermined their influence. Not that He was preaching heresies and things that were wrong from this Word, you know. They knew what He was saying from the Word was true. They didn't like its impact on themselves and their pride. Sending spies, taking note of what He's saying, trying to trap Him. The man just preaching the truth of God, and they're trying to trap Him to kill Him because He stepped on their toes and He was interfering with their authority and influence, their social influence. We must be mindful of that, leaders. We must be mindful of that. That's another thing of us, that we want to be territorial and protect the role. And it's like, good. Christ is the head of the church. Someone's preaching the truth, let them preach the truth. Christ sent them, the Spirit of God inspired them. This is God's church. This is not ours. It's His. He's at the head. He's the leader. He's the ruler. Let Him be in charge. Jesus gave enough evidence for them to believe that He was the Son of God. That He came. He was the Messiah. There was enough evidence. But they chose in their sinfulness to hold on to their error. To stay in their darkness. Some of us are like that now, 2026. Christ has given us so much evidence of His existence, of His love, saying that this is the truth. Stay here, worship here, go here, do it this way. And our pride, we're keeping us where we are. We want to stay where we are comfortable, that we're accustomed to. We will not take the next step. Don't be like that Sanhedrin people. Don't be like the scribes and Pharisees who wanted to stay in darkness rather than come into the light. Many takeaways from this devotion today. But the best one is that Jesus came to reveal the Father, and those who saw Him and interacted with Him, they interacted with the Father. Same character, same thought processes, same mission, same goals. The same. Not in personhood, because the Father is a different being, an entity from the Son, but in role, in purpose, in desires, in character, same. Salamem, just like the Spirit, Salamem. Pray that we learn to be more like this Jesus, and learn to be more like the Heavenly Father, to talk to Him.
He empowered Christ to do the will of God. He empowered Christ to finish his mission. And he'll empower us as well. The same way that Jesus had faith in him, that God could save him and keep him from sinning, we too must have that same faith in the Heavenly Father that he can save us and keep us from sinning. When you are low and you are down, there's a God that you can look up to, cling to, and get the help that you need. Believe that God loves you. And we're not just saying that this is a fundamental truth of this universe. God loves human beings. He wants to save you, and he can save you. If you could do it for Jesus, he can do it for you. And Jesus always had attacks at him, tramps all around, people doing all sorts of things trying to get him to sin in thought, in feeling, and in action. It never happened. If God the Father can do it for Jesus, he can do it for you too. Believe that. And that's our devotion for today. Thank you so much for listening this morning. This was taken from the devotional book From the Heart, page 242. Today's date, August 18th. Again, the text for this morning is, "He who has seen me has seen the Father." Celebrating birthdays today, I want to send out greetings to Sister Claire Bertrand-Sifley, wishing her a wonderful birthday today. We have celebrating also Lisa Lansico, Sheldon Matthew, Eunice Nunes, Davis Muna, Jennifer Valse. We have Ashley Henville, Shirley Maxwell, Tamia Remy. Happy birthday to you, Tamia. Wishing you all the best. Wishing good things for you today. Let's go to our music and we'll take in this song by Jarvik. Yeah, Father.

0: And it is now 9:36, time for the reading of the book Christian Service. We are chapter 18 entitled The Camp Meeting and Aid in Christian Service. And this morning we consider the subheading Object. It's a little longer than yesterday, trying to get through this whole subsection today. If not, we'll continue tomorrow. This is page 194 of the book. Again, camp meetings, we don't have them in St. Lucia per se, but in North America, I know that they still have them pretty much. Meeting for like 3 to 7 days and the morning devotions. They camp at the space, whole day devotions. They break out into groups based on your ministries. There's a lot of training and devotions in the morning, in the evening. A lot of seminars, you know, vespers, community outreach, youth work. It's nice. It's very, very nice. And if you ever get a chance to do it in North America, please do so. But here we just basically have a crusade, nightly meetings, but the camp meeting is very different. It's very interactive and you learn a lot from those sessions. So that's what we're talking about this morning. Not just camps. It's a special training thing for all members of the church. So the reading today says, what is the object of assembling together? Is it to inform God? To instruct Him by telling Him all we know in prayer? We meet together to edify one another by an interchange of thoughts and feelings, to gather strength and light and courage by becoming acquainted with one another's hopes and aspirations. By our earnest, heartfelt prayers offered up in faith, we receive refreshment and vigor from the source of our strength. Our camp meetings have another object. They are to promote spiritual life among our own people. God has committed to our hands a most sacred work, and we need to meet together to receive instruction that we may be fitted to perform this work. We need to understand what part we shall individually be called upon to act in building up the cause of God in the earth, by vindicating God's holy law, and by lifting up the Savior as the Lamb of God, which taketh away the sin of the world. We need to meet together and receive the divine touch that we may understand our work in the home. Properly conducted, the camp meeting is a school where pastors, elders, and deacons can learn to do more perfect work for the Master. It should be a school where the members of the church, old and young, are given opportunity to learn the way the Lord more, to learn the way of the Lord more perfectly. A place where believers can receive an education that will help them to help others. In connection with our camp meetings in past years, God's servants have improved many precious opportunities for instructing our people in practical methods of presenting the saving truths of the third angel's message to their friends and acquaintances. Many have been taught how to labor as self-supporting missionaries in their home communities. Many have returned home from these annual gatherings to labor with greater zeal and intelligence than hitherto. It would be pleasing to God if far more of this practical instruction were given to church members who attend our camp meetings than has usually been given in years past. Our general workers and our brethren and sisters in every conference should remember that one of the objects of our annual gatherings is that all may gain a knowledge of practical methods of personal missionary work. In some of our conferences, the leaders have hesitated to introduce these practical methods of instruction. Some are naturally inclined to sermonize rather than to teach. But on such occasions as our annual camp meetings, we must never lose sight of the opportunities afforded for teaching the believers how to do practical missionary work in the place where they may live. And that's the end of the reading for today, the subheading of Object in terms of the camp meeting and aid in Christian service. Those of you living overseas, I'm pretty sure you guys are very familiar with the camp meetings, attending it, and with everything, its application, with everything, its, I wouldn't say application. It would be nice if we could do it here. You know, it's not a thing that we've done. I'm not aware of it in the Caribbean context. I'm not aware of this. But it would be great if we could do it here. I know that overseas, you guys do it pretty often, and want to encourage you to keep doing that. If it's beneficial for the members of the church to come together, to do their training, learn from each other, to fellowship with each other, to rest a while, then let it be done. I know most of us work, but some time can be set aside. We know this is coming up. You can ask for some vacation time. You do that, you know, some personal days off, and you do it. It can be from 3 days to 7 days as the need is, but it should be, can be done. So if your conference is doing it, good job, keep it up. If not, the word is encouraged that we should do it. And we should learn to be more acquainted with doing the missionary work, learning from each other, exchanging our thoughts and our feelings, strengthening one another, strengthening the young people. Glad they know the hardships of ministry, you know, what the burdens and sacrifices that have been made in the generations past for them, that they too can learn to appreciate and pass it on to the next generation coming up after them. The camp meeting is important. And if it can be organized in International Mission, I'd love that. If it can be done in the Caribbean Union, that'd be great. But I think Trinidad maybe has that, but whatever. Hope it can be more widespread and we can enjoy learning from one another, especially the more seasoned workers. It'll be really, really nice to learn from you guys. And it's now 9:42. Coming up in 3 minutes, we bring you our helpful tip for today. Happy morning greeting goes out to our listeners today. Those who are tuned in different parts of the country, I want to wish you a happy and warm Tuesday. Today, a tropical wave is affecting the country. So yes, lots of rain today. It's cold outside. Please be warm inside. Wear your long sleeves and your socks and keep yourself nice, warm and toasty. Don't want you guys to get the cold in any way. So for the rest of this day, the forecast is letting us know that we should experience some more cloudy conditions, scattered showers. Some will be heavy, some isolated thunderstorms. An improvement is expected later today, but still there's an advisory out. Motorists, residents in areas prone to flooding and landslides, you are advised to be vigilant and exercise caution. Put our trust in man. After the storm passes, I see two others on the way. Yes, we are in the hurricane season. This is August. We have another 3 months to go. In the middle of this thing. So with all this heat that has been around, someone said the rain is welcomed. Welcome rain to cool down the place. And I know we're feeling, yes, it's not as hot. Mm-mm. You can sleep better at night now, yeah? Yes. Sister Valentine Connibert, good morning to you. Sister Clessa, good day to you. Sister Martin, Kristen Martin, good morning to you. Sister Kasani Fenelon, Sister Edgitha, Sister Lily, good morning to you and the entire family. Brother Albanyard, good day to you. Sister Delfina, happy morning to you, sis. Sister Clessa Mahone, good morning to you. Brother Shillingford, Franklin Shillingford, good morning and happy day to you. The Rekai family, brother and sister Rekai and the entire crew, good morning to you. Entire family circle. Sister Agnes, Gloria Gaspon family, good morning. Sister Sai Albert, blessed day to you, sis. Sister Butcher in Leclerc, good morning. Kenitha and Sister Frances, good morning to you. Sandrina, good day to you, sis. A lot of listeners in the UK, Sister Andrea and others, blessed day. Sister Venus, Joseph, good morning. Or good day to you. Might be just about beginning of afternoon time for you guys. And to Jennifer Sever, good morning to you. Sister Sharon Frederick and her mom, good morning. Trevor Cyril, good morning to you. Brother Roman Charles, good day. And it is now time for our helpful tip this morning.
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0: And it is now time for our helpful tip today. Again, our tip is on the benefits of liquid chlorophyll. These are all scientifically proven health benefits. This is not anecdotal evidence. This is just scientific studies done. Today we're learning that chlorophyll delays aging. doesn't want to delay aging? All of us want to stay younger longer, yes? The tip today says, given its antioxidant power and the presence of magnesium, chlorophyll helps in combating the effects of aging and supports in maintaining healthy tissues. It stimulates the anti-aging enzymes and encourages healthy and youthful skin. Nothing wrong here. Everything here is good. Tout bye, sabo. Bobo. Again, the tip says, given its antioxidant power and the presence of magnesium, chlorophyll helps in combating the effects of aging and supports in maintaining healthy tissues. It stimulates the anti-aging enzymes and encourages healthy and youthful skin. You can get your chlorophyll through your smoothies, reducing your green things, your celery, your parsley, juicing the cucumbers, your lettuce, spinach, kale, arugula, watercress, all those green things. Eat juice salad, eat the green things. You can also buy liquid chlorophyll. I know in the East, the folks use some herbs as their supplements, and they don't need to use deodorant because they don't smell. The chlorophyll cuts on the odor. So when you take liquid chlorophyll, it actually, that's coming up in one of the tips, but it actually does that. It cuts on your odor. So if you have strong odor, you might want to take some more chlorophyll. But for today, learning that it delays aging, it promotes healthy skin, youthful skin, it stimulates anti-aging enzymes. If you are 60-something already, 70-something, the muscles getting tight, get some chlorophyll in your system. You learned earlier that it helps with anemia. Get the green things. Get the chlorophyll in your system. It maintains healthy tissues. It supports your body. And we need magnesium. If you're over 35, get magnesium. Men and women. Women especially. 35 and up. Helps you to sleep. Helps with perimenopause. Get magnesium. I love the anti-aging effects of chlorophyll, the green stuff. And God gave us so many green things to eat. Such great variety. See how the Lord looks out for us. Provides for us. Takes care of us. What a loving God, what a loving Father, yes? Loving Father. Join me tomorrow, same time at 9:45, as I learn more about the health benefits of liquid chlorophyll. Hope you can get some, ingest it, take it, and enjoy. You can get it in capsule form, you can also get it in liquid form. Up next, our Creation Moments broadcast. At 10 today, we have the prayer hour with Sister Philip.
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3: When you know who made something and why it was made, you know the purpose of the item. That's true of can openers and it's true of human life. Anyone who doesn't know who designed us or why is almost certain to be confused about their purpose in life. For generations, evolutionary scientists tried to explain our origin by comparing fossilized bones. But more recently, they have turned to comparing the genetic material of current human groups. You probably remember a few years ago when these scientists announced that they had discovered that all living people could be genetically traced to a woman in Africa many long evolutionary years ago. They called her Eve. Today, they admit that this picture is a little simplistic. Further studies have led to two contradictory theories. In the first, all humans today evolved from a single African population. The second position is that modern humans are the result of interbreeding of populations from Africa, Asia, and Europe. Some also admit that the flaw in both positions is that the same genetic data can be interpreted to support either theory. The major flaw in all of these studies is that they assume man is the product of evolution. As long as evolutionary science refuses to consider God's account, which says he made us, it will be without a solid scientific basis to answer questions about why. And people who do not know why they were made are almost certain to live empty, purposeless lives.
4: If you'd like to read more about creation science and biblical worldview issues, visit creationmoments.com for weekly blog posts, articles, and answers to frequently asked questions. 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
0: The law is eternal.
1: 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All his commandments are

Hi everyone, I am Pastor Dr. Gendalal Samlal Singh. 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

0: 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We thank you for joining us for this prayer service. Every Tuesday from 10 to 11, the lines are open. We'll be taking your prayer requests. And of course, we meet together to pray, to petition the throne of God for various situations, for all of your situations. And we have confidence and faith that God will move and act in your behalf as he sees fit. This is part of the Christian experience where we spend a lot of time talking to our Heavenly Father. So I invite you to participate in this one and pray that you'll be blessed. We have in studio with me this morning, Sister Boliana Philip of the Lakwa SDA Church, and she'll be doing those special prayers for us today. Good morning to you, Sister Philip. How are you doing
1: today?
0: Oh,
1: hi. Good morning. Morning, Mr. Perino. I'm doing well.
0: Wonderful. Happy to have you
1: today. By God's grace. Good. Yeah. Okay, let me see. Let me extend a wonderful morning to all you listeners out there. You know, it's great to be in the land of the living. God has been extremely good to us. And this morning we give him praise and worship, for indeed he is worthy of all praise. I welcome you to the prayer hour today. And as you make your calls, believe that whatever you ask in the name of Jesus, he will grant it unto you according to his riches in glory. So right now, before I go into the devotion, please allow me to talk to my Father and your Father. Let us pray. Oh, great God and our eternal Father in heaven, we bow before you this morning with so much joy in our hearts, knowing that you've done it again. You've been true and faithful all over again. Every morning, your mercies are new. We thank you for loving us. We thank you for your grace, which is sufficient for us, and your strength, which is made perfect in our weaknesses. Forgive us, Father. We know we have misrepresented you so many times. We beg for mercy. We pray for cleansing this morning, that you will take away everything that is unlike you, and you will fill us with Holy Ghost power. Fill me, dear Lord, this morning. I give you the devotion, the one you've placed upon my heart, Lord. May you use me to impact the hearts of your people. And may every one of us be drawn to thee. Thank you for blessing us, we pray. Thank you for abiding with us this morning. In Jesus' name, amen. Amen. Okay, the devotion is taken from, we are going to focus on Matthew chapter 19, verse 17. Matthew chapter 19, verse 17. And Jesus himself is speaking in this verse. He says, so he said to him, why do you call me good? Why do you call me good? The great controversy between the Prince of Light and the Prince of Darkness has not abated one jot or tittle of its fierceness as time has gone on. The stern conflict between light and darkness, between error and truth, is deepening in its intensity. Yes, and we can see it all around us. The great controversy is raging right now. The synagogue of Satan is intensely active, and the deceiving power of the enemy is working in the most subtle way in this age. Every human mind that is not surrendered to God and is not under the control of the Spirit of God will be perverted through Satan's agencies. My Father, help us. The enemy is working continually to supplant Jesus Christ in the human heart and to place his attributes in the human character in the place of the attributes of God. He brings his strong delusion to bear upon the human mind in order that he may have a controlling power and obliterate the truth and abolish the true pattern of goodness and righteousness in order in the place of the attributes of God. He brings his strong delusions to bear upon the human mind in order that he may have a controlling power and obliterate the truth and abolish the true pattern of goodness and righteousness. In order that the professed Christian would the Christian world shall be swept to perdition through separation from God. He is working in order that selfishness shall become worldwide and thus make of no effect the mission and work of Christ. But Jesus, hallelujah, Christ came to the world in order to bring back the character of God to man and to retrace on the human soul the divine image. Amen. Through his entire life, Christ sought by continuous laborious efforts to call the world's attention to God and to his holy requirements in order that men might be imputed with the Spirit of God, might be activated by love, and might be revealed in life and character the divine attributes. Christ came to be the light and life of the world, and his life was one of continual self-denial and self-sacrifice. The Lord Jesus valued every soul, every human being, and could not endure the thought that one soul should be lost. His great heart of love embraced the whole world and led him to provide complete salvation to all who would believe in him. In the character of Christ, majesty and humility were blended. Temperance and self-denial were seen in every act of his life. But there was no taint or bigotry or cold austerity manifested in his manner to lessen his influence over those with whom he came in contact. The world's Redeemer had a greater than angelic nature, yet united with his divine majesty was meekness and humility that attracted all to him. Beloved, this morning I want to let you know that in spite of, you know, what is happening in the world today, when we look around us, we see destruction on every side. Families are falling apart. It seems like the devil is gaining ground. But I've come by here to give you good news and to let you know that God is still in control, that Jesus came to destroy the works of the devil in our lives, in our families, in our situations, our circumstances. Jesus came to destroy the works of the devil. And he came to give us power and victory over sin, over unrighteousness and unholiness. Victory is ours this morning as long as we claim the merits of the love of God who gave Jesus to us as a propitiation for our sins. So this morning there is hope. And I pray that you'll be comforted through the word of God, knowing that beyond the cloud of the pain and suffering in the world today, there is a silver lining of hope, and that hope can be found only in Jesus. So may the Lord bless you this morning as you go throughout this day. May this word find lodgment upon your heart, knowing that every situation and every circumstance that may come your way, God permits it for his own glory and for his own purpose. It was Paul who said, he had that thorn in his flesh. God gave him that thorn in his flesh. And 3 times he prayed to God to take away the thorn. But God says, Paul, my grace is sufficient for you. I don't know what you're going through this morning, but I've come by here to encourage you and let you know that his grace is sufficient for you, for his strength is made perfect in weakness. Hallelujah. Every one of us have a thorn this morning, but I want to let you know that God is faithful. He knows you where you are. He knows you. He knows your name. He knows your situation. Will you please humble yourself and give yourself to him today? Let us pray. Father God, we are so thankful for your word that is so quick and powerful, sharper than any two-edged sword. We thank you for hope that can be found in Jesus, your son. Oh God, come into our hearts even now and make things beautiful and new for us, Father. Take away the old story that we're lingering on to, that we're holding on to, Father. We know that you have a new page.

011 to request your prayers. You can also use the WhatsApp platform. You can send a voice note, you can text, or you can call. That number is 461-9647. And we await your calls at this time.

0: 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Hello? Sorry. 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
1: Good morning, Sister Perry.
0: Good morning, Sister Prisca. How are you doing today?
1: I'm doing good.
0: Wonderful. Good, good. You can go ahead.
1: Sister, good prayer request to Sister Perry and her family and the rest of the church family. And to you, Sister Perino,
0: thanks,
1: and
0: from my book. Thank you.
1: And the rest of the priests and from my book. To the visitors at New Church and the families, to my family, my children, my grand, and to my son, and Sister Perino, I want to, Sister Perino, to pray my grandson, Valdez, and I. We're celebrating his birthday today.
0: Oh, what's his name? Valdez. That's
2: Valdez.
0: Nice. V-A-L-D-E-Z.
1: Yes.
2: Today?
1: Birthday. We in him. What guidance, protection, and strength in all his life.
0: Mm-hmm.
1: And to the entire world, especially our nations and people. May God be praised.
2: Amen.
0: Amen. Amen. May God be praised. All right, then. Okay, bye-bye. So, happy birthday to you, Valdez. 4-5-2-10-11 is the number to dial. The WhatsApp line is 461-9647. We have prayer requests from Sister Delfina Mathre. She's sending out prayers for her family, her children and grandchildren, Mr. Lewis and Mr. Peterson, and the entire Mathre family. Prayers and deliverance. Prayers for deliverance for them. Amen. 4-5-2-10-11, the WhatsApp line is 461-9647. It's now 14 minutes after 10. 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

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I'd encourage you at this time to call so we can take in your prayer requests as we begin our prayer session for today.

We're now 18 minutes. The Bible has much to say about prayer. Prayer as communication. James 5:16, Philippians 4:67. Prayer is primarily seen as a two-way dialogue between you and God. It's not just about making requests, but expressing gratitude, confessing sins, and simply connecting with God in worship and adoration. Faith and persistence. Believe that God hears you and can answer your prayers, even if it's not in the way you expect. Don't give up. Continue to pray with faith and trust in God's timing. 452-1011 is the number to dial. The WhatsApp line is 461-9647.

Matthew 11:24, therefore I tell you, whatsoever you ask for in prayer, believe that you have received it, and it will be yours. Words here from Jesus. Good encouragement to us. I encourage you to please call 452-1011, the WhatsApp line 461-9647.

0: Okay, so Sister Philippa will begin the session now. She has quite a few names and she's going to intercede right now.
1: Hallelujah. Sweet hour of prayer, sweet hour of prayer that calls me from a world of care. Father, we are so thankful to know that prayer does not bring you down to us, but prayer brings us up to you. And so we thank you for this wonderful opportunity where we can open our hearts and just pour out everything that is on the inside. It is not necessarily that we tell you these things so that you can know what we are going through, because you already know what our situations are. But Lord, it is necessary so that we can connect with you and communicate with you and be intimate with you. And so we thank you for this privilege. Have mercy upon us, Lord. When we look at ourselves and we examine ourselves, we realize that we are very far, far, far away from you. Help us, Lord, that even as we examine ourselves, recognizing that our hearts, you know, are not in accordance to your will, that you will please have mercy on us and give us the heart of Jesus. Help us to think like him, to live like him, to desire the fruit of the Spirit, which is love, joy, peace, patience, kindness, goodness, faithfulness, humility, and self-control. Oh God, teach us how to connect to the vine and to remain connected so that your life or the life of Christ can be perfected in us. Let your will be done, we pray. Father God, I want to commit into your hands the many families who have called in this morning and make the prayer request, like Sister, the Mathre family, the Polius and the Hippolyte families of Bardini. I give you Prisca and family, Sister Philip and family, Sister Perino and family, Praise FM staff and the entire families, Sister Delphina and family, Mr. Peterson and family, Mr. Lewis and family, Sister Shalery and family, Sister Marius and family, Sister Baba and family, Lily and family, Jessica and family, Juliana Monroe's and family, Juliana Christoph and family, Brother and Sister James and their families, Dosha and family, Priscilla and family, Graveney and family, Sophia Papius and family, Sister Cecile and the family, Sister Cecile's son and his family, Brother Amos and family. Father God, we commit these families into your hands this morning, your all-capable, righteous, holy hands. Those hands that have never lost a battle. Those hands of victory, God. We commit our lives and the lives of our families into your hands. We want to thank you so much for being so kind and so compassionate towards us, for being so faithful and true, even when, you know, we've gone astray, and even when we've disappointed you, even when we've broken your heart, you always reach out to us. You never abandoned us. You never told us, I told you so. But you always reach out in compassion to forgive us, to cleanse us, and to give us a fresh slate. Oh, Father, bless our children. Bless our spouses. Oh, Lord, bless our homes, we pray. That our homes will be a heaven. That our homes will be a place where angels delight to hover and to dwell. That our homes will be a place where praise is wont to rise. That our homes will be a place where the sunshine of your love will permeate every corner, every room, every heart, oh Father. And that one will be there for each other, one for each other, all for the Lord. Oh God, we pray that you will beat back every force of the evil one. The devil is mad and he's angry. He's like a roaring lion seeking whom he may devour. But in Jesus' name we cry unto you and we hold on to you. Because Father, we know without you the devil would make a mess out of us. May we give ourselves to you. All our hearts, our soul, our mind. We may commit into your care and your keeping, that you will do in us both to will and to do according to your good pleasure. Father, bless our children this morning our youngsters in the womb. The many who used to walk with you, but somehow along the road, along the journey of the Christian experience, they have wandered and strayed from the straight and narrow. Father, please be merciful unto them. You know every one of them. All our children, all the mothers and the fathers in the church who raised young men to love you and to serve you. And when they reach the age of accountability, many of them decide they can make their own decision and they choose the world. Oh Lord, have mercy on them, for they don't even know what they are doing. Have mercy on them, Lord, for it is so easy to slide out, but it is so difficult to come back home. Father, I pray that you'll bring an impression upon their heart that will be so profound that they will not be able to resist the voice of the Holy Spirit as he speaks to them. May they see themselves in a new light, knowing that you are faithful and true and you are willing to save them to the uttermost. May they recognize that you have a plan to save them and to give them an expected end, a plan that they have no idea of. For in their hearts, in their minds, in their person, Lord, there is deep within them. There is something wonderful happening there that you placed in them. Help them to recognize the gifts that you have given them that should be used for your glory and your honor. And they are squandering all of it out there in the world of darkness and sin, and the coldness of the world is eating them alive. Father, may they realize how much you care, and you're not there to judge them. You're not there to tell them, I told you so. But your arms of love open to receive our young children. You said to the youth, remember thou the Creator in the days of thy youth. When the evil days come not, nor the years draw nigh, when thou shalt say, I have no pleasure in them. Oh, Father, now that they are young and strong and vibrant, may they remember you. May they remember your sacrifice on that cross. May they remember you could have called 10,000 angels to destroy the world and set you free, but you died alone. And because they were on your mind, Lord, you hung on. It was not the nails that kept you there. It was love that kept you hanging on that tree. And you died for a world who did not even love you. Oh my God, have mercy upon our families. Bind us together. Oh, how much we have failed you. Oh, how we failed each other. How we failed our children, our spouses. We stand guilty before you. But we pray for a second chance, God. We pray for, beg for mercy that you will have mercy on us. And you will cleanse us and give us another opportunity to be a better mom, a better wife, better husbands, better fathers, better children, better siblings. Oh, Father, help us that we will be true and faithful, that we'll be an example to our neighbors and our friends, that when they see us, they will not see us as ordinary people, but they will see us as sons and daughters of a heavenly King. Oh, God. How we need you in our lives. We can't do it without you. We can't make it without you. And upon recognizing that, Father God, we fall at the foot of the cross in contrition of heart, confessing our sins and pleading that you will have mercy on us. As I give you all these families, Lord, let your will be done. And help us always to rejoice, knowing that you have not abandoned us. You have not left us alone to grope in darkness. But you promise never to leave us, never to forsake us. We believe your word and we take it as life. And we pray in the name of Jesus that your promises will be made a reality as we hold on to you, trusting in your word and in your promises this morning. Father, I remember Sister Felma, Sister Pamphil. I commit them into your hands this morning. Sister Susie, Sister Emmanuel, Sister Virgie, Almighty Father God, Sister Cecile, Father, I commit them into your hands wherever they are. Father, you know them. Father, you know the challenges, you know the fears, you know the pains, you know the aches. You know the trials that seems to be overcoming them, Lord. And sometimes they feel like throwing in the towel. They feel like giving up. But Father, help them to realize this is not the time to give up. This is the time to fight. And fight we must, because the journey is soon to come to an end. And Almighty Father, you said, he that endureth unto the end shall be saved. Cradle them in your arms of love and compassion. Remind them of your love. Hold them in your arms, Lord, and Squeeze them until they can feel the virtue coming out of your body and going into theirs. And they would have known surely that heaven have touched off. Oh, Father, bless their homes, bless their children, their loved ones. Those who feel lonely and lonesome and they feel like they need somebody to talk to, Father. I know that you can send someone. For you always work out everything right for your children. May they never give up hope. May they never give up the fight. For the Christian life is a race, it's a battle, it's a fight, and we must fight to win. So, Father God, help them and uphold them. Keep them by your grace. Sustain them by your power. And they may find strength in your word, depending upon the word that is able, the word that is true and faithful and that will stand forever. Almighty Father God, I give you Brother John this morning. You know his situation. I thank you for his life. For the many years that you have kept him upon this side of life. For the many years you've supplied his every need, Father. You are faithful. And I pray in the name of Jesus Christ of Nazareth that as he commits his life into your hands and surrender all at the foot of the cross, may his prayer continue to be, take me, O Lord, as holy thine. I lay all my plans at thy feet. Use me today in thy service. Abide with me and let all my works be wrought in thee. Father, I remember Brother Gavin this morning. I commit him into your hands, Lord. You know his trials. You know his pain. You know his disappointments. You know his regret. You know sometimes he feels he's been left behind, forgotten. Oh, Father, have mercy on him. Oh, Father, save him into your eternal kingdom. Cleanse him from sin and help him to remember that though he may be going through the rough waters right now, as long as he call upon you, Father God, you are able to pull him out of the billows that ready to devour him. Beat back every force of the evil one. Uphold him by your grace. Empower him in the name of Jesus. Give him great grace enough that he'll be able to say, though he slay me, yet will I trust him, knowing that whatever his situation may be right now, you permit it not to destroy him, but to help him. You permit it not to rob him of his joy, but to give him a joy even in the midst of the problems. Father, save him, I pray. Help him to remember his walk with you. Help him to remember how he used to trust you, how he used to burn his knees. He used to pray and plead upon his knees. And then, right, Lord, you came through for him. Right now, I know that you have not forgotten him. When it appears as if heaven is silent, I want him to know that this is the time that you speak in the loudest because you want him to hear and to come back and to claim back his relationship with you. Almighty Father God, this morning I remember Claude and Claudius. Yes, my Father God, all the Claude and Claudiuses out there who are wandering in the dark, eating from the pig's pen, forgetting the Father who loved them with such an everlasting love. Father, I pray for them this morning. I pray for them that they will recognize, you know, the step that they have taken and the direction that they have gone and the road that they are walking will only lead to their destruction. Help them, Father, that they may come to the consciousness. Help them that they may recognize their spiritual poverty. Help them to realize that salvation can only be found in Christ. The answer is only in Jesus. They may drink from the broken cisterns of this earth, which is satisfied for a time. It is just temporal. It was temporary. But help them to recognize that you're willing to give them living water. And when they drink that water, they shall thirst no more. And they shall hunger no more. Because you would be in them a wellspring, springing up into everlasting life. And they would have so much that the overflow will be able to reach out and share the overflow with others. Oh God, give them peace, I pray. Give them a desire for spiritual things. For the devil seems to be clouding their minds and blocking their eyes to the real stuff, the real things of life. And when it is too late and they shall wake to realize that the door is shut. But please, Father God, help them that they may question themselves and speak to themselves, that they may recognize where they are and where they're supposed to be in Christ. Oh, Lord, my Father, I pray for Toya this morning. You know Toya, you know her challenges. As a young woman growing up in this world, the world full of challenges, full of you know, hurdles, oh Lord. I pray this morning for her, and I ask in the name of Jesus that she will see the need to find a Bible, your love letter to man, that she will be able to read, and that your Holy Spirit will be able to speak to her, and that little by little, day by day, moment by moment, the change will occur in her life, because repentance is a gift from you, and every form of transformation happens and comes only from you, as long as the believer commits and give themselves to you wholly and solely. So Lord, let your will be done in the life of this young woman, and may she walk with that testimony upon her lips, knowing that you've done something great, beautiful, and wonderful in her life. And you can do it for every young person who may have lost direction, who may have lost their way, who may have lost their purpose and their identity. Oh Lord, you are able to restore them and to bring them back to wholeness. Almighty Father, I remember Sister Cecil and all her friends, her neighbors, her families here and abroad. Oh Lord, I commit them into your hands today, that you will pass them not, O gentle Savior, that you will hear their humble cry. Whilst on others they are calling, or you are calling, do not pass them by, but visit them at their homes wherever they are, and make yourself known unto them. Speak, Lord, and teach them how to listen. Teach them how to look and live. For there is a need for you in their lives. And many people are going in every direction, searching for you in the bottle, in the carnival, in the fete, in the blocko. They are searching for you, not recognizing that it is you they are searching for, because there is an emptiness on the inside and they're seeking to fill that void with the temporal things of this life. But indeed, in truth and in fact, they are searching for you. Father, fill that emptiness and that void, and help them to realize that the things of this world can't make them happy and give them joy. Joy is in a person, and that person is Jesus Christ. So make yourself known unto them, Father, and may they have a fresh experience, that when they experience you, Father God, they will say, I should have done that a long time ago. May they experience your peace and your eternal salvation, Almighty Father God, and may they not continue to wander out there in the dark, for there is an ugly demon, a misguided angel who is out there to destroy them. Oh Father, protect them from the onslaughts of the enemy and keep them safe and secure under your wings of love. I remember the sick and the shut-in. Lord, I commit them into your hands this morning. I know that you are the great healer. You are the mighty deliverer. You are Jehovah Rapha. Oh God, there is nothing that is impossible with you. The impossibility lies within us, within our own person, Father, but all things are possible to those who believe. And without you, we cannot do nothing, absolutely nothing. It's a sheer impossibility when we try to be like Jesus with by our own efforts, our own self-righteousness. We shall fail, and we shall fail again, and we shall fail again unless we are yoked up and connected to the vine, Father God. You said, no more can ye except ye abide in me. Teach us how to abide. Teach us how to look and live, that the love of Jesus may be made perfected in us this morning. I give you William Josephat. Oh, Father, I give you Sophia Papius. Father God, I give you Boaz. I give you Sister Brown, Randy Mark, Joseph James. I give you Ron Cox and Sister Jean. I give you Samantha this morning. Father, I give you Koshama and Terry. I give you Elka and Sister Ruth. Oh, Father, I give you Sister Juliana Monrose. I give you all those who are at the hospital, lying down on the hospital bed, those who are suffering and the pain is excruciating, and they're calling unto you. I give you them. I give you all those who are at their homes, Lord, and they are in pain. Sister Rosanna, I give you Sister Rosanna this morning. Those who are turning from left to right, and those who cannot even turn. They're just lying down on the bed like a straitjacket, and there's nothing they can do to help themselves. Father, fight the battles and give them victory. Father, touch them, I pray thee, in Jesus' name, from the crown of their head to the sole of their feet. Grant them a miracle this morning. You are the miracle worker. You are the chain breaker. There is nothing that is impossible with you. You can open prison walls. You can shut the jaws of the lion. Oh God, you can quench the fiery furnace and turn it into an air-conditioned unit. Is there anything that is too hard for you to do? It's an absolute no, because all things are possible with you. So Father, reach out to your children, those who are in pain and are suffering, those who are trying to find answers and asking you why. Sometimes they ask you why, Lord. I pray that you will please comfort them with your presence and help them to find comfort in your word, knowing that in spite of the pain that they may be experiencing right now, you are there with them. Even though they may be going through the pit experience, Father, you are there with them. Even though they may go through the palace experience, you are there with them. Even though they may go through the prison experience, you are there, right there with them, never to leave them, never to forsake them. May they remember that. May they be comforted by your word this morning, Father, that they may feel all the anxiety and the pain would have fallen down like chains, Lord, and that they will experience your peace this morning. And we thank you so very much. Lord, I want to pray for all the grieving families, Sister Anselma Cauldron, who's grieving the loss of her mother, and all the entire family who are grieving. Father God, remind them, Father, that weeping may endure for a night, but joy shall surely come. Help them to remember that death is but a sleep, especially the death of the Christian. Oh Lord, help them to be comforted, knowing that one of these good days, when the trumpet shall sound and the dead in Christ shall rise, that we shall surely see Sister Cauldron again. Oh Lord, help them ever to be faithful and true, remaining focused, not doubting you at no point, because Father God, you never make a mistake. Give them strength, uphold them by your grace. Bless them financially, that they may have enough for funeral preparation, Father. And when they would have put the loved one into the final resting place, they would have been waiting for that great and memorable day when you will come to claim your loved ones. Lord, this morning I pray for Valdez, who's celebrating his birthday today. Thank you for his life. Thank you for the 8 years that you have blessed him with, God. I pray thee even now that you will continue to touch his young life and help him, Father, whatever his understanding may be of you, that he may love you, he may serve you with all his heart, that he will continue to be an obedient young man and respectful young man, and that he may grow as a tree of righteousness, spreading his wings in blessing to others, his branches, you know, in as he shelter others. And as he blesses others, Father God, that he will be of good use in the home, at school, in society, in the church, wherever he is, that he will be a blessing. As the family cut the cake and celebrate, Lord, help them to be careful always to remember that all praise and glory belongs to you, because you are the sustainer of this young man. You've sustained him to and from school, in every walk of life, in everything that he has done, Father. You've been his sustaining power. I pray for all the teachers and the parents and all the children who are home. Father, may your continual hands of protection be upon our children. They are in the savan, they are home. Maybe they're running around and I don't know, but thou knowest, children. Oh God, may you bless them and protect them and put a hedge of protection upon them to preserve them from the evil influences of this world. Preserve them from evil and wicked men who are planning, you know, their demise, are planning their destruction. Oh Lord, keep an eye upon them, Lord, for you have always been faithful and true to our little ones. Oh Lord, I pray for the teachers. I pray that even as they make room in their heart and in the school, you know, to receive the little ones back at school very soon, I pray that you'll give them an extra desire, an extra passion, an extra grace, that they'll be able, their hearts will be filled with love and compassion for our children, Almighty Father. I pray for the parents. We are getting ready, busy buying books and shoes and bags. Oh Lord, bless us financially, that we'll be able to provide our children with everything necessary. But help us always to keep ringing in their minds their love for you, your love for them, and that they may grow to love you and to serve you with all their heart and soul. Oh, Father, help us to be true and faithful. No matter what you have given us children, it's our responsibility to care for them, to protect them, to provide for them, to instruct them and nurture them in the fear and in the admonition of the Lord. Help us never to fail, not to fail at no point, because we know we have a bigger brother whose hands are outstretched to help us along the way, to cheer us along the way, to tell us, go on, my child, go on, my child. We're almost there, that we will never give in and never give up, but we'll press towards the mark of the high calling of God in Christ Jesus. God, I want to pray for all hurting families. I just want to pray for hurting families this morning. So many hurting families coming to church singing hallelujah, but deep down in our hearts, pain. Deep down in our hearts, there is a thorn in the flesh that never seems to go away. We wet our night pillows, God, you are hearing. And so this morning I pray for hurting spouses, marriages that are falling apart, marriages that are crumbling, marriages that are heading to the rocks. Many are dead, even dying, dead and dying and even buried. But Father, there is nothing that is buried that you cannot give a resurrection. There is nothing that is broken that you cannot mend the broken pieces and put life back into it again. Oh Father, there is nothing that is lost that you cannot find again. Oh Lord, I pray that you will bless and be with our marriages, our spouses, our homes, Father. That we will make every effort necessary. That we will try by your grace and by your power, calling upon you to give us grace enough to be able to endure the crucibles of this life and the challenges we face in our homes. Teach us how to love. Teach us how to forgive. Teach us how to put the past in the past where it belongs. You said love suffereth long. Love suffereth long and it's kind. Love does not give up. Love does not puff up. Love does not keep a record of wrong. And this is where we are failing over and over and over again, that we keep records of wrong. And we seem to bring it back every time. And this is hurting us and hurting our relationship. Our marriages are falling apart. Father, we cry unto you and beg for mercy, that you will heal our wounded, broken spirit, every broken pieces that is in our lives, Father God, that you will mend those broken pieces and bring the joy back into our lives, into our marriages, into our homes. Destroy the plans of the enemy. Break the shackles of the enemy. Break the chains, almighty Father God, and set us free, that we may experience freedom in Jesus, that we'll walk the world, we'll walk the streets with a peace deep down in our soul. Father, we give ourselves to you, because many times we give you the problems, we take them back, and we walk the streets with burdens upon our heart. You said, cast all our cares upon you, for you care for us. Teach us how to cast them and to leave them there, that the testimony may bubble upon our lips, knowing that in the midst of the trials and the storms of this life, we can have peace and joy, and we can have hope in Jesus. Thank you so much, Lord. You are so beautiful and you are so kind. Every time we think about you and your goodness towards us, we have reasons to rejoice and bless your name. For had it not been the Lord who was by our side, where would we have been? Well, we are so grateful today and we are so thankful, for you've loved us with an everlasting love, and with loving kindness you're seeking to draw us into your warm embrace. Accept us in the beloved. Receive us one by one. Touch us where we need touching. Heal us where we need healing. Emotional healing. Physical healing. Psychological healing. Mentally we need healing. Father, heal us. Preserve our sanity. For the devil goes for our mind. But help us, Father, ever to give ourselves to you, so that you can wrought out your willingness according to your good pleasure. Thank you for blessing us. And as we open the line, I pray that the people are ready to call. May they call with confidence, with boldness, with faith, believing that you are true and faithful and you will surely come through for us even as we cry unto you. Let your will be done, we pray in Jesus' name. Amen.
0: Amen and amen. Amen. The lines are open. 452-1011 is the number to dial. The WhatsApp line is 461-9647. We invite you to call in with your prayer requests at this time. 452 again. So we have a request in the WhatsApp chat. Let me read that. We're going to take in your call. calls right now, 452-1011. WhatsApp again, 461-9647. Just about 10 minutes before 11 o'clock this morning. So we have a request from Sister Marie Francis. She's asking for prayers for herself and her granddaughter. She says they aren't feeling very well right now. So praying for healing and for recovery for them. Also prayers for her granddaughter, Dacia, who celebrated her birthday yesterday. So happy belated birthday to you, my dear. Also, prayers for Sister Shalry and her family, who they buried their loved ones yesterday. Prayers for them. Yeah. So we have the family, the young man who died in the boating accident, then his mom died, and then he was just, yeah, praying for him that he will be comforted. All the counseling he needs and support from family and community friends will be there for him. Yeah. So prayers for them as well.

0: Okay, well, if there be no more prayer requests, we're gonna take in that second prayer right now.
1: Hallelujah. Oh Lord, my God. When I, in awesome wonder, consider all the woes thy hands have made, I see the stars, I hear the rolling thunder, thy power throughout the universe displays. Then my heart have no choice but to sing my soul, my Savior God, to thee. How great thou art, how great thou art. Then sing my soul, my Savior God, to thee. How great thou art, how great thou art. Father, you are great and you are greatly to be praised. Oh, how my heart beat high with joy. Just knowing that you are there, never to leave us, never to abandon us in our helpless estate. You are there to keep us. And I thank you and I bless you. For the entire heaven is interested in what is happening down upon this side of life. You have not blocked your ears or closed your eyes. But you have reached out to save us, and we thank you. Father, this morning I remember Marie Frances and her granddaughter who were not feeling well at this time. The great physician now is near the sympathizing Jesus. Father, please, I pray thee that you'll visit them at their homes wherever they are, and that you will minister unto them. Touch them, meet them in their situation, and reach out and bring healing, bring deliverance, and bring a change, that they may feel the change and know that you are the one who have wrought that change in them. Touch them from the crown of their head down to the sole of their feet. Every fiber of their being, every bone, every molecule, every tissue may respond to the touch of your hands and the sound of your voice, Lord, and that they may experience healing this morning. I pray for Daisy, who celebrated her birthday yesterday. We extend happy belated birthday, Lord, and I pray, thanking you for the many years that you've added to her life. Oh God, let your continual blessing rest upon her, and that everything she touches will be blessed, and that she herself will be a blessing to others as she comes into contact with people. Father, help us always to remember that people are special. Your theme is love and your agenda is people. You came to seek and to save that which was lost. Every one of us were lost in a lost condition. All of us like sheep have gone astray. But we thank you for the good shepherd who came looking for us, searching for us. And he would stop at nothing until every lost sheep was back in that fold. Father, thank you for ministering unto your children today. For ministering love and joy and peace. Giving us reason to live and hope for tomorrow. Let your will be done, I pray. I remember Sister Shalry and her family, that you will keep them steadfast, that you will keep them anchored in you, that you will keep them connected to the vine. Very important. It's a very crucial message. As Jesus spoke to the disciples, letting them know that he is the vine and they are the branches. And except the branch connect to the vine, you know, it is good for nothing. Because without Jesus, we all are lost. And for us to be saved, we must be connected and receive fresh supplies of grace every day, as connection is being kept every single moment of our lives. Father, keep us faithful, that we'll be able to bear fruits of righteousness, that we'll be able to tell the world what a wonderful friend and savior we have found in Jesus. Oh Lord, keep Sister Shalry and her family. May they remain focused, anchored in you. not allowing nothing to come between their soul and their Savior, but keeping their eyes single to your glory, praying in Jesus' name that they'll remain true and faithful until that day when you will come to claim your loved ones. I pray for this young man who lost his mother as a result of this boat accident. Almighty Father, it's not easy. This world is full of pain and sorrow and sadness. This world is a laser house of suffering. All because of disobedience. All because your law was being transgressed. Your law has been trampled upon. All because our foreparents held hands with the enemy in rebellion against you, Father God. All of us are part and parcel of it. All of us are in that drama together. There is no one standing on a side as a spectacle, just watching what is happening. We all are caught in the great controversy. And so this morning I pray for this young man that he will find grace and peace at the foot of the cross. That he will find you waiting for him, you know, waiting to cradle him and comfort him. Uphold him this morning, I pray, Father, that he may not have no doubt against you, or he cannot question who you are as a result of what happened. Sometimes we question you and say, where were you, God? You could have stopped it. But the main times you permit things to happen for our own purpose, for your glory and for our own good. We may not see the good now, but one of these days in the sweet by and by, you shall open to us the stories of our lives and help us understand the reason why you permit things to happen. Oh Lord God, strengthen this young man and his family. And may you cradle him even now and comfort him with your presence. Let angels who excel in strength and camp run about him. And may he remember that in spite of the pain and the sorrows that he may be experiencing right now, that there is a God who truly loves and cares about him. Oh God, this morning, I pray that you will continue to be with us, as I remember all the police officers who are risking their lives every day. Oh, even when I was coming, I witnessed an accident right there on the pedestrian crossing. Oh, mighty Father God. Oh, that men would take their time when they are driving the road, remembering they must drive not only for themselves but for others. Oh, that man who'd recognize the importance of life, and that they will cherish life because life is a gift from you. Oh Father, I pray that these individuals who were in the accident would have been free from harm and from danger. I see the vehicles are badly damaged, Lord God. But I pray that they are well. Let your will be done, Father, and help that drivers may take their time on the road. The road is wet. Take your time. Bless them, Father, and keep them. And may they talk to themselves. Because all the rushing, you have to come to a halt. Have mercy upon us, Father. And as we bring this prayer hour to a close this morning, we know that your eyes are watching over us with so much love. Your love for us is as hot as the tears that flow from our eyes. Give us grace to continue to trust you. And in the bustles and the hustles of life, we can but lift up our hearts and heads towards heaven. For where cometh our help? Our help cometh from thee which made heaven and earth. So guide us, we pray, as we go throughout the remaining hours of this day. Let the water of your love soothe our soul. Comfort us with your presence. Empower us, we plead. Restore our lives, our marriages, our homes. Restore relationships, Father God, because this is what you're about. And let your will be done as we continue to serve you, that we will serve you with every ounce of our being, never giving up the fight until that day when you will come to rescue us from this planet. Abide with us, we pray, and let your will be done, we ask. In Jesus' most holy name. Come on, if you are there and you're listening, just shout hallelujah. Come on, give God some praise. Because my God is worthy of our praise this morning. He woke us up this morning in our rightful minds. We have reasons to give him worship. God bless you. And have yourself a wonderful rest of Tuesday. And see you next week, same time, same place. Praise FM, the power and the glory station, where great and wonderful things are happening. God bless you. And have a great day. Thank you.
0: Amen. Amen. Thank you, Sister Philip, for this prayer session this Tuesday. Uplifting so many hearts, so many families. And again, let's pray for this young man. This picture is floating around on social media of him at the funeral. with the two coffins in the hole, and he's lying between them because he really can't let go of his mom and his brother. So I'm hoping, you know, he gets some counseling. But of course, what we can do from a distance is pray for him that he'll get the comfort that he needs, because this is hard to let go of such people that are so close to you in such a short space of time. You know, so, and him and others, because there are others who are also grieving the loss of their loved ones. We've had 47 murders this year, so people are hurting in the country. And so we will be there for each other. The least that we can do is be there for each other. So please join us next Tuesday, God willing, for another prayer session. Until next time. I know that God will hear and answer all of our prayers. Mm-hmm. Amen.
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In 1969, almost 500,000 people gathered on a farm in Bethel, New York for what became known as Woodstock. 3 days of music and other activities. The festival ended on August the 18th, but while something of a who's who played at the festival, not everyone was keen to be there. Pete Townsend of The Who said he didn't like playing in front of so many stoned people. Ian Anderson of Jethro Tull refused to go, knowing the festival would be full of hippies and nudity. Woodstock was not the kind of event you'd want your kids attending. We're good at euphemizing, but Woodstock was not society at its best. Romans 12:2 says, "Do not be conformed to this world, but be transformed by the renewing of your mind." There's no point pretending darkness is light. The Christian can reject sin and enjoy the privilege of living to honor God. John Bradshaw, It Is Written.

0: And it is now time for the verse and thought today. This morning's verse is from Galatians 5:16. It says this, I say then, walk in the Spirit, and ye shall not fulfill the lust of the flesh. Amen. Again, this I say then, walk in the Spirit, and ye shall not fulfill the lust of the flesh. Galatians 5:16. You may be feeling overwhelmed, entertaining the thoughts, but God gives us counsel here to walk in the Spirit. You will not give in to the desires of the flesh, no matter what they may be. The thought for today is from Desire of Ages, page 512. It says, let mothers come to Jesus with their perplexities. They will find grace sufficient to aid them in the management of their children. The gates are open for every mother who would lay her burdens at the Savior's feet. He who said, suffer the little children to come unto me and forbid them not, still invites the mothers to lead up their little ones to be blessed by him. Even the babe in its mother's arms may dwell as under the shadow of the Almighty through the faith of the praying mother. Amen. I think mothers take good advantage of that. I always talk to Jesus about their perplexities. But if you're not, please, that's your advice for us today. Bring the children to Jesus. Okay. Again, the thought today, let mothers come to Jesus with their perplexities. They will find grace sufficient to aid them in the management of their children. The gates are open for every mother who would lay her burdens at the Savior's feet. He who said, suffer the little children to come unto me and forbid them not, still invites the mothers to lead up their little ones to be blessed by him. Even the babe in his mother's arms may dwell as under the shadow of the Almighty through the faith of the praying mother. Zavitis, page 512. Great, great thought for today. And if you are a mother who are, you're not bringing your children to church, you're not sending them to church, the advice is to bring them. You go yourself too. But if you can't, you choose not to, ensure that your children are prayed for, cared for. Someone wants to take them, send them. Someone is investing in their spiritual life, let them do that. The closer they can be to Jesus, the better off for them and the better off for you. Jesus helps in childcare. He helps in raising our children properly. We're now 6.5 minutes after 11. Up next, Lifeline production, Jaws. The lines are open now. You can call with your song request. The number to call, to dial, is 452-1011. The WhatsApp line is 461-9647.
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2: 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It can't possibly apply to me now.
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We thank you all who've been monitoring and listening to the station, giving us feedback. I hope that the volume should be back to normal right now. But thank you for letting us know, because we were unaware in studio that this was happening to you on your end. So if you have any more observations, please feel free to call us, contact us personally at the station, let us know so we can make those necessary adjustments that everybody can be blessed with the ministry of the station today. Happy morning greetings goes out to Sister Thelma, Elder Dale St. Gis, blessing you, wishing you a safe day, safe travel, safe work, and a blessed day today. Today is Valdez's birthday. We're selling happy, happy birthday to Valdez. He's one of our regular listeners at the station. His grandmother is a regular listener, his sisters and aunts and everybody. So we're praying for happiness for you, Valdez. Long life. Hope you enjoy the blessings of your family. God loves you. He has allowed you to see another year. So we celebrate life with him.

I hope that whatever plans God has for you will come to pass, and remember that you are loved and you are cherished. We'll be wishing you a long and happy life and a happy childhood. Happy, happy birthday to you. Of course, I have to send out the family names. Your grandmother, Sister Prisca Henry. Your mom, Sheena Henry, sends out greetings to you. Your sister, Nichelle. Your aunt, Ashel Henry, Nichelle Henry. And your cousin, Natalie Dellis, wishing you blessings every single day of your life. You are cherished and you are loved. Happy, happy birthday to you. Gonna play you Ben Alcide's song, Happy Birthday. So do enjoy. Anyone else wants to request a song, please feel free to call or to message 452-1011. The WhatsApp line is 461-9647.

Happy birthday to you, Valdez. This other song comes from Sister Thelma, sending out happy birthday greetings to Valdez and to all those who are listening today and all those celebrating birthdays this month. Wishing you all of God's richest blessings. We don't have to be extravagant in our celebrating, in doing things that are ungodly, doing sinful things when we celebrate our birthdays. But it is in place to say, God, thank you for this year, to your family, to your friends, those who are involved in your life, to show some gratitude, express some love one for another. We've been having too many deaths, people, too many deaths, whether it's natural causes or not, that we can come together and celebrate and have a little cake and just drink and nice little non-alcoholic juice and stuff. Be together. That we'll get together. So happy birthday to you, Valdez. And to all those celebrating in the month of August, may God richly bless you all. Sending you this one from Ben Alcid, for God so loved the world that you always remember that God loves you. This one is coming from Sister Thelma. Mr. Briscoe, hope you enjoy it.

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1: Every good gift and every perfect gift is from above, and cometh down from the Father of lights, with whom is no variableness, neither shadow of turning. James 1 verse 17.
0: The law is unchangeable.
1: For verily I say unto you, till heaven and earth pass, one jot or one tittle shall in no wise pass from the law till all be fulfilled. Matthew 5 verse 18.
2: And our next requested song is Thank You Jesus for the Blood, done by Charity Gill. This one is coming from Sister Valentine Conibut, sending out greetings to all listeners this morning. 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

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This next song comes from Sister Viola Molwe, sending out greetings to everyone listening this morning, to Sister Thelma and the Canaries, friends and brethren and her loved ones, and to the staff of Breeze. Thank you so much, Sister Viola. I'm happy you could hear us again. We didn't know that you guys could not connect with us, so apologies for that. Here's your song of joy.

Hallelujah, hallelujah. Psalm 34, a favorite of so many of our listeners. It's now 22 minutes before 12 o'clock. At 11:45, we have the devotional thought, and then we'll have our midday news at 12 today. This next song comes from Sister Frances for Listening Pleasure. She sends out greetings to the entire staff of Praise FM, to Sister Kenitha, to the staff, and to listeners in Debonair Denry. She told me to familiarize myself with that name, Debonair Denry. Good morning, all the listeners there. Wishing you guys a happy and great day today. Enjoy the song she wants to hear for her listening pleasure, from Freddie Spires, Down on My Knees.

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0: If you search for him with all your heart, you can find him while he's still found. He can be found. So search and seek out the Lord. This next song goes out to Sister Mary Francis for a listening pleasure. Oh, let me walk with thee. Oh, Master, let me walk with thee. That's the one she wants to hear. So do enjoy this song this morning for a listening pleasure.

It is now 11:45. Sister Frances, the red song we'll play for you after this song. It's the other version she wants. It is now time for our devotional thought today. This morning's song is entitled, God Created You to Live. The text is from Revelation chapter 21 verse 4, which says, And God will wipe away every tear from their eyes. There shall be no more death, nor sorrow, nor crying, and there shall be no more pain, for the former things have passed away. All human beings long to live. In a normal state of physical, mental, and spiritual well-being, no one wants to die. And the reason is simple. God created you to live forever. It was never His plan for humanity to die. He designed everything for their permanent joy and well-being. However, the devil deceived the human race and with lies, convinced them that if they disobeyed God, they would not die. With this disobedience came disastrous consequences. Our first parents opened the door for an enemy, unknown until that moment, to enter human life. God's warnings were fulfilled, and death took hold of the human race. But it was not biological death, the first death that was most feared, but the second death, eternal death, from which there is no resurrection, death as the wages of sin. God made a rescue plan for humanity, despite their stubborn refusal to accept Him. The Lord paid the debt on the cross of Calvary, coming to this planet to live, die, rise again on their behalf, so that humanity would have the opportunity to live forever, on the condition that they accept the merits of the sacrifice of Jesus Christ. When the Apostle John in Revelation announces that God will wipe away every tear or pain, and that death will be no more, he is proclaiming Christ's eternal triumph over the second death. Hallelujah. All who have accepted him as their personal savior will now live forever. Death, as in the beginning, will be no more, and death will vanish. God will fulfill his original plans for humanity. Man and woman will be eternal by his grace. Where are your plans for the future? Not for 80 or 100 years, but for eternity. This is your opportunity to accept the author of life, Christ your Lord. Do you want to come to him and accept him as your God? By his grace, there will be no more sorrow, nor crying, nor pain, and death will be no more. Amen. Oh, such good news, such good news. How wonderful this gospel is. Whether you have been touched by death personally, someone you've known, someone you've loved passed away, but you've seen the people around you touched, ravaged, broken by death, hurt so badly because the person, the people that they love are no more. No more smiles, no more calls, you can't hear their voices anymore, you can't run anything by them, you can't check in on them, you can't get their feedback on anything, just gone. You can't see their life's progress, nothing, everything just ends. Disappeared, gone. It hurts us to experience that type of death, and that's just a physical death. And for the Heavenly Father, what he must be experiencing, seeing his beloved children go into that grave, some not just the physical death, but the spiritual death. They refused him, they refused his son, they refused his salvation. They'll only be raised up to face the punishment for their sins. How it must hurt him to know that he can save them, but they refused in their stubbornness to be deceived and to let themselves die, to give up that gift of salvation. I know it hurts him. It hurts me. God created you to live. God created all of us to live, never to be separated, to live forevermore, not for 900 years, not for 1,000, not for a million, not for a billion, but for eternally, as high as we know numbers in the gazillions, the trillions, up and up and up and up. God wanted us to live without ending, without separating. Think of your best day with your loved ones, your best day with your family, with your spouse. That type of experience going on forever, never having to end. Brethren, life is good, and God wants us to have a good life with Him.
We do not have to die. We do not have to experience pain. This world as it is right now has an expiration date. God is going to put a pause, recreate the space. 2.0, Earth 2.0, and it's blissful after that. But here in this state, we have to get it right with Him. You have to accept Jesus as your mediator, as your sacrifice. Accept Jesus today and live according to His standards and His will. Live with Jesus, live for Jesus, have faith in Him, believe in Him. The wish and the prayer that God has for you for eternal life, I want that for you too. It can be accomplished by His grace. It can be done by His grace. God created you to live, so live with Jesus. Thank you for listening to today's devotional thought. This was a beautiful reading this morning. No more death, brethren. What a great day that's going to be when there's no more death. Glorious day. Let's take in the song for Sister Marie Frances, and then at 12, the midday news.

0: Pleasant afternoon to you. Welcome to Praise FM's Midday News for today, Tuesday, August 18th, 2026. I'm Karen Perino. Here are the headlines in the local, regional and international news. In local news, back to school, laptops for Form 1s, August pay for school staff. In regional news, OAS chief to lead high-level international mission to Haiti. In international news, Strait of Hormuz to remain closed until U.S. meets Iran's demands, top negotiator says. The details of these stories coming up to this.
1: Hello?
2: Hey, Debs. The party on tonight. You coming?
1: No, I can't go. I have to help Jamal with his homework.
2: Wait. You choosing to stay home over going to the party of the year?
1: There's nobody else to stay home with him. And I'm not neglecting my child to go to any party. He's only 10, you know. And I hear too many horror stories about children being left home alone. No, girl, I'm making the right choice. Enjoy yourself at the party, you hear?
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Welcome back, and now for the news in detail. Former students across Enugu are expected to receive government-issued laptops in the first week of the new school year. Speaking at Monday's pre-cabinet press briefing, Education Minister Honorable Kenton Kazimer said the laptops have arrived and are being prepared for distribution. All our laptops are currently being programmed as we speak. We will be disseminating laptops to every single Form 1 student within the first week of school, Kazimer said. The minister said the ministry ordered the devices early to avoid delays when the new school year begins. Kazimer also provided an update on vacation payments for cleaners, cooks, and other school staff. He announced that the government is preparing to make what he described as the first ever summer payment to those workers who will receive salaries for August, even though schools are closed. Very soon, we're expecting to have a very nice ceremony for signaling the first ever payment of summer salaries to cleaners, cooks and other ancillary staff at the Ministry of Education, he said. The move is particularly significant for workers who have traditionally gone without a salary during the August vacation period. The Senator Times asked Kazimer whether the payment would become permanent rather than being announced each year. The minister indicated that the current administration does not plan to end them. Kazimer also placed the decision in the context of the back-to-school period, noting that many cooks, cleaners, and other school workers have children and face the same expenses as other parents. So paying these individuals will definitely allow them to do a lot more in terms of providing for their children to get back to school, he said. Besides laptops and salaries, Kazimer said work is continuing at schools before they reopen. He expects at least 99% of repairs to be completed before students return, while the ministry is also buying new furniture for schools. In regional news, Organization of American States OAS Secretary General Albert R. Ramden will lead a high-level delegation of regional and international partners to Haiti from August 16th to the 19th as the country works to improve security, strengthen governance, and prepare for elections. The delegation will include Caribbean Community Secretary General Dr. Carla Barnett and representatives of the United Nations Pan-American Health Organization, World Bank, Inter-American Development Bank, Development Bank of Latin America and the Caribbean, Inter-American Defense Board, and Inter-American Defense College. The mission comes as Haitian authorities work to improve security conditions and prepare for presidential and legislative elections scheduled for December 13, 2026. Ramden said the delegation's visit is intended to demonstrate support for the Haitian people and institutions while strengthening international coordination around Haiti's security, electoral, humanitarian, and development priorities. Haiti is at a decisive moment, he said. The responsibility for Haiti's future belongs first and foremost to the Haitian people. But the international community has a responsibility to stand with them with unity, urgency, and concrete support, Ramden said. Our purpose in coming to Haiti together is not simply to demonstrate solidarity, but to continue strengthening coordination and help deliver results in security, elections, international strengthening, humanitarian needs, and long-term development, he said. During the four-day mission, Ramden said, Ramden and the delegation are expected to meet with Prime Minister Alix Didier Fils-Aimé, Foreign Affairs and Worship Minister Rena Forbin, and other senior officials and authorities responsible for security and elections. The delegation will also meet with Haiti's Provisional Electoral Council to discuss preparations for the upcoming elections. Officials are expected to engage with the Haitian National Police and international security partners on efforts to restore state authority and protect the population. During the visit, Ramden is expected to sign a cooperation agreement with the Japanese government at the headquarters of Haiti's National Office of Identification. The agreement will provide a framework for Japanese economic cooperation implemented by the OAS to improve access to essential social services and support Haiti's economic and social development.
A second agreement is expected to be signed with Brazilian non-governmental organization Viva Rio. The partnership will support social inclusion, social cohesion, and community-based development initiatives under the an OAS project aimed at increasing social cohesion and countering gang violence in Haiti. The project is supported by Global Affairs Canada and will be implemented in coordination with the Haitian government and the United Nations. It will focus on psychological support, skills development, and economic opportunities, particularly for young people and women, while expanding pathways for employment. Ramdin will also visit the headquarters of the Gang Suppression Force, where he is expected to meet with senior United Nations and GSF officials. The mission will conclude with consultations among the participating institutions to identify areas for follow-up and closer cooperation in support of Haiti's transition, recovery, and long-term development. Ramdin is scheduled to hold a press conference on Monday on the morning of August 19th before departing Haiti. The OAS said additional details on the time and location will be provided separately.

In international news, Iran's top negotiator, Mohammed Bagher Ghalibaf, says the strategic Strait of Hormuz will not be opened until the United States meets Tehran's demands, including lifting a naval blockade. An unidentified projectile damaged the ship's engine room and resulted in a crew casualty off the coast of Oman, the United Kingdom Maritime Trade Operations said on Tuesday, citing a report from the company's security office. The Maritime Monitoring Agency did not release any details about the ship or its cargo, and it was not clear whether the crew member was killed or wounded. It said the Omani Coast Guard was assisting other crew members and authorities were investigating. Iran effectively closed the strait through which roughly one-fifth of the world's traded oil supplies passed before the war, after Israel and the U.S. attacked the country on February 28th. The U.S. is currently blockading Iranian shipping traffic through the strait. Iran's parliamentary speaker and negotiator in previous talks with the U.S., Mohammed Bagher Ghalibaf, reiterated hours later that Tehran plans to maintain its grip on shipping traffic until Washington meet Iran's conditions. He says until the United States fulfills its commitments under the agreement, including lifting the blockade, releasing frozen assets, lifting all sanctions, ending threats and military operations on all fronts, and implementing the other conditions to which it committed, the Strait of Hormuz will not reopen, he said. With negotiations between the U.S. and Iran stalled, Iran has been holding separate talks with Oman on a plan to manage ships transiting the strait, and said Monday it was finalizing details for a joint statement. U.S. President Donald Trump reacted angrily, reportedly telling Fox News reporter Trey Yingst in a telephone interview that Washington would bomb Oman if it gets in the way. Following a meeting between Egyptian Foreign Minister Badr Abdelati and Omani counterpart Badr al-Busaidi, the Egyptian Foreign Ministry said Tuesday that the Iranian-Omani deal would pave the way for Washington and Tehran to return to negotiations for a comprehensive and permanent deal that addresses all concerns and enhances regional security and stability. The statement did not address Trump's latest threat against Oman. Turkish President Recep Tayyip Erdogan urged Trump in a telephone call to continue to seek a diplomatic solution to the conflict with Iran. The call came late Monday as a 60-day negotiating period to find a peace deal between the United States and Iran was expiring, with no word of an extension and both sides seemingly as far apart as they were at the start. President Erdogan said it is important to make maximum use of diplomacy amid tensions between Iran and the United States, according to a statement from the Turkish Presidential Communications Office. Turkey, a NATO member that borders Iran, earlier this month signed a joint defense agreement with Saudi Arabia and Pakistan, which stipulates that any armed attack against any one of the three states shall be regarded as an attack against them all. Trump has praised the agreement, saying that it shows how the Middle East is coming together and how countries

Cochita says. These news pieces are sourced from SenatorTimes.com, WICNews.com, and AfricaNews.com. Thank you for joining me today for Praise FM's Midday News. I'm Karen Perrineau. Remember to share the good news of Jesus Christ today.

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0: Right now, 18 minutes after 12 o'clock, this is Prisa from Radio. It is now time for us to take a look at our community notice board. This is a free service of Prisa FM that lets you know what's happening in your area that is of community interest. Coming up on Wednesday evening at the Maranatha SD Church, part 2 of the Week of Awareness on End It Now, Adventists Say No to Abuse. The presenter will be Dr. Charmaine Emmanuel, and the topic will be Spousal Abuse and Prevention. This takes place at the Maranatha SDA Church from 6 p.m. Let's build strong, healthy relationships rooted in love and respect. The Week of Awareness continues on Friday night via Zoom with a presentation on child abuse and prevention, the same link as last night. So if you attended the Monday night session, I know that you'll turn up for Wednesday and Friday. If you missed it, you missed a lot. So please join us on Wednesday and Friday nights. Great presentation. The Zoom ID for the Friday night session is 930-4246-2625, and the passcode is 070707. Under the same theme of End It Now, the Solution Mission of SDA, the Women's Ministries Department, will be having two rallies on Saturday, August 22nd, from 10 a.m. to 3 p.m. The North will assemble at the VG Playing Field and the South at Independence Square in VA4. You're asked to wear your Purple End It Now t-shirts or any other purple shirt, purple dress, lilac. In solidarity of the End It Now, One Island, One Voice, United Against Violence. For more information, please contact your local Women's Ministries Coordinator or Ms. Sabiola Antoine. And that's all for us today. 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
6: It is with profound sadness that we announce the passing of Mary Phyllis Williams Joseph, affectionately known as Miss Phyllis and Sister Williams. Mary Phyllis Williams Joseph was born on March 31st, 1935, to the late Lucia and William Willie. Originally from Mont-Didon, she later resided in Grand Rivière, Groseley. She passed away at the OKEU Hospital on August 7th, 2026. She was 91 years old. Sister Williams was the wife of the late Saint-Pierre Joseph, better known as Venta, and the younger sister of the late Gregoriana Nen Morlouis and Gertrude Deda Williams of Mont-Didon. She was blessed with 8 children. Sandra Williams and her daughter Rosie Williams, both deceased. Nigel Mervyn Williams, also deceased. And his children, Nigel Shane Williams, Bradley Williams, Kimberly Sashay Slay Williams, Leah Williams, Kellyanne Williams, and Nicole Williams and their families. Also his wife, Deborah Williams. Hersha Marie, deceased, and her children, Dexter Marie, also deceased, and Jed Marie and family. Prisca Marlin Williams, deceased, and her children Ron Broski Williams and family, and Marla Williams and their families. Timothy Willie, deceased, and his children Carville Willie, Chetty Willie, Imran Willie, and Tessa Willie and their families. Priscilla Alexander Nee Williams and her children, Dr. Shanta Alexander, Chad Alexander, and Snard C.J. Alexander and their families. Also her husband, Cyril Alexander, and families. Pulcheria Teresa Willie and Shadrach Earl Williams and his daughter, Ella Williams, and family. Also left to mourn is her adopted son, Raymond James. Marie Phyllis Williams Joseph, also known as Sister Williams or Miss Phyllis, will also be lovingly remembered by her 21 great-grandchildren and one great-great-grandchild, too numerous to mention by name. Also left to mourn are members of her extended family, including the David and Tony Morlouis family, the Smith family, and the Jean-Baptiste family of Mont-Didon, Sylvia Raphael, Tamer Williams, and Priscilla Ruffin. Special thanks are extended to her kind neighbors, Robert, Josephine, and their son, Kurt, who went above and beyond to show love and support to our family. Words cannot adequately express our gratitude. Also left to mourn are her friends from the Castries Seventh-day Adventist Church and her caregivers, especially Miss Margaret and Miss Claudina. The funeral service for the late Mary Phyllis Williams Joseph, also known as Miss Phyllis and Sister Williams, will be held at the Castries Seventh-day Adventist Church on High Street, Castries, on Sunday, August 23rd at 2 p.m. Everyone attending is invited to wear a touch of red in celebration of her life and memory. Her body now rests at Rambally's Funeral Parlor and will be cremated. The family respectfully requests no flowers or wreaths. The family also wishes to mourn in private following the funeral service. We thank everyone for their understanding, prayers, and continued support. May she rest in peace.
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0: 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Let's take a look at our weather report for today. 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Your forecaster this afternoon is McLean Jebaptiste. Present weather at Hironora Airport is fair. Present weather at George Charles Airport is cloudy. Present temperature at Hironora Airport is 30 degrees Celsius or 86 degrees Fahrenheit. Last night's minimum temperature at Hironora Airport was 24 degrees Celsius or 75 degrees Fahrenheit. The wind at Hironora Airport is blowing from the east-southeast at 8 miles per hour or 13 kilometers per hour. Relative humidity at Hironora Airport is 79%. Rainfall in the 24-hour period that ended at 8 a.m. today at Hironora Airport 40.7 millimeters and at George Charles Airport 13.7 millimeters. Total rainfall for the month of August so far at Hironora Airport 71.3 millimeters and at George Charles Airport 81.6 millimeters. The sun will set today at 6:24 p.m. and rise tomorrow at 5:51 a.m. In the forecast for St. Lucia, valid for the next 24 hours, winds will be blowing from between the east and east-southeast near 15 miles per hour or 24 kilometers per hour. The weather, fair to occasionally cloudy skies with a few showers. In the marine forecast for seas in a 25-mile or 40-kilometer radius from St. Lucia, tide to Cassius Harbour, low at 12:53 p.m., high at 7:24 p.m. Tide to Vieux-Fort Bay, low at 2:20 p.m., high at 8:31 p.m. Seas are slight to moderate with waves 3 to 5 feet or 0.9 to 1.5 meters. In the forecast for the Lesser Antilles, partly cloudy to cloudy skies with a few scattered showers over the Leeward Islands. Elsewhere, fair to partly cloudy skies with a few showers. In the Tropical Weather Outlook, weak and stable conditions will cause some cloudy periods and showers over the northern portion of the region during the next 24 hours. Generally stable and dry conditions will prevail elsewhere. Two tropical waves located over the central and far eastern tropical Atlantic are moving westward near 15 miles per hour or 12 kilometers per hour or 24 and 19 kilometers per hour respectively. Tropical cyclone formation is unexpected over the tropical Atlantic during the next 7 days. And this has been the latest weather news provided by the Met Office. Your forecaster this afternoon is McLean Jebaptiste. To get a repeat of this weather report or for an update on present weather conditions, please visit the St. Lucia weather page. The web address is met.gov.lc.
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0: Coming up at one today, we start off a new series. This one is on practical godliness. Today is presentation. The presenter will be Pastor Dick Bullock. Today, part one, accepting the me God made me to be. Practical Christian Living, that's the title of the series. Practical Christian Living, which we need in 2026. You're going to keep living this life until Jesus comes. Hold on, keep going, keep going, keep going. Don't give up. This is the right life. This is the best life. You and Jesus, you are omnipotent together. You can accomplish anything. Because Jesus is with you, you're giving him your will. Anything and everything is possible. Stay with God, brethren. Stay with him. No matter how bad things get, how big the problem may be, Jesus promised he will take care of you. He will be with us until the very end. Stick with him. We're now 7 minutes before 1 o'clock. I wish you all an enjoyable rest of day. I see the sun is coming out, partly cloudy conditions, so most of the weather has passed. Enjoy the rest of your Tuesday. As I leave you for today, just want to give you some few words of encouragement. This one is on knowing God's will. It says, whenever we are at the crossroads of life, trying to decide which way to turn, the best thing to do is go to God for wisdom. Only God knows the end from the beginning and what is best for us. But sometimes trying to decipher what is God's will and what is ours can be a bit confusing. The Bible gives the best advice in Jeremiah 6:16. It says, stand at the crossroads and look. Ask for the ancient path. Ask where the good way is and walk ye in it, and you'll find the rest of your souls. Find rest for your souls. Sometimes God's answers come through a friend, a certain sign, or just a strong impression from the Holy Spirit. One thing you need to be sure of is that God will never ask you to do anything illegal, anything immoral, or anything that would go against his holy word. Be patient and wait for God's perfect plan and his perfect timing. You will know God's will because your mind won't be in turmoil, thinking you made a mistake, but rather you will feel a peace come over you, knowing you made the right decision. If after making a decision and you are awake all night, tossing and turning, chances are it was the wrong decision. Pray and ask God not only to know his will, but for the strength and courage to carry it out. Amen. Strength and courage to carry it out. Strength and courage to live right with God. Strength and courage for faith. Strength and courage to do what is right. Live by those principles of godliness and righteousness. You can know God's will by talking to him. God is a very engaging God. He will talk to you. He will make it clear and plain. If you're having challenges and difficulties, you can say that to him and he will make it plain to you. Whatever his will is, you may find yourself battling this particular thing. Should I? I'm in two minds. Should I? And it's a persistent thought that does not let up. Chances are, it's him. He's a persevering God. He doesn't just let it go. He works with you until you're obedient, until you fulfill the thing. Trust that. So I hope that you have a very intimate and happy relationship with God. You can talk to him, be close to him, and commune with him. Read the word every day. Choose a time, 10 minutes, 15 minutes, an hour, 2 hours, whatever is available to you, to meditate on the word. You all have different lives, different schedules. I mean, don't expect young moms to have as much time as single men do, you know? Different lives, yeah? Different lives. But still, it is important to know God's will for you. And to be so close to him that you know, this is God leading me. And be willing to go with him wherever it is he's leading you. God leads us on such interesting adventures sometimes. When you look back, it's like, well, wow. I walk this way with God. Like, yeah, that's very adventurous. Very, very adventurous. My name is Karen Perino. This has been Spiritual Upliftment. I wish you an enjoyable Tuesday. Until tomorrow, God willing, I pray that God will watch over us while we are absent one from another. For our Joker's Classic City, Surrender to Self, our program with Pastor Doug at 3 o'clock, Days of Destiny, Part 6, Parting Woods. The children's story comes up at 4:30. And see, that's okay. The children's will be up at 4:30, and then we have our sermon for tonight, part 3 of Living Word, God's Backup Plan. And at 7:30 tonight with Hope International, Must I Do Something Before Coming to God? That's at 7:30 tonight. The lesson study comes on at 9. Then we switch over to 3ABN Radio. That's it, programming for the rest of today. Until we meet again, God bless you all. Be safe, be well. Take care of each other. Love each other. May God forgive you and seek His forgiveness daily. My name is Karen Perno. Ciao. Adios. Bye-bye.
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2: Father in Heaven, I thank you so much for the privilege of being here today. You know us, you made us. You know where we've gotten our wires crossed, Lord. And there's nothing that I could say of my own that would make any difference. But you have said that your word is powerful, sharper than a double-edged sword. And I pray that you will unsheath that sword, even if it may be painful to us. I pray that you will cut dividing between the joint and the marrow, the thoughts and intents of the heart. I thank you for that promise that Jesus gave. You shall know the truth, and the truth shall set you free. Father, that's what we want. We want to be free indeed. And so I pray that you will take this simple, humble presentation and just send it home to our hearts. May we walk out of here differently than we came in. This is my prayer in Jesus' name. Amen. I want to start with a verse. How many of you are familiar with this verse? How many of you have memorized this verse? But by the grace of God, I am what I am. And His grace toward me was all mixed up. Right? Is that what it says? How many of you have read it that way? You don't have to show your hands, but how many of you have read it that way? I am what I am by the grace of God, and His grace toward me was not in vain. Today we're going to look at the profound impact a person's attitude toward himself or herself has on their attitude toward God and life in general. Too many of us see life, our life, as a mistake rather than as an expression of God's creative love, right? I know there have been times in my life where I wasn't so sure whether my life was an expression of God's creative love or whether it was just because two people, my mom and dad, came together and produced me. I like to joke about it. My parents, and some of you probably know my parents, so I've got to watch what I say. Brenton Bullock, Joyce Bullock, they were up at Camp Asable for years. Yep, I claimed them. But I started out rough in life. My parents were going to have the perfect American family, one boy, one girl. And my brother was born first. So I was Cynthia Joyce. Some of you may know my sister, too. And the doctor told my mom, you know, this was back 1960 when I was born, and they said, you know, they didn't have all the ultrasounds and all the interest in finding out before you're born what gender you are. But my mom knew I was Cynthia Joyce. And the doc says, you need to consider a boy's name. Nope, it's going to be Cynthia Joyce. And so it was 9 o'clock, Sabbath morning. I was coming out in time for Sabbath school. My aunt was there. My mom was there, of course, and my grandma was there, and I came out with the wrong plumbing, and they all cried. And that was my beginning in life. I've told my mom that it's affected me all my life, you know. Cynthia Joyce came along 2 years later. My dad was the administrator of a hospital there in Portland, Tennessee. and had a 17-year-old gal come in and pregnant, said, do you know anyone who wants a baby? And it's supposed to be a baby girl. And my dad said, sure, I do. And that was before social services and welfare and all the rest. And so they signed the papers, and Cynthia Joyce was born, and he called my mom up and says, how you feeling? She said, well, fine. Why? Well, you just had a baby girl. And he brought her home from the hospital. He did that for about six other gals that came in wanting to adopt their babies, and then the state came in and said, hey, wait a minute, you guys can't do this. So anyway, you know, sometimes we wonder, though. I mean, that hasn't affected my life at all. I like to tell the story, but some of us, that story could come pretty close to home. This verse is profound, and I hope you never forget it. I am what I am by the grace of God. And God's grace to me is not in vain. You know, for many, the greatest hindrance to a loving, trusting relationship with God is an underlying resentment for the way He has made us. Anyone identify with that? We don't believe He's made us right. We don't believe He's treated us right in the past. And so we're reluctant to trust Him fully with our present and our future. I just want to suggest to you, friends, that it's impossible. What did I say? What word?
3: Impossible.
2: It's impossible to truly love and trust somebody we have resentment toward. Have you noticed that? And that includes God. For many of us, it begins with not liking the way that God made us. Now, the Bible is very clear that we are not the product of chance. Do you believe that? We're not an accident. There are no accidents. And let me just give you some scriptures to back this up. By the way, I have handouts with everything I've almost everything I'm saying today, so that you can take them home, all the texts out there, ready to go, all right? Psalms 119, verse 73. What does it say? Whose hands are we talking about? Your hands, God, have made me and fashioned me. Let that sink in. Is that true or not? It's in the Bible, and if it's in the Bible, we can trust it, right? Number two, Isaiah 64, verse 8. But now, O Lord, You are our... You know, some of us have a hard time with our dads. They go into prisons, take cards for prisoners who want to send cards to their mothers for Mother's Day. And it's a great success. They went into those same prisons with cards for dads for Father's Day, and guess what happened? Not so much. Who's your daddy? According to Isaiah, God is. We are the clay, You are our potter. All we are the works are the work of Your hands. That's an interesting verse, isn't it? Let's try another one. I like the way the NIV puts this one. You get the idea in the King James as well, or New King James. For You formed my inward parts. You knit me together in my mother's womb. Who's it talking about? God, right? I praise You because I am fearfully and wonderfully made. Your works are wonderful. I know that full well. And I bet if I were to ask the question, how many of you know that all His works are wonderful, full well, not every hand would go up in this room? Some of us don't think we were so wonderfully made, right? My frame was not hidden from You. When I was made in a secret place, when I was woven together in the depths of the earth, Your eyes saw my unformed body. And this is a tough one. All the days, how many? How many does all include? Every day that you have lived? Is that what's included here? All the days ordained for me were written in your book. When? Before one of them came to be. Now, some of us have a problem with that. How many of you would like to just erase a few days out of that book? And for us to realize that those days were written out before one of them came to be, who decided what went into those days, some of them that you want to erase? Who decided that? That's a troubling concept, isn't it? But it's one that we need to wrestle with, because you shall know the truth, and the truth will do what? Set you free. Now, this scripture here tells us several things. This last one. Number one, yes. Foreknowledge and predestination are two different things. When I had kids, or my wife had them, I knew I was in for trouble. First one was a girl, second one was a girl, the third one was a girl. That's where I got all my gray hair. I knew I was in trouble. I knew I would have challenges. I knew there would be a learning curve. But that didn't mean I predestined everything, right? These scriptures tell us we are no accident. God is the one who determined we should be conceived. He is the one who knit us together in our mother's womb. Number two, it tells us that He has designed our lives according to a glorious plan that He has for us, right? Some of us may not have found that plan yet, but it's there. He designed us according to a plan. Number three, God chose 10 arbitrary, unchangeable features for each one of us before we were ever born. And some of these are hard for us to accept. Some of them we've had resentment over for years. 10 unchangeable features. Now, I bet if we took the time, you could come up with the 10 of them. Things that you had no control, but I'll just help you out. How many of you chose your parents? How many wish you could have? Don't. Siblings. How many of you chose your siblings? You could have done without one or two of them, right? How about your physical features? Who chose those for you? How tall you are, short, color of your hair, all of that. How about your mental abilities? That's God chosen. How about your gender? That's five. Here's the other five. Birth order. How many firstborns do we have? How many wish you weren't firstborn? How many middle kids? How about the youngest? Did you ever wish you could have changed your birth order? How about your nationality? Did you choose that? What about your race? We don't choose that. How about your time in history? How many of you ever wished you could have lived at a different time in history? Ah, there you go. Which time? I wanted to make that trek across the West in the covered wagon, yeah, and all of that, you know? I mean, but we didn't choose our time in history. How about our aging and the time of death? You know, we don't always get to choose. We can hasten that along, but we really don't choose that. All of those things ordained by God, written in His book, before one of them came to be. How we view ourselves, these 10 unchangeables, comes as a result of the judgments we make about ourselves. And this internal evaluation is what many refer to as self-image. Friends, self-image is not an emotion or a feeling. Self-image is a part of our cognitive process, our thinking process. How we think about ourselves may influence how I feel about myself, but self-image does not come from feeling, it comes from thought. Now, we may feel good about our self-evaluation, or we may feel bad about our self-evaluation, but the feelings are

God tells us it's not wise for us to compare ourselves among ourselves. He says in 2 Corinthians chapter 10, verse 12, "But they, measuring themselves by themselves or among themselves, are not what?" If you're not wise, what are you? I won't ask how many foolish folks I have in my class, but I can tell you, you've got a foolish teacher in your class because I've done that. But that's not wise. That's God saying that. The other path, we can compare our character with the character of Jesus and seek to imitate Him. Now, this path leads to spiritual growth and acceptance. I like what 2 Corinthians 10, verse 18 says, "For it is not the one who commends himself who is approved, but the one whom the Lord commends." Right? Those are the two paths we have. Can anyone offer a third path? Not really. We're either looking horizontally or we're looking vertically, right? Comparing ourselves among ourselves or comparing ourselves with our example, the Lord Jesus Christ. Now let's explore these two paths for a moment. Comparing ourselves with others. From the time we were young, we began to notice that we weren't all created equal, right? And if you ever thought you were, when you went to first grade or kindergarten, if you got there, you found out your ears stick out. Where'd you get that kinky hair? Why are you so short? Why are you so tall? You've got big feet. Where'd you get those skis? Your dad's ugly. Your dad's not nice. Are you sure that was your mother? I mean, all kinds of comments that are hurtful, right? And we experience that very early, that comparing ourselves with others, even if we didn't do it, others would do it for us. As we compare ourselves with others, we begin to wish that we had what they had. And at that point, we become dissatisfied with how God made us, and thus dissatisfied with God. Satan knows the scriptures better than all of us combined. And he is well aware of the potential that God has placed within each one of us. He knows, as Paul said in Corinthians, that we are but what? Earthen vessels, jars of clay. Now, I know that doesn't sound very glamorous or handsome or pretty or anything else, but let's face it, he knows we're earthen vessels. And we were made to reflect the glory of God. As Paul said it in Corinthians, we have this treasure in earthen vessels, and guess what? The treasure ain't us. It's God. And so Satan works hard to totally destroy or at least diminish the potential that God sought through this earthen vessel as much as possible. One of Satan's methods is to get us to question God's love and wisdom in giving us those 10 unchangeable features. I don't meet too many who are satisfied with all 10. In fact, it's kind of rare to find people who are satisfied with 5 of the 10. So as a result, many Christians struggle with dedicating their life to God. Why? They're afraid of what God will do to them if they make a complete surrender to Him. And it starts like this. If what I see in that mirror is a reflection of God's love and mercy for me, I'm not about to trust Him. If He messed me up so bad the first time without my permission, what might He do to me if I give Him permission? Right? And so we wrestle with these things. Here's what we need to understand.

0: Stand, friends. To reject the design is to what? To reject the designer. Right there is the key that will unlock your prison house. It comes back to, can I trust the designer? That he knew what he was doing for in my life when he knit me together in my mother's womb. The second path is measuring our character with Christ's. And this is the only path that brings fulfillment, joy, acceptance, because it gives us a proper perspective on why God made us the way He did, why He allowed certain things, even terrible things, to happen in our life. Remember, everything God does is for our, I heard one voice, for our good, right? And we wrestle with that for our good, that we might share in what? His holiness. His holiness. If we choose to travel this path, there are four principles that we need to understand. Number one, there is no such thing as a universal ideal in outward abilities or features. Let's just put that to rest right now. I don't care about the Miss America pageants and the Miss Universe pageants. There is no ideal in outward abilities or features. You agree with that? But there is a universal ideal in inward character. Where do I find that? Where? I find it in the Lord Jesus Christ, right? The ideal in inward character. God is working in all things to reproduce in us. Anyone finish that quote? Ellen White wrote it. When the blank is perfectly reproduced in His people, Christ will come. What's the blank? When His character is perfectly reproduced. And you know what? It may take a while if I'm too busy making sure that my hair doesn't grow gray prematurely and I don't get too many sags and wrinkles and I got to keep up with the latest. No. It's the inward character. He wants to reproduce in us that character. Do you believe that? You're going to be challenged on that this week. Do you really believe that? That's what God wants to do? Listen, friends, the time for us to have perfect bodies and minds is yet to come. It's not now. Right now, we live in a world filled with disease, with death, with suffering and sin. And God is not concerned about how we look physically. He just wants to get that character right, so that the time for the perfect bodies, no aging, we can all be a part of that. Now listen carefully. Some of you may not like this, but God wants us to be like Jesus so much that if necessary, He will sacrifice outward beauty or ability in order to develop inward character. Just chew on that one a little bit. And we could go through many biblical examples of that, couldn't we? So I'm not telling you anything new, but God will sometimes sacrifice outward beauty or ability to develop inward character. The second thing we need to learn, those four principles, is that our happiness is not dependent on our outward looks, abilities, or circumstances. Our happiness comes from what? Being in harmony with God. That's right. You know, I'm only going to give you one example of this. Jesus had no form of comeliness. What does that mean? He wasn't a handsome dude, was he? No form of comeliness. You know what Isaiah the prophet compared him to? A dry root out of, or a root out of dry ground. Isn't that an exciting thing? Oh, you're so cute. You look just like a root out of dry ground. I mean, come on. He had no form or comeliness. And when we see him, there is no beauty that we should desire him. Nothing in his appearance that we should desire him. He was despised, rejected by men. A man of what? Sorrows, acquainted with what? And we hid, as it were, our faces from him. Have you ever thought through the picture of that? Oh. Hid, as it were, our faces from him. He was despised. We did not esteem him. And yet, what kind of life, what kind of self-worth did he have? How many times did you hear the disciples saying, or did the disciples hear him saying, "Woe is me. Nobody loves me. I'm going to go eat some worms," you know? He was filled with joy, filled with hope, filled with love and compassion, even though he was knit together like that. Wherever he went, people were drawn to him. How could that be with that background? Drawn by the beauty of his character. That's the beauty that's important. You know, if you read the letter Paul wrote to the Philippian church while he was sitting in that prison cell in Rome, that book of Philippians is just a book filled with joy and with peace and comfort and hope. And here's what he says. I also count all things loss. Now let's just stop right there. How much is all things? Well, let me put it this way. You don't have to answer unless you want to. What is the one or two things in your life that you are not ready to count as loss for the sake of becoming like Jesus? What's the few things? Ladies, I don't want my hair to get gray. Guys, don't want to lose the muscle for the flab? What is it? What is it that we are not willing to count as... You know, I heard children. They can lead us astray because we want so badly for them to be successful as the world counts success that we're running every which direction. No time for the Lord Jesus Christ. No time to demonstrate in our own lives the beauty of character that would attract them. That's a big one. I also count all things lost for the excellence of the knowledge of Christ. Christ Jesus, my Lord, for whom I have suffered the loss of all things. And I count them as rubbish, that I may gain Christ and be found in Him, that I may know Him. Now this is, I'm going to be honest, this is a part where I start kind of diverging away from Paul. That I may know Him and the power of His resurrection and the fellowship of His suffering. How many of you are really excited about sharing in the fellowship of Christ's suffering? How many of you wake up every day saying, "Lord, how can I share in the fellowship of your sufferings today?" That's a hard one, isn't it? That I may share in the fellowship of his sufferings and being conformed to his death, if by any means I may attain to the resurrection from the dead. You know, when I read Paul, I think he's been in prison a little too long. It's starting to affect his thinking when he wrote that. I mean, I want to know Christ, right? I want to be found in Him, but I'm not sure I want to know Him that closely. The fellowship of sharing in His sufferings. The third principle is a difference in our appearance, abilities, and parentage, those 10 unchangeables, are God's special frames to highlight and amplify the unique message of His grace that He wants to develop within us. Let me just give you a little mental exercise, all right? I want you to just think in your mind of the most beautiful painting that you have ever seen. Okay, just visualize it. You got it in your mind? Could you tell me the details of that painting? All right, now forget the painting, and I want you to describe the frame to me. How many of you find the frame popping into mind? The details. Why not? Because a good artist paints the picture to deliver a specific message, and he chooses the frame to highlight the message of the picture. How many of you have seen a beautiful picture in a frame that you can't hardly remember the picture because the frame just didn't fit it? Are you following the connection? Those 10 unchangeable features are the frame that God gave us to highlight the message of our life that He wants to paint in our lives. Now, we get the frame before we get the message, right? The painting. And we look at this frame and we say, oh, this is ugly. God, why did you have to make my life like this? And we'll jump off God's easel because we think He's shafted us. The good thing about it, there may be some of you who've jumped off that easel. And there may be some pretty deep and dark scars as a result. But we have a master artist, don't we? And He can take those black slashes that have come through your picture and He can make something beautiful out of them. If you're beating yourself up today because of your foolishness and jumping off that frame, I want you to stop it. God knew all that was coming. All the days ordained were written in His book before one of them came to be. And He knows how to turn our failures into something beautiful. You know that old song. You don't hear it very much. If there ever were dreams that were lofty and noble, they were my dreams at the start. And my hopes for life's best were the hopes that I harbored down deep in my heart. But my dreams turned to ashes. My castles all crumbled. My fortunes turned to loss. So I wrapped them up in the rags of my life and laid them at the cross. And you know the chorus, right? Something beautiful, something good. All my confusion He understood. All I had to offer was brokenness and strife. But He made something beautiful of my life. Those differences, friends, are so God could have a unique picture of His love and His grace in your life. The Bible tells us that God chose the what things? The foolish things of the world to put to shame what? How many of us were at the bottom of the class in school? I like this verse. He chose the foolish things to shame the wise, the weak things of the world to put to shame the things that are mighty, the base things of the world, and the things which are despised God has chosen, and the things which are not, to bring to nothing the things that are, that no flesh should glory in His presence. I like that verse. Because that verse means I'm included. I can identify with a few of those things. Think about it. What are the stories that move us most powerfully? Are they not the stories of individuals who've experienced great disadvantages, gone through tragic circumstances, and yet overcome at incredible odds? Aren't those the stories that move us to tears more than any other, that inspire us? Aren't they the ones that we talk about and share? Oh yeah, as long as it's yours, not mine. Right? Such people are an inspiration to all they come in contact with because of their frame or the message of their life. Because of the message, right? And that's what God wants to do with each of us. How often we are like the disciples. They saw a man who was born blind, remember? John chapter 9. And as they walked by, not caring about the feelings of the guy, says, Lord, who sinned, this man or his parents, that he was born blind? You remember that story? How many of you remember Jesus' answer? What did he say? Neither this man nor his parents. What's the next part? But this happened that the glory of God might be displayed in his life. Think about the implications of that. How old was the man? We're told. 40 years old. How long had he suffered blindness? 40 years for what purpose? That the glory of God could be displayed in his life. How many want to sign up to be blind for 40 years so God would have a moment of glory? That's incredible, isn't it? 40 years so the glory of God could be displayed in his life. What are we whining about? These things happened that the glory of God, and yet we like to be like those disciples and wonder what happened. We like to talk about people, don't we? We like to put them down. They made the mistakes and all the rest. Instead of realizing that God works in all things for the good of those who love Him. All things. The fourth principle, God's not finished writing His unique story of love and grace in your life. Somebody should have shouted hallelujah or amen or something on that one. I know it's hot and stuffy, but come on. If we will put ourselves back on in God's hands and trust that He knows what He's doing, then He will use the very things we thought were so unfair and undeserved to make a glorious story of His power and grace, a story that will catch the attention of others and draw them to a personal encounter with God. What verse did we start out with? But I am what I am by the grace of God, and His grace to me was not in vain. Each one of you have been given a special frame, those 10 unchangeables. Stop fighting them, embrace them, and let God do what He wants to do in your life with that frame. The only way that He could do that is if He kept His eyes where? On the Lord, not comparing Himself with others. You may ask, how can I change my feelings of inferiority? And that's a good question, but remember, people do not feel inferior. People do not feel inferior. Rather, they judge themselves to be inferior and they feel awful about their self-evaluation. Right? Self-image is not a feeling, it's what? Cognitive process. The inferiority judgments that they make are at the root of all self-image problems. As Christians, our objective should not be to help ourselves have a positive self-image. If you've been trying to do that, stop. But rather that we have an accurate image based on biblically correct values. You see the difference between those two? Our self-evaluation falls into one of three or more categories, and there is something we can do about each one. Now, I'm getting very specific here, and again, be on the handouts. You can have it there, but write them down. It'll help you. Specific things that you can do to help this. Number one is inaccurate perceptions. Well, if I have inaccurate perceptions, what can I do about them? Change my perception. That's right. The second one is accurate perceptions that are not sinful. And what can I do about that? Change my values. The third one is accurate perceptions that are sinful. What do I need to do with that one? Change my behavior. That's right. Now, the first category has to do with the accuracy of our perceptions. Because of sin, we're hindered from interpreting life from God's perspective. His ways are not always our ways. His thoughts are not always our thoughts, though they should be. And this is why we are so dependent on the biblical perspective of truth. Not general society's perspective, but the biblical perspective. Thy word is what? Jesus said, it's true. Also, our sinful hearts are capable of seriously distorting our judgments. And a person whose inferiority judgments are the result of inaccurate self-perceptions can learn to change those perceptions with the assistance of Scripture and a good, honest friend. The second kind of inferiority judgments has to do with our value systems. They've not been programmed biblically. Let me give you an example. Sometimes we judge ourselves to be inadequate in a particular area in which the Bible does not call for adequacy. Right? I don't know how to fly an airplane. I don't know how to build a website. In fact, the reason you're getting such basic PowerPoint is I don't know much about computers and how to do anything fancier than that. I'm not worth much because I can't keep up with the times. If I admitted it to you, I'd have to say I'm not even smart enough to operate a smartphone. I swore I would never have a cell phone in my life, because I see how it is the master of so many people. Well, I was moving from one district in the conference to the next, and my realtor said, I have to be able to get in touch with you when I need you. So I went to Walmart, and I bought the cheapest little track phone. I still have that cheap little track phone. It stays in my car off, except when I want to turn it on and make a call. So if you ever try to call me, you call my home phone and leave a message. I'll get back to you, but I hate phone. I wouldn't even know. I have to, my girls hand me a phone and say, here, give them a call. I say, I don't know how to work this. I'm inadequate, right? You can be honest, right? Why? The Bible doesn't tell me I have to be adequate with smartphones. Right? So we need to evaluate these things in light of biblical truth. Maybe I didn't do well in school. Does that make me an inadequate person? No, God doesn't say I have to be a straight A student. Aren't you glad for that? Yeah. Now, if I judge myself to be an inferior person because I don't know how to do those things, then something is wrong with what? My value system. I'm setting a standard of adequacy that is different or even higher than what God sets. Be careful about going down that path. A person whose inferiority judgments are the result of accurate perceptions about themselves in areas that are not sinful to be inferior in, they need to change their value system to match God's value system. The third characteristic, accurate perceptions that are sinful, well, we need to make some changes in behavior there, right? Let me tell you something. Listen carefully. It doesn't matter how often you preach the gospel to yourself. It doesn't matter how often you tell yourself, I'm a child of the King. If you do not cooperate with the Holy Spirit and His sanctifying work in your life, you will continue to be plagued by inferiority judgments and feel miserable about yourself. How many times have we preached that gospel to ourselves? A whole lot, right? We've got to cooperate. We've got to, with the Holy Spirit, we've got to change some behavior. Now, we know this to be true in our life. We see it in others as well. But if you want to help yourself or someone else develop a biblically accurate self-image, consider doing this. Take a piece of paper and write on the top areas of my life in which I judge myself to be inadequate. Now be honest with yourself in this. And let's say that a person comes up with the following list. No one loves me. I don't manage my time well. I'm too short. I'm lazy and undisciplined. Everyone thinks I'm dumb. I can't do anything right. I'm a slow learner. I'm a proud person. I can't provide a decent living for my family. I'm a terrible husband. Don't manage my time well. All of these things. If we did the self-evaluation assignment in an honest and thorough manner, guess what you're holding in your hand? You're holding a photograph of your self-image. Right? And because self-image is a product of what? Our thoughts. Then we can go to work evaluating those thoughts in the light of God's Word, and we can put those evaluations in one of the three categories. Let's go through that. I'm going to give you the three categories, all right? I'm going to ask you, there's inaccurate perceptions, accurate but not sinful, accurate and sinful. I'm going to go through that list again, and I want you to tell me which category it goes in. No one loves me or cares for me. Just put first, second, or third. First. I don't manage my time well. Two. I'm going to go with three. Time is the most precious gift God has given us, and He expects a return on His talents that He gives us, right? And if I'm not managing it well, I'm wasting all that He wants me to accomplish in my life. That's a sinful behavior. I'm too short. One, I am lazy and undisciplined. Three, everyone thinks I'm dumb. I can't do anything right. I'm a slow learner. I'm not very athletic. I'm a proud person. I can't provide a decent living for my family. I got one plucking the three string. I got another one with a two string. So where do I put it? Accurate but not sinful. What kind of home did Jesus grow up in? Did they have all the bells and whistles because Joseph could adequately provide for them? Or they went on a 7-year vacation in Egypt. How'd they do that?
1: Wise men.
0: The wise men, you're right. The Bible doesn't say you have to provide an adequate. By the way, what's an adequate? Who defines that? Where am I going to look to find an adequate living for my family? Had all you guys. I'm going to pick one of you guys that I think I need to copy and say, oh, I got to do that, right? Now, if I can't provide an adequate living because I'm lazy and undisciplined, that's a different story, right? But just because I can't keep up with the Joneses is not a sinful thing. How about I have a quick temper? I am a terrible husband. If I'm a terrible husband, I need to make some changes, right? Well, that could be one or three, depending on who's saying it. If I can't, you know, have a car for my kids when they graduate and all the rest, then terrible husband, that would be my wife. Yeah, it could be one of them. But I'm thinking of this in terms of I'm not very kind. I you know, sit there and the woman's job is to wait on me and all of that stuff type of thing, you know. All right. Now, if we did this self-evaluation assignment in an honest manner, then we have something to go to work on, don't we? We can roll up our sleeves, and we can start comparing these things with the Scriptures and change our perception of column 1, our values of column 2, and our behavior in column 3, but we must evaluate this truthfully. Truth is that which conforms to reality. Reality is found where? In the Word of God. Not our feelings, but in the Scriptures. Jesus said, if you abide in my Word, you are my disciples indeed, and you shall know the truth, and the truth will do what? It will set you free. The Bible also tells us that people will perish because they did not receive the love of the truth, that they might be saved. Some of us are in that category. I don't want to hear that. I don't want to receive the truth. I don't like the truth because I'm still battling with God over the way He made me or something. So we need to know the truth, and we need to receive the truth, right? It is only when we measure our perceptions against the reality of God's Word that we can find the truth about ourselves and be set free from our inferiority judgments. Now let's look at those three areas again. They're all filled out here. And let's just look at that first one. Is it true that no one loves or cares for me? There you go. Is God the only one? Who else might love me up there? How many angels are there? The Bible doesn't count them. It just says myriads, right? The Father, the Son, the Holy Spirit. If no one else on earth, then I'm still greatly beloved in heaven. You know, if I look at this also in my life, God has commanded us to love each other, hasn't He? Is it possible that you live in a place that nobody loves you? Nobody is living in obedience to God's word and caring for you? No. Perhaps I've been so busy feeling sorry for myself, I haven't taken the time to see just how others love and care for me. Or I write their actions off because I don't deserve it. I'm just a piece of junk anyway, not of value to anybody. How about the I can't do anything right perception? Could that be true? Why do you say no? God has given all of us gifts, and He's also told us in 2 Peter 1 that God has given us everything we need for life and godliness through our knowledge of Him, right? Everything we need. He also promises wisdom for those who lack it, James 1:5, right? And He promises the strength to carry on when we're feeling down. In Philippians 4:13, I can do all things through Christ who gives me strength. Is it true that you have rejected all these provisions and failed in everything? Now, when we start feeling sorry for ourselves, we start slinging around 100% words. When you hear yourself thinking like that or talking like that, sit down, take a deep breath, and reevaluate. When confronted with the reality of God's Word, we have to make a choice either to accept the truth or to hold on to our false perceptions. To let go of our lies and hold on to the truth is to find freedom from sin, freedom from the low self-worth or self-image that we might have. That's not too hard. Does that make the point for you? Evaluate those things. Second category, inferiority of a judgment's accurate but not sinful. Doesn't need a change in perception, but a change of values. We're either placing greater value on something than God does, or we're not valuing highly enough what God values. So how do we deal with that? We need to reprogram our thinking, our conscience, so we can distinguish issues that are sinful from issues that are not sinful. That's how you deal with that middle category. You know, the prophet Isaiah had something to say to this. I think it's something we need to pay attention to. He says, "Woe to those who call evil good and good evil, who put darkness for light and light for darkness, who put bitter for sweet and sweet for bitter. Woe to those who are wise in their own eyes and prudent in their own sight." That we need to remember that, don't you think? Because we often get those things mixed up. Most of the inferiority judgments come from doing what God tells us not to do that we talked about earlier. What was that? Comparing ourselves among ourselves, right? Because God values godly character more than outward appearance, mental or physical abilities, friends, the only comparison we can legitimately make is what? Character with the character of Christ. And God calls us to grow in grace and knowledge of our Lord Jesus Christ. This is a growing process. In regard to the third category, oops, what did I touch there? In regard to this third category, accurate self-perceptions that are sinful, let me just say two words. We don't have time to go over all of these. There is no way to address them all in just one session. So consider two points. This is often the hardest area to change for us because it calls for a change of behavior. And we like to be lazy people when it comes to our behavior, right? And so this, I'll tell you right now, it is the most difficult. We're going to be talking about that, how to change bad habits into good habits later on in the week. But if we don't change these things, we will never feel good about ourselves. And I'll just say this, point number two, Christians don't break habits. They simply replace them. Okay? If you spend time focusing on breaking a habit, you're going to be in the mud hole for a long time. Focus on replacing bad habits with good habits. Ephesians says, put off the old man which grows corrupt and put on the new man which is created according to God. You know, I don't get some nice new clothes on very easily if I'm still focusing on all the old junk clothes and I'm hanging in my closet, right? So it put off, put on principle. We'll talk about that a little more. I'm challenged with this statement from Christ Object Lessons. Remember that you will never reach a higher standard than you yourself set. If we stopped with that first sentence, we have a lot to chew on. A higher standard than who sets? Than you. Not what your parents, not what others, but than you set for yourself. Then set your mark high. And step by step, even though it may be by painful effort, by self-denial and sacrifice, ascend the whole length of the ladder of progress. Let nothing hinder you. Opposing circumstances should create what? What kind of determination? Under what circumstances? Opposing circumstances. Create a firm determination to overcome them. You know, Alexander the Great's soldiers, they eagerly looked forward to every battle. And when they conquered the Persian Empire, they were fighting against Darius, or Darius, however you want to say that. History tells us Darius had 1 million men in his army. You know how many Alexander had? 40,000. Now, what's the ratio? 40,000 to 1 million. And those soldiers of Alexander were chomping at the bit. You know why? They trusted their general and they had never lost a single battle. Each battle just fed their enthusiasm. Bring on the next one. We can handle that. Bring on the next one. And those 40,000 men utterly routed the Persian army. And Alexander the Great became the next ruler of the world. That's what we're looking at here. Opposing circumstances should create a firm determination to overcome them because we have all the resources on our side, don't we? The breaking down of one barrier will give greater ability to what? And courage to what? To go forward. Press with determination in the right direction and circumstances will be your helpers, not your hindrances. What will be helpers? Oh, yeah, but not mine. Is there any qualifier on the word circumstances? No. So take it, meaning 100% of the circumstances will become your helpers. Do not disappoint him who so loved you that he gave his own life to cancel your sins. He says, without me, you can do nothing. Remember this. If you've made mistakes, you certainly gain a victory if you see these mistakes and regard them as beacons of warning. Notice, it didn't say as utter failures, right? Did you catch that? Beacons of warning. Thus you turn defeat into victory, disappointing the enemy and honoring your Redeemer. The heavenly intelligences will work with the human agent who seeks with determined faith that perfection of character which will reach out to perfection in action. To everyone engaged in this work, Christ says, I'm at your right hand to help you. As the will of man cooperates with the will of God, it becomes, what's the word? What is that word? What does that word mean? Your will becomes all-powerful? I thought omnipotent was something that only applied to God. I like your answer. Don't let me intimidate you. That's right. Do you catch that? Let this sink in. Your will becomes what? Until you sit down and say, oh, I can't do that. That's impossible. No, friends, that's not impossible. I love this quote. It goes on and says, whatever is to be done at his command may be accomplished in his strength. All his biddings are what? I was waiting for a shout of glory or something there. Maybe it'll hit you when you read the handout later on. That's exciting. When we value what God values, we can glory in our infirmities instead of becoming bitter about them, because Christ said, my grace is what? Sufficient for you. My strength is made perfect in what? How many of you want to see the perfect strength of God in your life? Then stop whining about your weaknesses. That's where His strength is made perfect. Therefore, most gladly, I will rather boast in what? My infirmities, that the power of Christ may rest upon me. Therefore, I take pleasure in what? Come on, what's the list? In infirmities, and what else? And what else? And what else? And what else? Why? For when I am weak, that's when I am strong. Friends, what we consider unnecessary hindrances, those 10 unchangeables and how we've added to them, they are the very things that God allowed for what reason? To show forth the power of His life in your life all the more powerfully, right? Once we understand this, we can glory in the very things we despised. I'm going to give you an assignment. Those of you who want to come back tomorrow, here's your assignment. And don't let the assignment keep you away. I won't force this, but I think it would be helpful to us, it would be interesting, if you came back with one weakness that you wished you didn't have, that you now see differently and can praise God for, that you haven't praised Him for before. Wouldn't that be a neat sharing time? Guess what we'd discover? We'd discover that we're all in the same boat, right? And we all have the same captain. And we're blessed when we see things in the right way. I close with this. Say it with me. But by the grace of God, I am what I am, and His grace to me is not without effect. Here's my appeal. If you've been rebelling against God's design for your life and what He's given you, I plead with you, even if it means missing the evening meeting or missing supper or something, I plead with you to find some quiet time, just you and the Lord, and straighten it out with Him. Confess your rebellion. Confess your bitterness, your resentment. And ask Him to change your thinking so you can wrap your arms around, just like Nick did in that video, wrapped his arms around his condition and turned that into a blessing. Mm-hmm. Would you do that with the Lord tonight? It's not going to help me out. It's going to help you out. And you'll be a changed person. And how long does it take to change? As soon as we confess our sins, He is faithful and just to forgive us our sins and to do what? Oh, no, you read that wrong. Cleanse us gradually over a long period of time. Hopefully it will be done by the time I die. No? Am I reading that wrong? How many of you have read it wrong with me? You don't have to answer. But if we confess our sins, He's faithful and just to forgive us and to cleanse us from all of that. Would you like to be clean from that resentment, that bitterness, those inferiority judgments, the anger at what God has allowed you to go through? It's yours for a moment with Him. Let's pray. Father, thank You for Your Word and how it speaks to our hearts. Forgive us, Lord. It's taken some of us a long time to learn some of these things. But Father, Your grace is sufficient. Your power is made perfect in our weakness, and we give You permission to do whatever it takes for us to just lay it all down, the rags of our life, the foot of the cross, and let You make something beautiful out of it. Ah, what a God You are. Thank You so much, Father. In Jesus' name, amen.
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1: 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But what do we choose? I'll be back in a moment with the amazing facts about free will and danger.

0: Hello, this is Joe Cruz and the Amazing Facts Broadcast, facts which affect you. You know, some people are amazed by the unqualified promises contained in the Bible. They can't seem to believe that God really means what He says in the Scripture. Is there some hidden reservation, perhaps, or some secret meaning in the assurances of God? Some people are really frightened by the book of Romans. Do you know why? Because it describes the perfect work that God wants to do in sanctifying His people from their sins. And many people are afraid of that word perfect. They're afraid God will ask them to do something that they really don't want to do or more than they're willing to do. But let's get this straight right now, friends. God will do nothing for us that we're not willing for Him to do for us. Now, here's where the great problem arises, of course. Many people have never been reconciled to having themselves removed from the enjoyment of their sins. And that's a fact. They're not willing to give up the pleasures of the flesh and the world. Let me ask you something right here. Are you prepared to take all the results of a complete surrender of your will to God? Are you resigned to the stripping away of all your darling indulgences and the mortifying of every fleshly evil in your experience? Let me tell you something, friends. The only reason we're not perfectly loosed from all our besetting sins is because we don't want to give them up. Or else we don't think that it can be done in our case. Now, if you're not willing, of course, that's your problem. But seeing it done is God's part alone. You must be willing, but you can never be able to do it for yourself, of course. I want us to consider in today's broadcast these two great mental blocks that have stolen away the victory from so many of God's people. We must be willing before God can forgive us or before He can sanctify us either. You see, self is the greatest enemy we face. Our own will is the only natural weapon we have to fight against the devil with. In fact, it's the only weapon God has placed in us by creation by which we can overcome Satan. Listen, once we settle it with the old man of self who's always trying to rule over us, our victory is assured. I'll say something else also, friends. The only ultimate sin in the eyes of God is, and the only final factor that'll cause God to cast away a soul, is to deliberately say no to God and to His will. In other words, everything depends on the decision of your will. You're not what you feel. You're not what you may do or be in a single act of your life. You can't always control your emotions, but you can control the will. You are what you will to be. Feelings have nothing to do with the truth of God. It's not your feelings or your emotions that make you a child of God, but the doing of God's will. Now, perhaps you didn't feel well this morning when you woke up. If you should be very honest, perhaps many would say, well, you're right, I wasn't feeling very well at all. But does this change the fact that God loves you and that He died for you? Some can feel good during certain revival meetings. The songs and the sermon seem to fill them with joyful emotions and a lot of peace. But listen, those who are saved will live every day not by emotion or feeling, but by the revealed will of God. Now, it's inevitable that your will and God's will should come into collision. You must either let Him have His way or else take your own course and follow your own will. This is the only reason for a person losing out or holding back. He just wants to do his own way instead of God's. Oh, yes, people may give you many excuses for their reluctance to follow Christ. They may tell you they have doubts about the Bible or they don't want to give up certain things in their life. But really, friends, the fact is that God wants something that self is not willing to surrender. Multitudes are outside the will of God and out of the church today because they're not willing to give up something that they love more than they love God. Thousands inside the church are unhappy because something in their life has been fighting against the will of God for years. What I'm trying to say is this. To be a Christian requires surrender. I think of Paul as an example of submission and resignation to the perfect will of God. You remember when he was going to Jerusalem, sailing by ship and stopping at certain ports along the way to meet his friends. Of course, there was grave danger waiting for him as he attended that feast in Jerusalem, and Paul knew it. And so did his friends, and they tried to persuade him or dissuade him at every port. In fact, at Miletus, the elders met him on the sands of the shore and wept and prayed with him about that journey to Jerusalem. And then he came to Cus and Rhodes and Tyre, and once more men and women pleaded with him to turn back. And Paul had to face that question. Should he be persuaded by man, or should he follow the will of God in his life? He persevered and continued to set his face toward Jerusalem. And when people saw his courage and his determination, according to Acts 24, verse 14, they ceased, saying, "The will of the Lord be done." They bowed their heads to the plan of God, and in that defeat, they found victory. Now, concerning God, friends, surrender is always the moment of greatest victory. Do you remember the time when your desire and God's will met in fearful conflict? Do you recall the struggle of your soul when the self-life was trying to overcome your will? You resisted, of course. A fearful battle took place. You agonized with God. You prayed over that terrible struggle of will. You wrestled with God, but finally you surrendered, and great peace came in. The battle was over. The victory was yours, simply because you had surrendered your will and become willing for God to give the victory. You see, friends, you didn't get the victory by struggle. You didn't drive back the devil because you were stronger than he was. Your battle was with self. And when you became willing, God gave you the victory. Do you remember the text in 1 Corinthians 15:57? "But thanks be to God, which giveth us the victory through our Lord Jesus Christ." And then that other text, the words of Jesus when he said, "How often would I have gathered you as a mother hen gathers her chicks, and ye would not." Now notice those words, "ye would not." Your will did not yield. Now listen, it may sound foolish, but it's very true nevertheless. Before you can have, you must give away. Before you can be full, you must be empty. Before you can live, you must die. It will seem like defeat, but actually it's glorious victory instead. I'm sure no one ever felt so defeated, so depressed, so beaten and cheated as 11 men did on that Friday night long ago. You see, Jesus had promised them the world. They were going to rule a kingdom. Some were going to sit on the right and some on the left. Life would be marvelous for them. They were important now, and they were going to serve in God's glorious kingdom over this earth. And then suddenly Christ is arrested, tortured, and crucified. Oh, we will never feel as they felt then. No, not even crippling disease or financial failure or the desertion of friends or the death of loved ones or injustice of life. These things could never bring us as low as the cross brought those disciples of Jesus. The world had simply come to an end for them. But was it defeat, friends? No, indeed, it was the most glorious victory that could ever be known. But now, let's come back to this question of your sin and mine. We have to admit, of course, that we're defeated from the start. The devil is stronger than we are. And habits seem to bind us with chains in both heart and mind. We struggle and just exhaust ourselves, and then somebody comes along and says, "Try harder." But friends, the harder we try, the deeper we seem to sink into the mire of sin. Listen, there is no use in going to India as missionaries if that's the only message we have to carry them. Try harder. Those Hindu people know that better than we do, and they're carrying it out better than we do also, most of them anyway. They're trying even more than we are. Do you know why trying will not break the chain of sin? Because sin is not just an act of the body. It's deeply embedded in the mind and in the subconscious. You know what I'm talking about? I'm sure you do, because you've struggled with memories of sin and weakness. You've tried desperately to forget scenes of unfaithfulness in your past. But all your effort has ended with fatigue and utter failure. Do you know why? Because no man has the power to keep his mind under control. The thoughts and the imaginations of the heart are rooted in the very nature of man, and that nature is carnal until Christ has indwelt the soul. I heard of an Indian sadhu, or holy man, who came into a village one day and claimed that he could make gold. He had a great water cauldron brought out there and gathered the people to watch him. He began to stir the water and utter his sacred mantras or prayers while he did it. And in the process of stirring, he slipped some nuggets of gold into the water. After it was finished, he poured off the water, and lo and behold, there were the gold nuggets that he claimed he had created. The head man of that village was very enthusiastic about it and wanted to buy the secret for 500 rupees. At last, the holy man agreed to sell it to him, but he had this word of caution before taking his leave of the head man. He said, "Now here's the secret you must never forget. You must concentrate on the gold and never once think of the red-faced monkey. If once you think of the red-faced monkey, the gold will never come." Well, of course, you can imagine that the gold never came, because the harder the man tried to forget that monkey, the more it seemed to fill his mind, spoiling his chances for the gold. Oh, yes, your mind or inner self will defeat you every time. Now, it's always easier to deal with external actions than it is with internal dispositions. I think all of us can agree with that. Men may act correctly on the outside, but inwardly they may be at war with their own outward conduct. Now, Jesus says that such wars must cease. There must be no conflict here. Our internal desires must be reconciled with our outward life and conduct. It's easy, of course, for the external things to be adjusted, and the person may feel that he's arrived because he's been able to control his external actions. But, friends, this could lead to a great deal of self-righteousness. A man may drive 25 miles per hour in a restricted speed zone and yet be seething with rebellion and anger inside. In other words, he may look very composed and law-abiding on the outside, but on the inside he may be a great sea of rebellion. You see, self is behind the angry battle that takes place there. The stubborn will has never yielded to the idea of obedience. And it won't change the disposition of the soul, you see. That stubborn will continues to fight, and the greatest desperate need of Christians lies right there within the realm of that will. We can try to our last breath, but it will not change that disposition. We can't alter and adjust our attitude until the will is resigned to that change. By trying so hard, we can slow down to the 25 mile per hour in the speed zone. But all the trying in the world will not sweeten the heart and make it submissive to do that thing. The Bible says, "If ye be willing and obedient, ye shall eat the good of the land," Isaiah 1:18-19. So there must be willingness as well as obedience. No, friends, we're lost if we must depend only on trying harder and struggling longer. Time will only make a young sinner into an old sinner. Finally, we must give up and admit our failure and confess that we can't do it alone. And when we do that, it's the beginning of victory. In John 15:5, we read, "For without me ye can do nothing." But then again in Philippians 4:13, it says, "I can do all things through Christ which strengtheneth me."
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3: Bob, why are you smoking a pipe?
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3: Jake Savage?
4: That's right. Bob did a lot of bad things. He messed up his marriage, stole from his employer, and wrecked his friend's car. Jake Savage would never do things like that.
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4: That's right. I'm a new person. I'm now Jake Savage.
3: So then, Jake wouldn't wear my dinner jacket without asking, right?
4: Oh, yeah. can I borrow this jacket? I'm sorry.
5: Wait a minute. Did you say you wrecked your friend's car?
4: Yeah. Didn't Bob tell you?
5: This is ridiculous. Look, Bob.
4: It's Jake.
5: Bob, if you've wronged others, the only way to deal with your guilt is to admit that what you've done is wrong and ask God to forgive you. And if you can, mend your relationships. You can't get rid of your guilt by pretending to be a new person.
4: Yeah, I guess you're right. Jake Savage is a cool name, though, huh?
5: Yeah, I'd get rid of the pipe.
4: What, you don't like the bubbles?
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1: And the Bible says, they said to one another, this is verse 32, Luke 24, did not our hearts burn within us? First case of heavenly heartburn. While he talked with us on the road and opened to us the scriptures. You know, when the Word of God is expounded the way it should be expounded, it creates that heavenly heartburn. It stirs something inside. And they rose up that very hour. You know what? It's like the woman left her water pot at the well when she found Jesus. She didn't even get a drink. They didn't even eat their meal. They are so excited. They had food that you don't know about. They could not even eat. They had to go tell their friends. They rose up that very hour, but wait, it's late. Remember, the sun was going down. They didn't care. They rose up that very hour, and they went back to Jerusalem to tell the 11. Now notice this. This is such an important truth. Going away from Jerusalem, Jerusalem is the city of God, downhill, they don't know Jesus, they're sad. They can see him, he's with them, but they don't know him, and they're sad. Now they know him. They're going uphill in the dark. He's still with them, but they can't see him, but they're happy because they know him. Some people have got the evidence of the Lord all around them, but they're miserable because they don't know the Lord. They're walking in the daylight. They're going downhill, but they don't know the Lord. They're going from Jerusalem to Emmaus. What does Emmaus mean? Hot water. Going from the city of God to hot water. And they don't know him. Now, they are so happy because they know he's alive. They're going uphill in the dark, running, probably making better time going uphill with Jesus when they can't see him, but they're happy. Why are they doing it? Because they got good news and they can't keep it to themselves. This is how the church should all be motivated. When we really know the Lord, when we really find the Lord, we can't keep it to ourselves. We feel there's an urgency to tell everybody else because people are perishing. Oh, if all of you could feel that burning desire to share the truth with others that Jesus is alive, that these two disciples had, what a mighty church we'd have if we all felt that inside. What brought it about? What caused that? They tell what caused it. They went that very hour to Jerusalem. They found the 11 and those who were with them. So there's more than just the 11, some of the disciples in the upper room. And they said, the Lord is risen indeed. And he did appear to Simon. In other words, Peter was telling the truth. We saw him. And they told about the things that happened to them on the road. Notice here, he was known to them in the breaking of bread. I've got that underlined in my Bible. Break thou the bread of life, dear Lord, to me we sing. What is this? Jesus said, I am the Word, and the Word is the bread that came down from heaven. This is the bread. He was known to them in the breaking of bread. If you want to know him better, you need to ask him to break the bread, and he gives it back to you. That's how we know him. When I first realized that, that's how we know him. He's known in the breaking of bread. Are you breaking the bread every day? You read your Bible every day, surround yourself with the Word of God, and that's how we get to know him. Then we're going to feel our hearts stirring, and we're going to have to share what he shared. You notice Jesus could have told the 12 himself, but first he told the two and he gave them the opportunity to share the news. They said, Jesus is alive. He did appear to Peter. As they stood there sharing these things, Jesus himself stood in the midst of them saying, peace be to you. You know, the first thing he offers us is peace. God wants us to have that peace that passes understanding. And he said to them, why do these troubled thoughts arise in your heart? It's me. They didn't believe it was me. When he appears in the Gospel of John, he says, peace be with you. Jesus is the Prince of Peace. You know, the Gospel begins by saying peace and goodwill for men. Jesus at the end says peace. Starts with peace, ends with peace. Christ wants you to have peace. He doesn't want you to live in fear. Amen? They were afraid. And it says in verse 45, notice this, last part of this story. And he opened their understanding that they might comprehend the Scripture. What were the parting words that Jesus spent the most time with when he appeared after his resurrection? Why didn't he go right from the tomb to heaven without passing go and not return? Why did he spend another 40 days mingling among the disciples? Notice the emphasis on he expounded unto them the Scriptures. He opened to them the Scriptures. He was known in the breaking of bread. He opened their understanding they might comprehend the Scriptures. He spent a lot of time saying, now, you've seen my life, you've seen my death, let me show you how this all fits with the Scriptures. Because they were going to need to use that information to establish the church and to share it with others, also to sustain their own faith. Now, it tells us there in the Gospel of John, the same time at evening, being the first day of the week, I just need to pause here and bring out a point that comes often. When you talk about the resurrection, and when you talk about Jesus first appearing to the disciples, what day of the week did that happen? First day of the week, which is what we commonly call Sunday. And it was Sunday morning when he rose. No problem with that. Some have tried to say that Sunday now is the new Sabbath because Jesus rose on the first day of the week. Someone sent me this just this year from High Point Baptist Church. I don't know what state that's in. Remember the Sabbath day to keep it holy. That's good. Sunday school, 10 a.m., worship, 11 a.m. Well, you know, we know what they mean. Bless their heart. It's now the Sabbath. They say because after Jesus rose, his first gathering with the church was to establish this new first day of the week Sabbath. That's when he first met with the disciples. Did they gather to inaugurate a new Sabbath? Why were they gathered together? John 20, verse 19. That same day, the first day of the week, at evening, being the first day of the week, the doors were shut, the disciples were assembled to commence a new Sabbath. They were assembled for fear. They weren't there because they were establishing any new day of worship. And you notice what it says? At evening. Now, this is the same meeting. Remember, he met with the disciples on the road to Emmaus. They said, the sun's going down 7 miles away. They go in. He appears. We don't know how long it took to fix dinner. That night, now they're going back up to Jerusalem. When they get to the upper room, has the sun set yet? Probably. At evening, when the sun was set, the Bible says. So, when the sun sets on the first day of the week, what day does it become? Technically, it becomes Monday. A new day begins. So, is Monday the new Sabbath? He appeared to them many different days. He appeared to them in an upper room. He appeared to them by the lake. He appeared to them on a mountain. All different days of the week. When did he ever say that he established any of those appearings as a new day of worship? Nowhere. That is, with all due respect, a concocted teaching that is not in the Bible. It's been manufactured by man. And people try to torture the Scriptures to make it say something it does not say. All right, let's move along here. When he appears the first time, they're overjoyed, but the problem was one of the 11 was not there. Who was that? Thomas is not there. And when they go and tell Thomas, we've seen the Lord, it was too good to be true. And I think he maybe felt a little left out that he appeared to everybody but him. I mean, he's appeared to Mary. He's appeared to Peter. He's appeared to Cleopas and his friend. We don't know who that other person was. He appeared to the 11. He says, he's appeared to everybody, me. He maybe felt some sense of rejection. He said, I don't believe it. It's not really him. And he made some brash statement. In John 20, verse 25, they said, we've seen the Lord. He said, unless I see his hand print the nails of the prints, and I put my print the nails

each hear your finger? Does the Lord hear our vows? Does he hear our brash, foolish statements? Be careful what you say. Every idle word you speak, God knows it. He heard Thomas saying, I'm not going to believe unless I see the prints and put my fingers in them, put my hand in his side, I'm not going to believe. And angels are writing all that down. They handed it to Jesus. And Jesus comes a week later and says, okay, I've got a note here from you. You say, be careful what you say. God has all that down, doesn't he? Reach here your finger. Look at my hands. Reach here your hand. Put it in my side. Do not be unbelieving, but believing. Now, I like when the Lord says be, because there's creative power when God says be. I mean, he said be clean and the leper is cleansed. He says be light and there's light. And when God says do not be unbelieving, but be believing, that means you and I can be believing. Then he meets him again by the sea. And this you find in the Gospel of John chapter 21. Why don't you turn there with me real quick? I think this is an interesting story, the way that it transpires. Verse 1, after these things, Jesus showed himself again to the disciples at the Sea of Tiberias. That's the Sea of Galilee. Same thing. And it happened in this way he showed himself. Simon Peter, Thomas, called Didymus, Nathanael of Cana in Galilee, the sons of Zebedee, James and John, and two other disciples were together. Not all of them, but about six or seven. And Simon Peter says to them, I'm going fishing. You can tell he's a fisherman. It's sort of an addiction, you know. They're waiting on the Lord. He said, wait in Jerusalem for the outpouring of the Holy Spirit. And they're waiting. And he says, well, look, we should be productive and get a little fish. Peter says, I'm going fishing. And they said to him, we're going with you. And they went out and immediately they got into a boat. And that night they caught nothing. So again, they fish all night. But when morning had come, Jesus stood on the shore. And the disciples didn't know it was Jesus. I don't know, maybe he's 100 yards away. They saw someone on the shore. They had a little fire smoldering there. Verse 5. Then Jesus said to them, children, have you any food? In other words, did you catch anything? And they said, no. He's also asking them if they caught anything because he has something for them. He said, cast the net on the right side of the boat and you'll find some. And so they do this. And the Bible says they were not able to draw the net in because of the multitude of fish. Therefore, that disciple whom Jesus loved, who is that? John. They said to Peter, it's the Lord. Now, when Simon Peter heard that it was the Lord, he put on his outer garment, for he had removed it. When they're fishing, they didn't want to get it dirty. So he grabs his tunic and he plunges into the sea and begins swimming toward shore. He would not even wait. And you know, this is a great sign. What fisherman would want to leave the biggest catch while it's still being drawn in? Peter is now, he loves the Lord even more than fishing. He doesn't even wait for the fish to get brought in. He can't wait to be with Jesus. And so he plunges into the water to come to Christ. By the way, you notice he puts his garment on before he comes to Christ. We must be covered when we come to Christ. The other disciples came in the boat. They weren't far from land, about, it says 200 cubits, which is about 100 yards. Peter was a good swimmer. He swam a football field to get to Jesus, dragging the net with fish. And as soon as they came to land, they saw a fire of coals thereon and fish laid on it. Jesus had fish. He's the one who could multiply loaves and fish to feed them. They were hungry. They'd fished all night. They hadn't caught anything. They hadn't had time now to clean their catch. Maybe Jesus found a little sardine on the shore and multiplied it for them so that they, those seven apostles could eat. And he said to them, bring some of the fish that you have caught. So Simon Peter went up and he dragged the net to land full of large fish, 153 fish. Although there were so many, the net was not broken. And he said, come and have breakfast. Jesus says to Simon Peter, Simon, son of Jonah. It's interesting he's the son of Jonah, the reluctant prophet. Do you love me more than these? Why did Jesus say more than these? You remember what Peter said on the night of the betrayal? Even though all of these should forsake you, these guys might, but I won't. Now Christ uses his own words again. Remember, Jesus is listening. He says,

0: Simon, do you love me more than these? Peter, with his eyes down, he says, Lord, you know I love you. He doesn't say more than these. He said, you know I love you. And Jesus said, feed my lambs. Lambs are the young sheep. Then he said to him again the second time, Simon, son of Jonah, do you love me? He's wondering why he's saying it twice. And he said, yes, Lord, you know that I love you. And Jesus said, tend my sheep. First he says, feed my lambs. And he says, tend my sheep, which is similar to feeding. Peter was, then he said to him the third time, Simon, son of Jonah, do you love me? Peter was grieved because he said to him a third time, do you love me? And he said, Lord, you know everything. You know that I love you. And Jesus said, feed my sheep. Now, something I want you to think about. Does the Lord already know if you love him? Does he want you to tell him? All right, how many of you wives... Let me word this differently. How shall I word this? You've heard about the man who, his wife said, you never tell me that you love me. He said, well, I told you when I married you. If I change my mind, I'll let you know. But I was going to say, how many of you wives like to hear your husband say, I love you? I heard about this man. I read about that this week in Reader's Digest. He lost, he had some weird virus that actually went through his brain and lost most of his cognitive functions. But the one thing he didn't lose is the recognition of his wife. He wouldn't remember anything that happened within 7 seconds. He had a 7-second memory. But he always remembered his wife. Whenever he'd see her, he said, oh, hi, beautiful. I love you. You are so adorable. So for a while, she thought about leaving him, because in every other way, he's practically a vegetable. He could still play music, couldn't read. She had to read to him. But he always recognized her and told her he loved her. She stayed with him. That's because that's important, isn't it? Even Jesus wants to hear us say we love him. Asks Peter 3 times. Not only that, the others were listening. He wanted him to say it for their benefit. And what is his response? He says, if you love me, how do we show it? Feed my sheep. Take care of the lambs. Tend the flock. Why do you think Jesus spent 40 days with the disciples feeding them? So they could feed others. Jesus gives us the word of life and the bread of life so that we can be feeding others. And that was the principal thing that he did during that time. Now, I want you to also notice in 1 Corinthians 15, this was in our scripture reading, not only did he appear to Mary, he appeared to the other women, he appeared to Peter, he appeared to the two on the road to Emmaus, he appeared to the disciples in the upper room, later again he appears with Peter, he appears to them by the lake. You read, it says in verse 6 of chapter 15, 1 Corinthians, after that he was seen by over 500 of the believers all at one time. Now, we don't know exactly what the nature of that meeting was. This is the only painting, artist depiction I could find of this meeting with more than just 12 after the resurrection. Many people forget. There were a lot of witnesses. Here, Paul is writing this. It's probably 50-55 AD. He says, many of those who are first-hand witnesses of Christ alive are still alive today. Did they believe? Can you understand why they were willing to die for their faith back then? They believed that he was alive. They had a lot of first-hand testimony. They were willing to lay their lives down and die because they realized, hey, if Jesus came back from the dead and he says, we'll rise, we have nothing to be afraid of. That'd be good for us to remember. Final parting words. Mark chapter 16. You've got the three different examples here that I'm going to read to you from Mark, Matthew, and from Acts. Jesus then gathers them on a mountain near Bethany. It's the Mount of Olives. And he said to them, go into all the world and preach the gospel to every creature. He who believes and is baptized will be saved. He who does not believe will be condemned. And notice, these signs will follow those who believe. In my name they'll cast out devils. They'll speak with new tongues. They'll take up serpents. And if they drink anything deadly, it will by no means hurt them. Now when it says they'll take up serpents, it doesn't mean they go around looking for snakes. It's talking about like when Paul got bit by a serpent and he took up the serpent out of the wood pile, he shook it off, didn't hurt him. Others tried to poison the disciples, and it didn't hurt them, because he said, as long as I'm protecting you, you have nothing to be afraid of. We know they were given the supernatural ability to speak with other tongues. You'll lay hands on the sick and they'll recover. I still believe these things are true, friends. I still believe God wants us to pray for and lay hands on people and pray for their healing. Matthew 28:18. All power is given to me in heaven and in earth, all authority. Go ye therefore and teach all nations, baptizing them in the name of the Father, the Son, and the Holy Spirit, teaching them to observe all things whatsoever I've commanded you. And lo, I'm with you always, even to the end of the world. Now, can we believe he's still with us today? Here we are, 2,000 years later. Is this just as true today as it was to them? Just think for a minute. He just ascended an hour ago. It's just as valid as it would be if he had ascended to heaven an hour ago. Am I right? His word is just as potent. His promise is just as true. His mandate is just as valid. He wants us to do the same thing. Acts chapter 1, verse 8, another example of part of the Great Commission. Jesus said, you'll receive power when the Holy Spirit has come upon you, and you'll be witnesses to me in Jerusalem, in all Judea, Samaria, and the ends of the earth. Now notice here, go into all the world and preach. Go ye therefore and teach all nations. Be my witnesses to the end of the earth. You got a picture of what the Great Commission is? Jesus is telling you and me to go everywhere and tell everybody that he's alive, to be his witnesses. What does he want us to teach and to preach and to witness? The word that he gave them. I think it's, and this is the last point. Then after he gives them this commission, he ascends to heaven in their sight. He led them out as far as Bethany, and when he lifted up his hands, he blessed them. God's left with a blessing. And that blessing is still abiding on us. It came to pass while he blessed them that he was parted from them and carried up to heaven. Acts 1:9, when he had spoken these things while they watched, he was taken up and a cloud received him out of their sight. What kind of cloud? Cloud of angels. And while they looked steadfastly towards heaven as he went, behold, two men stood with them in white apparel. He left a couple behind in the mouth of two witnesses. And they said to them, can you imagine, you know, these apostles are gazing wistfully up there. They'd, even long after it was nothing but a white spot in the heavens, they're still staring in disbelief. Is he really going now? They needed some comfort. Men of Galilee, these angels are saying to the fishermen staring up into heaven, why do you stand here gazing up into the heavens? First of all, they're saying, how long are you going to stare at the heavens? I've given you work to do. This same Jesus that you see being taken up from you into heaven will come in like manner as you have seen him go. The one who was once crowned with thorns now sits at the right hand of the power in heaven. He's crowned with glory. He is there now. Right now he's there. He is just as real now as he ever has been. And the Bible says this same Jesus who was taken up from you into heaven will come in the same manner as you have seen him go. Did they see him go? Will we see him come? He left in the clouds. Is he going to come in the clouds? He was real when he left. Will he be real when he comes? God's promise is valid today. And our marching orders are the same. What were Jesus' parting words? His parting words were all about the word of God. He wanted to fortify the disciples with faith that he was alive, help them understand the scriptures that he was the Messiah, to instruct them that they might communicate to others the same truth. That hasn't changed. These days of destiny are the most important part of the life of Christ. It tells about the purpose of his coming, the promise of his Spirit, his sacrifice, and what his mission is. God has given us a great mission. First of all, the great invitation, we come to Jesus, and then the Great Commission, we go for Jesus. That would involve everybody here, and I hope that you've made a decision to come to Jesus and that you're willing to go for Jesus. And you may not be able to go to a mission field, but I hope that all of us can go or send others, help others go, and tell the whole world Jesus is alive.
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0: This is Dr. Neos Chaitan, ladies and gentlemen, International Social Skill and Crime Reduction Specialist. Ladies and gentlemen, we are here because we want to bring hope to this country in regards to the crime and homicide we've been seeing. And I want you to know that this station is dedicated to bringing hope, bringing solutions, and that's why we are here. So, hey, tune in. Make sure. Get some assurance. Get some hope. Get some inspiration. God bless you.
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3: When you know who made something and why it was made, you know the purpose of the item. That's true of can openers and it's true of human life. Anyone who doesn't know who designed us or why is almost certain to be confused about their purpose in life. For generations, evolutionary scientists tried to explain our origin by comparing fossilized bones. But more recently, they have turned to comparing the genetic material of current human groups. You probably remember a few years ago when these scientists announced that they had discovered that all living people could be genetically traced to a woman in Africa many long evolutionary years ago. They called her Eve. Today, they admit that this picture is a little simplistic. Further studies have led to two contradictory theories. In the first, all humans today evolved from a single African population. The second position is that modern humans are the result of interbreeding of populations from Africa, Asia, and Europe. Some also admit that the flaw in both positions is that the same genetic data can be interpreted to support either theory. The major flaw in all of these studies is that they assume man is the product of evolution. As long as evolutionary science refuses to consider God's account, which says he made us, it will be without a solid scientific basis to answer questions about why. And people who do not know why they were made are almost certain to live empty, purposeless lives.
4: If you'd like to read more about creation science and biblical worldview issues, visit creationmoments.com for weekly blog posts, articles, and answers to frequently asked questions. 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
5: In 1969, almost 500,000 people gathered on a farm in Bethel, New York for what became known as Woodstock. 3 days of music and other activities. The festival ended on August the 18th, but while something of a who's who played at the festival, not everyone was keen to be there. Pete Townsend of The Who said he didn't like playing in front of so many stoned people. Ian Anderson of Jethro Tull refused to go, knowing the festival would be full of hippies and nudity. Woodstock was not the kind of event you'd want your kids attending. We're good at euphemizing, but Woodstock was not society at its best. Romans 12:2 says, "Do not be conformed to this world, but be transformed by the renewing of your mind." There's no point pretending darkness is light. The Christian can reject sin and enjoy the privilege of living to honor God. John Bradshaw, It Is Written.

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4: 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Matthew 11:28 says, "Come unto me, all ye that labor and are heavy laden, and I will give you rest."
5: 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You will learn about home remedies, how to reverse and prevent these diseases. God said that He wishes above all things that thou mayest prosper and be in health, even as thy soul prospereth.
6: 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We can save the future. What if I told you, for that to happen, we can't be untouched, seeing and knowing that our neighbor needs help? What if I told you that we can save our community by reaching out to another brother or sister? 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
2: Help a poor blind beggar.
3: Help the blind.
4: I have nothing for you. Help you? Why, I need all my money for myself.
2: Alms. Help a poor blind beggar.
3: Alms.
5: You poor blind man. Here is all the money I have. Drop in your coin,
6: Sarah.
5: God
6: bless you. God bless you.
7: Yes, Mother.
5: And you, Joseph.
8: Yes, Mother.
6: Bless you.
5: And be thankful. Give thanks every day that you have your eyesight, and pray to God for these poor sightless men.
7: Yes, Mother. Goodbye, poor blind man.
6: What a nice little girl that woman's child seemed.
3: Yes, so I heard. She was only about 4, I think.
6: Youth. Oh, if I were young again, and if I could see how happy I would be.
3: Young or old, we must learn to be happy in life, Nathan. Happy with what we have and with what we are. That is what my father Timaeus used to say.
6: Old Timaeus. May God rest his bones. He was a wonderful man. A good man, though rich.
3: And a happy one. The only disappointment in his long, useful life was that I, his only son, became blind.
6: You were 12. 12 when you lost your eyes.
3: Yes, but I don't like to speak of it. I have so many wonderful sources of happiness left to me. Like helping you, for instance.
6: Bartimaeus, it is good of you to come here to help me beg alms.
3: Nonsense. I come because I enjoy your company.
6: You come because you know how lonely I get, sitting here at this dry, dusty roadside alone, all day, every day. And you come because you know I cannot beg enough money by myself to feed and clothe old Nathan properly. Oh, may God reward you, Bartimaeus. You're good. Good like your old dead father.
3: I am already rewarded, Nathan. When I feel your happiness each day as I arrive.
6: Your sister, Mia, she doesn't like it. She threatened to have the authorities forbid me to beg, just because she doesn't want you to come here.
3: Now, Nathan, that's all over. You have nothing to worry about. Mia means well. She hurts me, but she can't hurt you.
6: Well, she says it damages her social position to have people see her brother begging for whatever cause.
3: Mia can't forget we once had money, much money. And now that our fortune is gone, she still has delusions of social importance, clings to them. I frequently tell her she has more social position than money. But if her health holds, she'll have money again. Oh, she's stingy.
6: Oh, the dust. Oh, my.
3: Come, it's time to go. Take my arm.
6: Yes, careful. Careful, they are digging a ditch here somewhere. Oh, if only someone with eyesight would help.
3: We blind persons can never utterly depend upon people with eyesight to lead us. They're too busy. Busy with their own problems. Come.
6: Now, careful. Careful.
3: Just a few more steps this way. And then...
9: You see that, Jacob? The two blind men? One was leading the other, and they both fell in that old dried-up ditch.
10: Hello, boys and girls. I'm Uncle Dan.
11: And I'm Aunt Carol. We're so glad to be with you again.
10: Today's story is taken from the Gospel of Mark, chapter 10. We call it The Strange Case of Blind Bart.
3: Yes, my sister? Down. Down, little dog. What did you knock over? We must find it and write it before Maya discovers.
12: Bob!
3: Yes, Maya?
12: What was that noise?
3: What noise, Maya?
8: You know perfectly well what noise. You're blind, but you're not deaf. Now, what's wrong here? What have you... Oh, look what you've done!
3: Well, the little dog, Mayor. She was leaping into my arms as I sat sunning myself here at the window, and, well, she knocked something over. I don't know what it was.
8: I'll tell you what it was. My flower pot.
3: Oh, I'm sorry, my sister.
8: You're sorry. You're sorry. What good does that do? You're always sorry.
3: The little dog, she meant nothing. It was an accident.
8: You're going or that dog goes. One or the other. I won't keep you both.
3: Please, Mayor.
8: In fact, both of you get out. You can come back tonight after my guests have gone. But that little mongrel dog of yours, this latest stray animal you've adopted and brought home, she leaves immediately, right now. Come here, you little nuisance.
3: Please, Mia, don't hurt her. She's the only friend I've got, besides Nathan. And,
8: there. Now out you go.
3: Mia... You don't have to be so cruel. She didn't mean
8: cruel,
3: to knock...
8: Cruel, am I? Well, I guess you don't know what it is for a woman of my social position to have a brother like you. Slovenly, dirty, ungrateful, a plague on my life.
3: I'm sorry, my sister.
8: It was all very well for Father to go and die when he did. He was old. He spent half of our fortune on his wastrel charities. Well, so naturally he could fold his hands and die. But I'm saddled with a blind brother. My days and my nights must be spent attending you. Well, let me tell you something, Bart. The new Galilean teacher with his 12 disciples will be in Jericho today. And after they leave the synagogue, they're coming here. The whole party of them with the town dignitaries. And I will not have you underfoot.
3: Oh, I'd like to meet him, Mia. I've heard so many wonderful things about him.
8: You meet him? You certainly will not. I'll not have you disgrace me.
3: Well, I want to go to the synagogue, too. I want to hear the Torah read.
8: No, I tell you.
3: But Mayor...
8: You're not presentable. You never are. Despite my best efforts to have you look decent, befitting our family standing, you always manage to appear shabby. You do it on purpose, I believe.
3: You should let me go to the synagogue. The God of Abraham, Isaac, and Jacob looks upon the heart. He does not judge men and women by either the richness of their garments or the meanness of their rags. Did not Timaeus, our father, teach us so when we were children?
8: I don't care how God judges. He lives in heaven, but I live in Jericho. My friends judge one another by clothing and manners. We are society, Bart. The Timaeus family is important. We're not grubby little peasants. How often must I remind you? No... You insist on going to sit in the dusty roadway every weekday to sit with that filthy beggar, Nathan.
3: Today is Sabbath. I want to go to the synagogue. I want to meet the man of Nazareth, the new teacher, when he comes to our house.
8: Certainly not. I should die of mortification to have him meet you. Here, I have no more time to waste. Here's your lunch already packed for you. Take it. Your old sandals and your cane. Go out into the woods. And if you dare return before nightfall, you'll rue the day you were born, blind Bartimaeus. Now go on, leave. Now, I shall just barely have time to clean up this broken flower pot before time for services. Imagine the new teacher dining at my house. Maybe poor as a result of Father giving away our money, but the family name of Timaeus still counts for something in this town. Jericho recognizes my social position, and that's what counts. That's why the president of the synagogue is bringing the man of Nazareth from Galilee and his disciples here. That Elizabeth, my haughty neighbor, who fancies herself my social rival. Won't she be jealous?

0: Hello. Who are you?
1: Hello. I'm Bartimaeus. Or just plain Bart, if you like.
0: You're blind, aren't you?
1: Yes. I've been sightless since I was a very young boy. A boy like you.
0: I'm Jonathan.
1: Hello, Jonathan.
0: Is that your dog?
1: I wish she were. But my sister, you see, I live with my sister. And she's a very good sister, only a little old maidish. She doesn't like animals. So this fine little doggie is going to need a home after today. She's only a mongrel, but a fine little doggie.
0: Let me keep her. I'm old enough. I'm 11 going on 12.
1: Well, that's old enough. But will your mother and father let you?
0: Oh, yes. They've been saying they're going to get me a dog. That's because I don't have any brothers and sisters, and I get lonely. I like that little doggy fine.
1: Come here. Let me touch your face.
0: Yes, sir.
1: You're a kind boy. I can tell. A blind man can tell many things that sighted people can't perceive. He can tell character traits with his fingers. Yes, you may have my mongrel friend. She will be happy with you, I can see that.
0: What's it like to be blind?
1: Why, Jonathan, we blind people try to be cheerful about it, but it's horrible. Darkness. Never again to see the sky, the grass, the lovely things of the world.
0: There was a great physician in Jericho today. He could have restored your eyesight.
1: Oh?
0: Yes, he was in the synagogue. He healed sick people there. My father is the president of the synagogue.
1: Is he?
0: Yes. And my father had all the people with sick relatives bring them forward after the reading of the Torah. And the physician, a tall man with a kind face, healed them.
1: He did?
0: Yes. Nobody knew how he did it, but he cured them.
1: I see.
0: And later, everybody went to the house of a very important lady. Her name is Maya.
1: Maya? Why, you must be talking then about the new teacher, the man of Galilee. The man of Nazareth.
0: Yes, he's a teacher too, so they say.
1: Heals. He heals people.
0: Father told me I could walk here in the woods until sundown. Then I must return home to close the Sabbath. So I came, and I met you, and now I have a new dog.
1: Then they must still be at my... at the home of the great lady you spoke of, at Maya's house.
0: Oh, no. They left there several minutes ago, Blind Bart. Everyone, including the great lady Maya, who is socially important. I heard her say so. They went to accompany the new physician and his 12 helpers to the edge of town. I must go now. Thank you for the doggy. She'll be happy with me. See? She licked my face. She likes me. Goodbye, Blind Bart.
1: Can it be true? Can the man of Galilee help me? But I don't believe in miracles. I'm a cynic, a rational man. Oh, but to have my eyesight, to be able to see again. No, I can't permit myself to raise false hopes. If he did heal people, even if he did heal people today in the synagogue, it was people who believed. I don't believe. Oh, I can't believe.
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4: Can it be true? Can the man of Galilee help me? But I don't believe in miracles. I'm a cynic, a rational man. Oh, but to have my eyesight, to be able to see again. Faith. I will have faith. I believe, and I shall act upon my belief. Oh, where's my cane? Oh, I must hurry. I must catch him. I must. The road leading to the edge of town. Which way? This way, yes. It leads across a stream, I know. But I must reach him before he leaves Jericho. I must be getting close by now. If only that small boy had not run away so quickly. So many bushes and brambles, I can barely... Luckily for me, I fell into the shallow end of that stream. I might have drowned otherwise. I must hurry on.
5: Well, we indeed were honored, Nathaniel, to have your master in Jericho today. He healed, he taught, he stirred our hearts.
6: Yes, and I was happy that all of you came to my home to be refreshed with Sabbath dinner.
7: The people of Jericho have been most gracious to us, President Elijah.
6: Oh, do come again. We, the social leaders of Jericho, are always happy.
5: What is that noise?
8: President Elijah, there's a terribly unkempt beggar of some sort standing in the roadway just ahead. He's crying aloud and waving a stick of some sort.
6: Disgraceful.
8: I suppose he's begging, of course.
6: Beggars? I do hope, Nathaniel, that your master will not think ill of Jericho over one beggar. Quickly, some of you men run ahead and tell him, on pain of a sound thrashing, to be still. How absolutely vulgar. These common people, Nathaniel.
7: Madam Mia, I believe
4: that... Jesus, thou son of David, have mercy on me. Jesus, thou son of David.
9: Here, fellow, you must be quiet. There are dignitaries passing.
4: Have mercy on me, Jesus, thou son of David.
6: Oh, no. It's Bart.
9: Quiet, blind beggar, quiet.
4: Have mercy on me.
6: How mortifying.
7: All right, stop, everybody, stop.
6: Shh.
7: This poor, wretched blind man has called to the master. The master hears. He bids us stop so that the blind man may approach.
4: Help!
9: Quiet, I say, you can... He calleth for thee. Rise. Be of good comfort. He calleth for thee.
6: But how could you do this to me?
7: Bring him forward. Why, he's caked with mud, and he's lost one shoe. Poor man. Lead him gently.
10: What wilt thou?
7: What is your name?
4: Bart. I am called Bartimaeus, the son of Timaeus.
7: Timaeus, the revered elder of the city of Jericho?
4: Yes, sir.
7: He was a fine and an honored man, a great man. His good works for the sick and the poor live after him. All Jericho is indebted to his memory.
4: Thank you, sir.
7: But I am Nathaniel, a disciple of the man of Galilee.
4: You are among those who follow him. Simon Peter, James, and John, the sons of thunder. Levi, Matthew, and the rest?
7: Yes, we are all here. Why do you weep?
6: Well, you see, sirs.
7: Oh, woman, can you not keep silent as the master questions this poor, wretched man?
6: He is my brother.
7: Your brother?
6: Yes. You see, sir, I...
7: Your brother?
6: Yes.
7: Then why is he here like this?
6: Oh, well, he doesn't always look like this. Fix your clothing upon you, Bart. Your tunic is awry. He must have fallen somewhere in the mud. Stand up straight, Bart. Where is your robe? Why must you always disgrace me? Look at you. And those old sandals. Those old sandals. Didn't I tell you this morning to wear your new ones? My brother is blind.
7: Yes, we can see that.
6: He isn't always the most presentable-looking individual in the world. I mean, it's difficult, you see, for a woman to care for her brother if he's blind.
7: Is it?
6: I do my best.
7: He needs help. He is your brother. You have spent an entire day with the man of Nazareth, the man of Galilee, who can help as none else can. And yet you never mentioned your brother. You never spoke of him. Why? By accident, he has now found him of whom the prophets foretold, arriving torn, bruised, and weary. Why did you not bring him to the master?
4: I asked her to bring me to Jesus, but she would not. She said I was too ill-kempt and unmanageable. She said I was a disgrace to her social position, a burden and a humiliation. But, sir, I just want to meet him. I just want to find Jesus.
7: You have indeed found him.
4: Where is he?
7: He is here, Bart, standing before your sightless eyes. My master ever waits thus. He stands before many, before the entire world of men with sightless eyes, waiting to heal them, waiting to help, waiting to bless. And now, Bart, he bids thee, ask what thou wilt.
10: What wilt thou? What wilt thou that I should do unto thee?
4: Lord, I want to see. I want to see birds and grass and sky. I want to look upon the beautiful faces of little children. Those tiny faces I have touched with my fingers and know to be lovely. I want to view this great, wide, wonderful world that God has made. Rain and rainbows, trees, rocks, the color of the sea. Oh, Master, man of Galilee, thou of whom the prophets foretold, grant me this, Lord, that I might receive my sight.
11: See how Peter turns aside to hide the moistness in his eyes, and James and John stare fixedly at the ground. Even his disciples are touched.
12: And look, see the compassion in the face of the Master.
11: He does not move. He merely gazes in love at Bart, at blind Bartimaeus.
12: Shh, he speaks.
10: Go thy way. Thy faith hath made thee whole.
6: Look!
12: Why... It's remarkable.
13: He's groping about.
14: Staggering as though in a trance.
15: He's going to fall.
16: Don't touch him.
13: His face turned up to the sky.
16: I can't bear to watch him.
13: Bart! Bartimaeus! He's writhing.
4: Can't bear it. Like white-hot flames tearing and burning my sockets. Images like shadows, dark shadows moving. What are they? Not so black now, not so dark, but brighter.
14: brighter colors. Color. I can see. I can see. Male. I can see! I can see! I can see! I can see!
7: What do you see, old Nathan? Tell us.
15: Nothing. Nothing at all.
7: No, try again. Concentrate. The master has spoken. Your darkness is past. The darkness which has afflicted you from birth is broken now. His power is upon you. Now tell us, what do you see?
15: Images. Images like shadows of the mind. Dark shadows moving. I can see. I can see.
14: Nathan!
15: I can see. I can see. Why, this is a flower. I see a flower. And this is the blue sky. And the blue sky the poets sing of. Oh, Bart. Bart, you. I can see you.
14: Yes.
15: And trees and everything.
14: Yes, Nathan. The master has cured you too. Now you can go home to live the rest of your days in happiness. But I am going to follow the master. Wherever he goes, for the rest of my life, I shall be with him. I shall follow him. Serve him.
7: My friends, my master tells me and his other disciples we must be on our way. We bid you goodbye and take our leave of Jericho. God bless you. And old Nathan, may you truly live the rest of your days in happiness. Use your new gift of sight to the glory of God.
15: I shall, Nathaniel. Oh, I shall. Indeed, I shall.
7: Come, Bart. We must leave.
12: Bart!
15: Don't weep, Mayor. I love you. I'm sorry to leave you, but I know that you will be well. I must follow the master now.
12: Can you ever forgive me, Bart? Can you ever forgive me for treating you as I did?
15: Of course, Maya.
12: Thank you, Bart. Go now. I know you will be well and safe following the man of Nazareth.
7: We've fallen behind the others, Philip.
17: Yes, Nathaniel.
7: There's something on your mind. Something occupying your thoughts.
17: Yes?
7: Well, what is it?
17: It's just, Nathaniel, that I don't understand faith. What is it? The master said both to blind Bart and to old Nathan, "Thy faith hath made thee whole." What is faith?
7: Philip?
17: Yes, Nathaniel?
7: Why don't you ask our new convert about that?
17: You mean, ask Bart himself what faith is? The faith that enabled the master to cure him?
7: Yes.
17: I will. I think I will.
2: That's all for now, so goodbye, everybody.
3: And may God bless you till we meet again.
18: This has been Your Story Hour, building for a better tomorrow.
2: This is Aunt Carol
18: and Uncle Dan saying,
2: goodbye, everyone.
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1: What do you mean there's a sign warning us to stay out of the water? There's nothing wrong with this water.
2: What do you mean I must be saved? I'm in no danger.
1: The water's not too deep. There's no current here. I don't see any reason for there to be a warning sign.
2: I'm not a bad person. I get along with people. I believe there's a God. Why do I need to be saved?
1: Oh, that sign's so old, I'm sure any dangers there were are long gone.
2: Jesus said that 2,000 years ago. It can't possibly apply to me now.
3: Every day we receive some form of warning. 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You can either listen to or reject His warning. What's your choice?
1: I don't know why that sign's still here, but come on in! There's no danger here, the water's fine! Trust me!
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0: Scripture is inspired by God and profitable for teaching, for reproof, for correction, for training in righteousness, so that the man of God may be adequate, equipped for every good work. Enjoy the following reading of God's Word.
1: Chapter 32. After these things and the establishment thereof, Sennacherib, king of Assyria, came and entered into Judah and encamped against the fenced cities, and thought to win them for himself. And when Hezekiah saw that Sennacherib was come, and that he was purposed to fight against Jerusalem, he took counsel with his princes and his mighty men to stop the waters of the fountains which were without the city, and they did help him. So there was gathered much people together who stopped all the fountains, and the brook that ran through the midst of the land, saying, "Why should the kings of Assyria come and find much water?" Also he strengthened himself and built up all the wall that was broken, and raised it up to the towers, and another wall without, and repaired Milo in the city of David, and made darts and shields in abundance. And he set captains of war over the people, and gathered them together to him in the street of the gate of the city, and spake comfortably to them, saying, "Be strong and courageous, be not afraid nor dismayed for the king of Assyria, nor for all the multitude that is with him, for there be more with us than with him. With him is an arm of flesh, but with us is the Lord our God to help us, and to fight our battles." And the people rested themselves upon the words of Hezekiah king of Judah. After this did Sennacherib king of Assyria send his servants to Jerusalem, but he himself laid siege against Lachish, and all his power with him, unto Hezekiah king of Judah, and unto all Judah that were at Jerusalem, saying, "Thus saith Sennacherib king of Assyria, whereon do ye trust that ye abide in the siege in Jerusalem? Doth not Hezekiah persuade you to give over yourselves to die by famine and by thirst, saying, 'The Lord our God shall deliver us out of the hand of the king of Assyria?' Hath not the same Hezekiah taken away his high places and his altars, and commanded Judah and Jerusalem, saying, 'Ye shall worship before one altar, and burn incense upon it?' Know ye not what I and my fathers have done unto all the people of other lands? Were the gods of the nations of those lands anyways able to deliver their lands out of mine hand? Who was there among all the gods of those nations that my fathers utterly destroyed, that could deliver his people out of mine hand, that your God should be able to deliver you out of mine hand? Now therefore let not Hezekiah deceive you, nor persuade you on this manner, neither yet believe him, for no god of any nation or kingdom was able to deliver his people out of mine hand, and out of the hand of my fathers. How much less shall your God deliver you out of mine hand?" And his servants spake yet more against the Lord God, and against his servant Hezekiah. He wrote also letters to rail on the Lord God of Israel, and to speak against him, saying, "As the gods of the nations of other lands have not delivered their people out of mine hand, so shall not the God of Hezekiah deliver his people out of mine hand." Then they cried with a loud voice in the Jews' speech unto the people of Jerusalem that were on the wall, to affright them, and to trouble them, that they might take the city. And they spake against the God of Jerusalem, as against the gods of the people of the earth, which were the work of the hands of man. And for this cause Hezekiah the king, and the prophet Isaiah the son of Amoz, prayed and cried to heaven. And the Lord sent an angel, which cut off all the mighty men of valor, and the leaders and captains in the camp of the king of Assyria. So he returned with shame of face to his own land. And when he was come into the house of his God, they that came forth of his own bowels slew him there with the sword. Thus the Lord saved Hezekiah and the inhabitants of Jerusalem from the hand of Sennacherib the king of Assyria, and from the hand of all other, and guided them on every side. And many brought gifts unto the Lord to Jerusalem, and presents to Hezekiah king of Judah, so that he was magnified in the sight of all nations from thenceforth. In those days Hezekiah was sick to the death, and prayed unto the Lord, and he spake unto him, and he gave him a sign. But Hezekiah rendered not again according to the benefit done unto him, for his heart was lifted up. Therefore there was wrath upon him and upon Judah and Jerusalem. Notwithstanding Hezekiah humbled himself for the pride of his heart, both he and the inhabitants of Jerusalem, so that the wrath of the Lord came not upon them in the days of Hezekiah. And Hezekiah had exceeding much riches and honor, and he made himself treasuries for silver, and for gold, and for precious stones, and for spices, and for shields, and for all manner of pleasant jewels, storehouses also for the increase of corn and wine and oil, and stalls for all manner of beasts, and cotes for flocks. Moreover, he provided him cities and possessions of flocks and herds in abundance, for God had given him substance very much. The same Hezekiah also stopped the upper watercourse of Gihon, and brought it straight down to the west side of the city of David. And Hezekiah prospered in all his works, howbeit in the business of the ambassadors of the princes of Babylon, who sent unto him to inquire of the wonder that was done in the land, God left him to try him, that he might know all that was in his heart. Now the rest of the acts of Hezekiah and his goodness, behold, they are written in the vision of Isaiah the prophet, the son of Amoz, and in the book of the kings of Judah and Israel. And Hezekiah slept with his fathers, and they buried him in the chiefest of the sepulchres of the sons of David. And all Judah and the inhabitants of Jerusalem did him honor at his death. And Manasseh,
2: Chapter 33.
1: Manasseh was 12 years old when he began to reign, and he reigned 55 years in Jerusalem, but did that which was evil in the sight of the Lord, like unto the abominations of the heathen whom the Lord had cast out before the children of Israel. For he built again the high places which Hezekiah his father had broken down, and he reared up altars for Baalim, and made groves, and worshipped all the host of heaven, and served them. Also he built altars in the house of the Lord, whereof the Lord had said, In Jerusalem shall my name be forever. And he built altars for all the host of heaven in the two courts of the house of the Lord. And he caused his children to pass through the fire in the valley of the son of Hinnom. Also he observed times, and used enchantments, and used witchcraft, and dealt with a familiar spirit, and with wizards. He wrought much evil in the sight of the Lord, to provoke him to anger. And he set a carved image, the idol which he had made, in the house of God, of which God had said to David and to Solomon his son, In this house, and in Jerusalem, which I have chosen before all the tribes of Israel, will I put my name forever. Neither will I any more remove the foot of Israel from out of the land which I have appointed for your fathers, so that they will take heed to do all that I have commanded them, according to the whole law, and the statutes and the ordinances by the hand of Moses. So Manasseh made Judah and the inhabitants of Jerusalem to err, and to do worse than the heathen whom the Lord had destroyed before the children of Israel. And the Lord spake to Manasseh and to his people, but they would not hearken. Wherefore the Lord brought upon them the captains of the host of the king of Assyria, which took Manasseh among the thorns, and bound him with fetters, and carried him to Babylon. And when he was in affliction, he besought the Lord his God, and humbled himself greatly before the God of his fathers, and prayed unto him. And he was entreated of him, and heard his supplication, and brought him again to Jerusalem into his kingdom. Then Manasseh knew that the Lord, he was God. Now after this he built a wall without the city of David on the west side of Gihon in the valley, even to the entering in at the fish gate, and compassed about Ophel, and raised it up a very great height, and put captains of war in all the fenced cities of Judah. And he took away the strange gods and the idol out of the house of the Lord, and all the altars that he had built in the mount of the house of the Lord and in Jerusalem, and cast them out of the city. And he repaired the altar of the Lord, and sacrificed thereon peace offerings and thank offerings, and commanded Judah to serve the Lord God of Israel. Nevertheless the people did sacrifice still in the high places, yet unto the Lord their God only. Now the rest of the acts of Manasseh, and his prayer unto his God, and the words of the seers that spake to him in the name of the Lord God of Israel, behold, they are written in the book of the kings of Israel. His prayer also, and how God was entreated of him, and all his sins, and his trespass, and the places wherein he built high places, and set up groves and graven images before he was humbled, behold, they are written among the sayings of the seers. So Manasseh slept with his father, and they buried him in his own house, and Amon his son reigned in his stead. Amon was 22 years old when he began to reign, and reigned 2 years in Jerusalem. But he did that which was evil in the sight of the Lord, as did Manasseh his father. For Amon sacrificed unto all the carved images which Manasseh his father had made, and served them, and humbled not himself before the Lord, as Manasseh his father had humbled himself. But Amon trespassed more and more, and his servants conspired against him, and slew him in his own house. But the people of the land slew all them that had conspired against King Ammon. And the people of the land made Josiah. Josiah was 8 years old when he began to reign, and he reigned in Jerusalem 130 years. And he did that which was right in the sight of the Lord, and walked in the ways of David his father, and declined neither to the right hand nor to the left. For in the 8th year of his reign, while he was yet young, he began to seek after the God of David his father, and in the 12th year he began to purge Judah and Jerusalem from the high places, and the groves, and the carved images, and the molten images. And they break down the altars of Baalim in his presence, and the images that were on high above them he cut down, and the groves, and the carved images, and the molten images he break in pieces, and made dust of them, and strode it upon the graves of them that had sacrificed unto them. And he burnt the bones of the priests upon their altars, and cleansed Judah and Jerusalem. And so did he in the cities of Manasseh, and Ephraim, and Simeon, even unto Naphtali, with their mattocks round about. And when he had broken down the altars and the groves, and had beaten the graven images into powder, and cut down all the idols throughout all the land of Israel, he returned to Jerusalem. Now in the 18th year of his reign, when he had purged the land and the house, he sent Shaphan the son of Azaliah, and Maaseiah the governor of the city, and Joah the son of Joahaz the recorder, to repair the house of the Lord his God. And when they came to Hilkiah the high priest, they delivered the money that was brought into the house of God, which the Levites that kept the doors had gathered of the hand of Manasseh and Ephraim, and of all the remnant of Israel, and of all Judah and Benjamin, and they returned to Jerusalem. And they put it in the hand of the workmen that had the oversight of the house of the Lord, and they gave it to the workmen that wrought in the house of the Lord to repair and amend the house. Even to the artificers and builders gave they it, to buy hewn stone and timber for couplings, and to floor the houses which the kings of Judah had destroyed. And the men did the work faithfully. And the overseers of them were Jehath and Obadiah the Levites, of the sons of Merari, and Zechariah and Meshulam, of the sons of Kohathites, to set it forward, and others of the Levites, all that could skill of instruments of music. Also they were over the bearers of burdens, and were overseers of all that wrought the work in any manner of service. And of the Levites there were scribes and officers and porters. And when they brought out the money that was brought into the house of the Lord, Hilkiah the priest found a book of the law of the Lord given by Moses. And Hilkiah answered and said to Shaphan the scribe, I have found the book of the law in the house of the Lord. And Hilkiah delivered the book to Shaphan. And Shaphan carried the book to the king, and brought the king word back again, saying, All that was committed to thy servants, they do it. And they have gathered together the money that was found in the house of the Lord, and have delivered it into the hand of the overseers, and to the hand of the workmen. Then Shaphan the scribe told the king, saying, Hilkiah the priest hath given me a book. And Shaphan read it before the king. And it came to pass, when the king had heard the words of the law, that he rent his clothes. And the king commanded Hilkiah, and Ahikam the son of Shaphan, and Abdon the son of Micah, and Shaphan the scribe, and Isaiah the servant of the king, saying, Go inquire of the Lord for me, and for them that are left in Israel and in Judah, concerning the words of the book that is found. For great is the wrath of the Lord that is poured out upon us, because our fathers have not kept the word of the Lord, to do after all that is written in this book. And Hilkiah and they that the king had appointed went to Huldah the prophetess, the wife of Shallum the son of Tikva, the son of Hazra, keeper of the wardrobe. Now she dwelt in Jerusalem in the college, and they spake to her to that effect. And she answered them, Thus saith the Lord God of Israel, Tell ye the man that sent you to me, Thus saith the Lord, Behold, I will bring evil upon this place, and upon the inhabitants thereof, even all the curses that are written in the book which they have read before the king of Judah. Because they have forsaken me, and have burned incense unto other gods, that they might provoke me to anger with all the works of their hands. Therefore my wrath shall be poured out upon this place, and shall not be quenched. And as for the king of Judah, who sent you to inquire of the Lord, so shall ye say unto him, Thus saith the Lord God of Israel concerning the words which thou hast heard. Because thine heart was tender, and thou didst humble thyself before God, when thou heardest his words against this place, and against the inhabitants thereof, and humbledst thyself before me, and didst rend thy clothes, and weep before me, I have even heard thee also, saith the Lord. Behold, I will gather thee to thy father, fathers, and thou shalt be gathered to thy grave in peace. Neither shall thine eye see all the evil that I will bring upon this place, and upon the inhabitants of the same. So they brought the king word again. Then the king sent and gathered together all the elders of Judah and Jerusalem. And the king went up into the house of the Lord, and all the men of Judah, and the inhabitants of Jerusalem, and the priests and the Levites, and all the people, great and small. And he read in their ears all the words of the book of the covenant that was found in the house of the Lord. And the king stood in his place and made a covenant before the Lord, to walk after the Lord, and to keep his commandments, and his testimonies, and his statutes, with all his heart, and with all his soul, to perform the words of the covenant which are written in this book. And he caused all that were present in Jerusalem and Benjamin to stand to it. And the inhabitants of Jerusalem did according to the covenant of God, the God of their fathers. And Josiah took away all the abominations out of all the countries that pertained to the children of Israel, and made all that were present in Israel to serve, even to serve the Lord their God. And all his days they departed not from following the Lord, the God of their fathers.
0: Thank you for listening. And may the power of God rest on your life from the reading of His Word.
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0: Hello, St. Lucia. 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And when I'm here in St. Lucia, I listen to Praise FM 98.5 on your dial. 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
1: You came from heaven. Loving Heavenly Father, we are so thankful tonight for your word. We are so happy because you have given us the Bible. And through the Bible, you reveal your truth to us. And it is through your truth we are able to find our way and obtain salvation. And so we pray tonight as we open sacred scripture, you will allow the same spirit, O Lord, that touched the minds of these prophets and these men and women. And as they wrote, Lord, you will give us the same spirit tonight to illuminate light on your word, so that tonight we will be able to understand your word. Bless every member here tonight, every visitor, everyone who is in this church and on the tent. Bless everyone, and may we leave this place rejoicing because Jesus is with us. We thank you and we praise you. Let God's people say, amen. The back a plan. Now, I know many times, for those of us who have traveled via the aeroplane or the aircraft, that any time you board that aircraft, when the air hostess offers you a parachute, and then suddenly the pilot announces over the intercom, and he says, well, this is our only backup plan. And so whether you like it or not, you will have to take the parachute because this is the only means of salvation. Well, tonight, the truth of the matter is, from the time Adam and Eve disobeyed God, the entire human race was headed for destruction, eternal destruction, if you please. And all on board was headed to perish. So this world was headed on a course. A course that would end up being destroyed, or having it to be destroyed and destroyed forever. But I declare, but tonight God had a backup plan. What did he have? Oh, God had a backup plan tonight. And so we are going to talk about this backup plan. Praise the Lord tonight. Stay with me tonight. I'm not going to keep you long tonight. Stay with me. The backup plan. In the book of Romans chapter 5 and verse 12, the Bible declares that it is through one man that sin entered into this world. And death by sin. So what happened? So death passed upon all men. So as a result of the sin of one man, the entire human race, including all of us here tonight, were headed for destruction. Romans chapter 3 and verse 23 declares that all have sinned and come short of the glory of God. It doesn't exclude anyone tonight. The entire human race ends up in a predicament. And in the book of Isaiah chapter 64 and verse 4, the Bible declares there that all our righteousness is as filthy rags. So it tells me tonight that we are in deep trouble tonight. Oh yes, Romans chapter 6 and verse 23 declares, the wages of sin is death. So, péché porte la mort. Now mind you, in the book of Romans chapter 6 and verse 23, The word that is used for death there is the Greek word thanatos. What word did I say? Now we are coming to a seminar, so you expect to learn some new things. Not so? Thanatos means not just the normal death. It means more than that. It means destruction through sin and its consequences. Eternal destruction. So this word is always used with sin. So tonight what it means, that death means eternal death. The wages of sin is eternal death and all its consequences. And tonight you see the consequences of sin everywhere. I don't have to mention it for you tonight. You see it on the television. You see it in your backyard. Everywhere you turn, you see the consequences of sin. And so tonight, the Bible declares that the wages of sin is death. And so, you see the plight of mankind tonight. But, I like the word but tonight. But God had a backup plan. Oh, I thank God tonight. I thank God tonight for his backup plan. If it wasn't for God's backup plan tonight, perhaps we wouldn't be here tonight. Oh no, we would have been somewhere else. But I thank God for his backup plan. Even though the human race was headed down a road of destruction, God had a backup plan for them. And so when Adam and Eve fell, the Bible declared that Jesus Christ, who was slain from the foundation of the world, he put that plan in place immediately. Just like someone perhaps who has electricity and he has a generator in the back. One day he was watching his television and enjoying the electricity and the benefits of it. And so the power company took the power. You know what he did? He had a switch there that was automatic. As soon as they took the power, the generator came on immediately. That's a backup plan. And that's the kind of backup plan that God did when men and women sinned. In fact, when Adam and Eve sinned. And so tonight we are talking about God's backup plan. And even though you were the only one in that predicament tonight, God would still install or execute that backup plan. Oh, I'm thankful to God tonight. I'm happy tonight to know that God is able to save me and me alone tonight. If he had to. So même si les Jésus gardé avec qui c'est un seul monde gozilé qui a accepté hein il still mais prince là en existence. So it tells me something about God tonight. It says that God is a God of love tonight, and we shall discover this from the word. In the book of Jeremiah, what book did I say? Jeremiah chapter 31 and verse 3. Read with me tonight. The Lord have of old unto me, yea, I have loved thee with an, oh praise the Lord tonight, therefore with loving kindness have I drawn thee tonight. The Bible declares that God has loved man with an everlasting love, or not a temporal love tonight, but an everlasting love. God's love knows no boundaries tonight. God's love knows no creed tonight. It knows no ethnicity tonight. God's love knows no one tonight. God's love is an everlasting love tonight. It's not a preferential love. Oh no. For the racist, God's love knows no racials tonight. No racial tonight. Oh, God's love is an everlasting love. The Bible declares that God has loved us with an everlasting love. So it says something special about God. Even though God saw in his foresight that I would sin, and he saw that man would fall, he still went ahead and make man tonight. Oh, what a loving God. Give God a loud amen tonight. You know, there are a few things that we wouldn't do. As parents, and I know for sure as mothers, they wouldn't do. If mothers, I'm talking to the mothers in the house tonight and those under the tent. If you knew, those who had children, that your son, when you were pregnant with him, would kill you one day, would you go ahead? Don't answer tonight. But think about it. But that's the experience that God had. God knew down the road that we would nail him to the cross, and he still went ahead and met us tonight. Oh, what a loving God we serve. He knew tonight that men and women would reject him tonight. He knew that men and women would forget about his love for them tonight, but God still went ahead and met man anyhow. What a loving God we serve. Oh, sometimes we treat God anyhow. We forget the love that God has demonstrated to us. And we live anyhow. We do anything. But tonight I came by to declare to you that God is love. And he has loved you with an everlasting love. Oh, praise the Lord tonight. And this love tonight is seeking you. Oh, this love is seeking you tonight. So God's love is everlasting. Everlasting. In the book of John, chapter 16 and verse 27. Let's read with me tonight. Father himself loveth you. Because he and have that I come out from God. Praise the Lord tonight. Follow this. For the Father himself. Jesus is speaking there. He's speaking to his disciples. Jésus qui a parlé by disciples là. Avec il a dit disciples, Papa lui-même, the Father himself, loves you tonight. Christ is personalizing the Father's love tonight. Oh, some people think that God don't love them because they have no money tonight. Some people think that God don't love them because they have no education tonight, or no status in society, or no influence tonight. But I came by to let you know that it doesn't matter who you are tonight. God loves you himself. He loves you himself tonight. Think about it. If you have your only son tonight, let's get personal tonight. If you have your only son tonight, and this preacher comes, and he has done something wrong to you, and in order for you to redeem me tonight, you must kill your son tonight. Are you going to do it? But God did it. He did it for me and for you tonight. The Father himself. God looked down through the ages and he saw what sin would have done to Jesus Christ, and he still went ahead and gave up his son tonight. Oh, I say God's love is marvelous tonight. Let's not treat God's love like our mats and rub our feet upon it and forget it's there. Oh, praise the Lord tonight. So God's love is everlasting. And Jesus himself declares that the Father himself loves you. Oh, the Father himself loves you tonight. And so tonight, let's see how this backup plan is unfolded. God gave or executed a backup plan. Let's see how the Bible declares it. Tonight. 1 John chapter 4 and verse 9 tonight. Read with me. In this was manifested the love of God. Praise the Lord. Toward who? Toward us tonight. Because that God sent his only begotten son into the world that the world might live through him. The Bible declares that God sent his son. His only unique son into the world that we might live through him. That's the plan. That's the plan. You see, because we were destined for eternal death.

so happy for Jesus tonight, who has saved you and me tonight. That's the plan. That's the plan tonight. 1 John chapter 4 and verse 10. Herein is, not that we love God tonight. Oh, not that we love God, but that He loved us tonight and sent His Son to be the propitiation for our sins tonight. So let me evoke you. Tepu. En kout fwet sa donu. Paske nou deservely. Oh, we deserve it, you know, sometimes. When you view how people relate to each other and the attitude they display, when you view, you know, innocent people die just like that, you say to yourself, say, moun sa ki ka fese bay sa, you deserve kousa. They deserve the licks, but God has taken the licks for you and for me tonight. Oh yes, He was beaten, He was scarred tonight for you and for me. And so tonight, the Bible declares that God has demonstrated His love toward us and He has taken up upon Himself. You know, I can imagine that in a council of God, when the Father stood up and said, well, you know, man is going to sin, but we need someone to stand in their place. Oh, the hand of Jesus was up before the Father could have mentioned, oh, tonight, the love of Jesus that He has for you tonight is eternal. And so tonight, Jesus is carrying the cross for me and for you tonight. And that's the plan. That's the backup plan tonight. That's the backup plan. And so we see that even though we treat God anyhow and we do anything to Him, He still will demonstrate that love to us tonight. Oh, you could never push that love away tonight. Oh no, tonight, you can never push that love away. So tonight, God loves you and He loves me. You may look at yourself tonight and you may say, well, I'm a sinner, man. Oh, I sin every day. I break God's commandments. I'm a nobody tonight. But God still loves you tonight. He loves you tonight. You may say, I'm a thief tonight. I'm a murderer tonight. I just left Baudelaire and I'm coming down here. Oh, tonight God loves you too. Perhaps you may be planning something terrible in your mind. God still loves you tonight. God loves you tonight. Romans chapter 5 and verse 8. Read with me tonight. But God commandeth His love toward us in that while we were yet sinners, Christ died for us. So Christ died for who? For sinners. Oh, I'm glad I'm a sinner tonight because it tells me that Jesus died for me tonight. How about you tonight? If you are glad that you are a sinner tonight, oh, wave your hands because Jesus died for sinners. I've walked up and down St. Lucia and I've been to a few places, Trinidad and somewhere, some other places. I have never seen a saint in my life. Someone who is sinless. I haven't seen one. I see sinners every day. And I'm glad I'm one because Jesus came to save sinners tonight. He came to save the thieves tonight and the murderers tonight and the adulterers tonight and the selfish tonight. Oh, God came tonight to save the blasphemers tonight, the homosexuals tonight. Oh, God came to save sinners tonight. If you're happy tonight, why not say amen? Oh, praise the Lord, because God came to save you tonight. Praise the Lord. Praise the Lord tonight. Romans chapter 3 and verse 24. Read with me tonight. Being justified freely by grace through the redemption that is in Christ. We come into this text in a while. Tonight, I know you may be saying, I'm a sinner, man, but how can I escape the great judgment of God? Oh, I know that God has made provision in the plan because the wages of sin is death. So God has made provisions in the plan and God has made a way of escape. And it reminds me of a village in the island of, it's an ancient village.

0: in the island of Hawaii. And the name of that village is City of Refuge. And so this village had sacred laws, and anyone who broke the sacred laws, they were condemned to death. The only escape is they had to run to that City of Refuge. And as they run there, of course, they would spend some time there. And when the priest, the great priest of that village, would come out once a year for the purification of those who were in that particular village, of course, they would be set free and they would be sent out to live new lives. This reminds me of Jesus Christ, my high priest tonight. Oh, he has made a way of escape tonight. He has taken upon him own self tonight. And he has given me the gift of salvation tonight. He has given you the gift of salvation tonight. You just have to accept it tonight. Oh, praise the Lord, you have to accept it tonight. And so let's view how the gift of salvation can be our experience tonight. Now in the book of Romans chapter 3 and verse 23, the Bible declares that the wages of sin is death. So it means that I am a sinner. So we must recognize, you must recognize tonight that you are a sinner. You must recognize that you are a sinner. So tonight we must admit that I'm a sinner. That's the first step tonight. Now in the book of Romans chapter 6 and verse 23, it declares here that the wages of sin is death. So I'm doomed. I'm doomed tonight. I have to admit I'm doomed. Tonight you must admit that you're doomed. Because if you don't admit that you're doomed tonight, you will not look forward for salvation. Am I talking to somebody tonight? Thirdly, according to John chapter 15 and verse 5, Christ declared that we can do nothing without him. So tonight, I cannot save myself. So tonight, in order for us to come to terms with the gift of salvation, nous ni pour ça dire qu'on nous comme ça moi c'est un pécheur avec moi pas ça sauver comme moi mais ça fait rien pour comme moi c'est Jésus qui ça sauvé moi. And so tonight the other part of it is that we must believe those other three things. Hebrews chapter 2 and verse 9 declares here tonight that God has died for me. He has died for me tonight. So Jésus j'a mort pour moi. So you have to believe that tonight. In John chapter 1 and verse 9, the Bible declares, if anyone comes, they have to confess their sins. And God is faithful and just to do what? To forgive tonight. So we must believe that God can forgive us. And lastly, we must believe, according to John chapter 6 and verse 47, that Jesus can save me. Jesus can save me. So you must believe that Jesus died for you. You must believe tonight that he forgives you, has the power to forgive you. And you must believe that he can save you tonight. Oh, praise the Lord. Praise the Lord tonight. Tonight, we go to John chapter 6 and verse 47. Read with me tonight. Verily, verily, I say unto you, he that believeth on me have everlasting life. The Bible declares tonight, if any man believes in Jesus, he has everlasting life. So we find that it is Jesus who saves. Now let's back up to the previous one. Okay, let's look at Hebrews chapter 2 and verse 9. Let's read with me tonight, Hebrews chapter 2 and verse 9. But we see Jesus, who was made a little lower than the angels for the suffering of death, crowned with glory and honor, that he might should taste death for every man. And so tonight we see that the Bible declares that Jesus, who was the King of Kings, Jesus was the King of Glory. Oh, Jesus was in heaven, and angels came and bowed before him. Angels adored him. Oh, tonight the Bible declares that Jesus left that position of adoration of angels, and he became a little lower than the angels. Why? Because he had to suffer death for you and for me tonight. If Jesus has left such great glory just to save you and me tonight, tell me, kisa upasa febai? Think about it, church, tonight. Si Jésus j'a fait autant pour nous. You know, the Bible doesn't give us everything about the mystery of God, especially the mystery of godliness, how Jesus left heaven. Ki manye bon Dieu kite ciel, I kite glorification en ange, avec I descend à sous la terre, I fait à sous terre, avec I vive à dans cette manière, just pour moi avec ou en salvation. We can't understand this. It might blow our brains out. And so tonight, I like the mystery because it helps me develop my faith in Jesus. God will reveal everything to us. And so tonight, just what we need to know, that is what he reveals to us tonight. And the Bible declares that Jesus has left heaven and he has paid the ultimate sacrifice so that you and I could experience salvation. Crowned with glory and honor. He left all of the glory and the honor that he might bring by the grace of God, taste death for every man. Tonight, Jesus has taken your place and my place. When Adam and Eve sinned tonight, they were supposed to die eternally, as the Bible declared tonight. But God took upon himself, this so that you and I could live tonight. He took the death tonight that we deserve, so we could live the life that he deserves tonight. That's the kind of God we serve tonight. That's the backup plan tonight. So remember, when you are living your life, that you don't live your life anyhow. You don't do anything because Jesus has lived a life for you. So you have to live according to his life tonight. And so Jesus took upon himself our cross so that we would experience salvation tonight. Romans 3:24. Romans chapter 3 and verse 24. That's the text tonight. Read with me tonight. Romans chapter 3 and verse 24. Being justified freely by his grace through the redemption that is in Jesus Christ. Tonight, what is it that you and I have to do? Ki sa nou ni pou fè pou nou sa obtain salvation? For us to obtain this salvation, this plan tonight. How can this plan be part of our experience tonight? The Bible declares being justified how? Freely tonight. Oh, praise the Lord. I don't have to do anything tonight. Oh, mani pou fè yon oswaya. Oh, I don't have to pay penance tonight. I don't have to kneel down tonight and walk on my knees and ask God for forgiveness. I don't have to walk on my knees and climb any mountain tonight. I don't have to do anything tonight in order to obtain this gift. The Bible says he has given it to me freely tonight. Justified freely. I'm happy tonight. I don't have to go and work to pay that bill tonight. Because I may have to work all my life and still not come with sufficient funds to pay for my salvation tonight. Oh, I'm happy tonight that Jesus has paid it full and free for me tonight. Are you happy tonight, church? Oh, if you're happy, you're not wave your hands tonight. Oh, shout hallelujah. Because you are happy tonight that God did not leave it up to you to pay for your salvation.
1: How would have I paid for it?
0: Qui m'a demandé ça à payer pour ça?
1: But I'm happy this night.
0: I'm so glad this night that Jesus has paid the price for me. And tonight, he has paid the price with his precious blood tonight. Oh, the blood of Jesus is precious tonight. The Bible declares that Jesus has paid the price with his own blood tonight. Oh, every time the priest came and shoved that knife in the neck of the lamb, it represented Jesus Christ who had to pay the price for you and I tonight. And as that blood flow, it represented the blood of Jesus that will be flowed on the cross of Calvary so it can cleanse me from all my sins tonight. That's the only way and the only means tonight to obtain salvation, through the blood of Jesus. There is no other way tonight. The only way tonight. And thank God it's free. You know, people like freedom and freeness. I'm free. Tout moun la. Oh, tonight, the blood of Jesus is free. This place should be jumped back tonight, because the blood is free tonight. Salvation is free tonight. You know, sometimes we don't know how to take the opportunities or grab the good opportunities in life. We go for all the awkward opportunities, those opportunities perhaps that may lead us down the wrong road. But tonight, we are offering salvation through the blood of Jesus Christ tonight. This place should be filled because it's free in Jesus. Justified freely. You know what justified means? It means here that someone has taken my place. You must have put a plasma on your way. Oh, I should have been on that cross. I should be paying for my own sins and suffering the consequences of my own mistakes tonight. But someone took my place, and that's Jesus tonight. He has justified us freely tonight, so that you and I can experience salvation. Oh, how beautiful it is to experience salvation in Jesus. He gives it full and free tonight. He doesn't give you anything halfway tonight. He gives you everything tonight. Oh, what a loving God we serve tonight. If you are happy in Jesus tonight, if you are satisfied with the justification that comes from Jesus freely, why not say amen tonight? Oh, praise the Lord tonight. And if you want to experience the blessings of the plan of salvation fully tonight, why not wave your hands wherever you are? On the outside, on the inside. Oh, praise the Lord. If you have raised your hands tonight, stand with me as we pray. Praise the Lord. I'm going to invite Elder Regis to pray for us tonight.
2: Bow your heads as we pray. Loving Father, tonight, we are so very thankful because of the blood of Jesus that is free, that could bring salvation. We thank you so much, dear God, for the proclamation of your word. We thank you tonight for all of us who are here recognizing that salvation is full and free. And as we grab it, dear God, may we grab it wholeheartedly. As we leave this place, may we go with the conviction that we can be justified through the blood of Jesus. We pray, dear Lord, that you take us safely to our homes. And as we leave, may you continue to remember that the Living Word Bible Seminar is here to bring us salvation and to refresh our relationship with you. May your blood continue to cleanse us from all unrighteousness, we pray in Jesus' name.

0: Hear my prayer, O Lord. Give ear to my supplications. In thy faithfulness answer me, and in thy righteousness. I have chosen the way of truth. Thy judgments have I laid before me.
1: Experience this day with God.

Cultivate tenderness in the home. August 18th. And above all things, have fervent charity among yourselves, for charity shall cover the multitude of sins. 1 Peter 4:8. The young man who came to Jesus asked what he should do that he might inherit eternal life. Jesus told him to keep the commandments and enumerated several of the precepts of the law. The young man said, "All these things have I kept from my youth up. What lack I yet?" The first four commandments enjoin upon man the duty of loving God supremely, and the last six present the requirement of loving our neighbors as ourselves. How many are truly, sincerely, and wholeheartedly doing this? The Lord is coming in a little while, and are we performing the duties that result from righteousness? Love is the basis of godliness. No man has love to God, no matter what his profession may be, unless he has unselfish love for his brother. As we love God because he first loved us, we shall love all for whom Christ died. We shall not feel like letting the soul who is in the greatest peril and in the greatest need go unwarned, unlabored for, and uncared for. We shall not feel like holding the erring off and being critical and exacting, or letting them alone to plunge into further unhappiness and discouragement, and to fall on Satan's battleground. For God will deal with us as he deals with our brethren or the younger members of the Lord's family. Cultivate tenderness of heart. Surround yourselves in your home life with the atmosphere of love. But the spirit that has largely pervaded the church is an offense to God. Everyone who has been free to condemn, to dishearten, and to discourage, who has failed to give tender kindness, sympathy, and compassion to the tempted and the tried, will in his own experience be brought over the ground which others have passed over and suffered with their hard-heartedness, and will feel what others have suffered because of his want of sympathy, until he shall abhor his hardness of heart and open the door for Jesus to come in. The converting power of God must come to every soul who has any connection with the work and cause of God, that each one may be filled with the love and compassion of Christ, or many will never see the kingdom of heaven.

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2: When you know who made something and why it was made, you know the purpose of the item. That's true of can openers and it's true of human life. Anyone who doesn't know who designed us or why is almost certain to be confused about their purpose in life. For generations, evolutionary scientists tried to explain our origin by comparing fossilized bones. But more recently, they have turned to comparing the genetic material of current human groups. You probably remember a few years ago when these scientists announced that they had discovered that all living people could be genetically traced to a woman in Africa many long evolutionary years ago. They called her Eve. Today, they admit that this picture is a little simplistic. Further studies have led to two contradictory theories. In the first, all humans today evolved from a single African population. The second position is that modern humans are the result of interbreeding of populations from Africa, Asia, and Europe. Some also admit that the flaw in both positions is that the same genetic data can be interpreted to support either theory. The major flaw in all of these studies is that they assume man is the product of evolution. As long as evolutionary science refuses to consider God's account, which says he made us, it will be without a solid scientific basis to answer questions about why. And people who do not know why they were made are almost certain to live empty, purposeless lives.
3: If you'd like to read more about creation science and biblical worldview issues, visit creationmoments.com for weekly blog posts, articles, and answers to frequently asked questions. 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
9: Welcome to Hope at Night. Let me start off with a question for you. What's something you've tried to fix or clean up before you let anyone see it? Well, for me, it's my hair in the morning. You know, I asked our audience what they like to hide before they show anyone else. Somebody said it's the makeup, making sure their face is ready to go. Somebody else said the house, they want to make sure it's cleaned up also. But here's the thing. Many of us try to do the same thing with God. We think we need to fix ourselves before He'll accept us. That's what our first guest believed. He grew up in a religious home, but deep wounds left him feeling broken and far from God. As a teenager, his search for healing and worth took him down all the wrong paths. Yet through a series of unexpected events, his life took a turn he never could have imagined. Please welcome to Hope at Night, Jonathan Patton. Thank you so much for being here.
10: Wow, thanks for having me.
9: Could you give us a little bit of understanding of how you grew up?
10: Sure. I grew up in a house where my parents were involved in the church. We were required to go to church, required to go to church school. And there was a sense of performance-based living where there was a lot of rules and we were required to follow those rules. And there was punishment that happened if the rules weren't followed well.
9: Yeah. I remember growing up something like that in the Indian household. Yeah. So you grew up in sort of this religious environment, but something traumatic happened to you at an early age. What took place?
10: Yeah, so there was the head elder of the church that we went to was my dad's best friend, and he and his wife would bring foster children into their home. And one of those foster boys who was older than me got me to engage in sexual behavior with him that created a really shame-based way of thinking that I didn't think that I was a good person. I wasn't going to measure up. And so I was pretty sure that God was mad at me and that there would be punishment to follow.
9: Mm. So you grew up in this religious environment where, would you call it like legalistic?
10: Very legalistic.
9: Right. You had all these rules and yes. All you understood were their do's and don'ts. And it wasn't really about relationship.
10: It wasn't about relationship. And, you know, to give my parents a little bit of a break, their generation didn't really have that component,
9: right?
10: We didn't talk about our problems. We didn't talk about our feelings. We just looked good, sounded good, and did well. Right. That was the expectation.
9: And then in the midst of all of this, this experience happens where someone took advantage of you.
10: Right.
9: How did this shape your view of God?
10: So, initially, right, I was pretty young. I was like 6 when that started happening. And I remember thinking that there must be something wrong with me, that God wouldn't protect me, that God would let that happen.
9: Wait, you said 6 years old?
10: I was 6 years old.
9: How long did this continue for?
10: Almost 3 years. I was pretty sure that there must be something wrong with me, that I must have just been born bad or God would have protected me. And because it was the child of my dad's best friend, I didn't feel like I could tell anyone. I felt like I must have had some responsibility in what was going on. So I just kept it secret, and it developed a way of thinking that I was never going to be good enough.
9: Mm-hmm.
10: It just wasn't going to be possible.
9: So how did these early experiences and this particular view of God and religion, the church, how did it adjust the path that you were on?
10: Well, at first it didn't really show, right? I was still getting good grades. I was for the most part obeying all the rules. It was when I could get alone, when I could get away from that environment, that I started looking for ways to numb the way that I was feeling, to not have to feel so terrible all the time. And I started hanging out with the wrong people.
9: Mm. Would you call yourself an atheist at this time? Would you still hold on to God?
10: I wasn't an atheist. I believed there was a God, but I believed he was mad at me and there was going to be punishment. That's what I believed.
9: That's hard to live under, isn't it?
10: It is.
9: Right. Just with this idea that the God of heaven and earth is upset at you. And so you just live with this darkness about spiritual things.
10: Right. It was not a pleasant experience for me. I started to run from all the ideas that had to do with God because I just was sure I wasn't going to measure up. So what was the point continuing to try?
9: So what sort of things did you end up getting involved in?
10: Well, at first it was things like sexually acting out, right? And then that led to alcohol use and drug use. And by the time I was 17, I got kicked out of school. My dad asked me to leave home, and I was out on the streets doing anything you can imagine.
9: Mm-hmm. Can you recall just the events or the experiences that where things just took a left turn for you, or a right turn, I should say?
10: A right turn. Okay. So it was 30 some years later, right? I lived in a way for 30 some years where I just didn't want to feel anything because all the things that I felt were pretty much bad.
9: Before we go any further, can you dig into that a little bit more?
10: Well, so when I left home, I was just sure now, okay, I'm not good enough for God. I'm not good enough for my father. I'm not good enough for my church, my school. And I had all these feelings of shame and guilt. So I just looked for ways to not have to feel anything. Mm. And that just got worse and worse. There's this idea of, you know, the law of diminishing returns. So what would initially help me to not feel things became not enough. And I would have to find more and more things.
9: Our theology definitely affects our psychology, doesn't it?
10: Sure does.
9: Right? I mean, how we view God and how we view, you know, our purpose really readjusts. It really affects us. So your picture of God was this God that was wrathful and angry at you.
10: Right.
9: And so you want to be away from him as far as possible.
10: It was. And it actually, it progressed to a point as my life continued to spiral downwards. It got to a point where I would curse God, right? Okay, so what is it going to take, God, for you to just end this for me? Right. It's obvious that it's not going to get any better. So please just take me out of the picture. But he just wouldn't do that.
9: And I'm glad he didn't.
10: Yeah.
9: So where did this turning point take place?
10: When I was about 49, my only sister was diagnosed with terminal cancer, and she had tumors all through her body. It was determined that it was stage four. They gave her 90 days to live. And then in the process of her being sick, God decided to step in and heal her and remove all these tumors from her body. And when he did that, he gave her a specific message to come and give to me. And that message was that he actually loved me and he had a plan for me and he had a purpose for my life.
9: How'd you feel about that when you're hearing this?
10: I did not believe her. I didn't believe that that could be true.
9: Wow. So how'd you feel when you originally heard about her diagnosis?
10: When I originally heard about her diagnosis, I was even more angry at God because she was a good person. I mean, I understood, I thought, why my life was the way it was because I wasn't a good person, but she was. And I could not process the idea that she was going to die.
9: Mm-hmm. And so as you're going through this experience with your sister, and then her coming out of this and then telling you, hey, God has a message for you, you're just like, I'm not sure if I want to believe that.
10: I was a little worse than that. I was like, I believe God healed you. I can believe that, but I can't believe he has a purpose for my life.
9: So then what happened?
10: So then God just kept sending people. It was over the course of the next few days, he just kept sending people until I was in a space where I got arrested. I went to jail. And while I was in jail detoxing, I was invited to go to church in the jail, which was strange. So I went to the church in the jail and I heard a guy tell his story that was identical to my story.
9: Okay.
10: He'd had childhood experiences like I had. He had been out in the world like I had. But then he talked about Jesus in a way I hadn't really heard someone talk about Jesus before.
9: So you weren't really interested in the things of God prior to this, but when you're in jail, why'd you decide to go to church?
10: Because I was in segregation and I'd been in that dark cell for days and I wanted out, and I was even willing to go to church if it would get me out of that cell.
9: The things it takes, right?
10: Yeah.
9: So you're hearing this guy share his story. You're resonating with it. What's touching your heart at this moment?
10: Well, the part I was resonating with was the part of the struggle. When he started talking about Jesus and how Jesus has changed his life, I wondered, is there some other Jesus, right, than the one I'd been raised to believe in? Because the one I'd been raised to believe in, you had to get right before you went to him and asked for help, right?
9: Isn't that interesting?
10: It is. Yeah.
9: I mean, we just think we hear about Jesus here and people hear about Jesus there, and it's the same Jesus everyone's talking about. But it's not always the case, is it?
10: It's not.
9: So you're hearing this picture of God that maybe you haven't really encountered before. When you got out of prison, what'd you do? You started going back to church or what?
10: Well, no, it didn't happen quite like that. So I was in jail, and the only difference between jail and prison is the length of the sentence.
9: Okay, gotcha.
10: So I was in jail. I got out of jail and I had 5 days sober. And I started thinking about what my sister said, what these other people had said. And I started to wonder if possibly there could be some alternate worldview than the one I'd been believing. So I just asked God, so if you're really doing something, are you willing to do more? And so eventually I realized I couldn't just stay in my house. I had to do something. So I Googled if there were Christian-based recovery programs. And that's when God led me to Celebrate Recovery. And I found an entire community of people who were having healing in their lives.
9: Have you tried other recovery programs before?
10: I had tried other ones, but none of them really had a component about Jesus like this one did.
9: Could you tell us how this recovery program was different from let's say, AA or the other recovery programs that you were a part of?
10: Yeah, so Celebrate Recovery is a Christ-centered program. The emphasis of everything they do is to draw people's attention to Jesus and a relationship with him. So every other week, people give personal testimonies of how Jesus has delivered them from the unhealthy choices they've made and how he's healed them and given them a new life. And those were the stories I needed to hear. I needed to hear that he'd done that for other people so I could believe he would do that for me.
9: Now, how did your perspective of God change as you were going through this recovery program?
10: Hearing these personal testimonies about Jesus is what caused me to have a different view of, it's not based on what I do, it's based on what he has done and what he's willing to do in the future. So it shifted the responsibility of goodness to God instead of to me.
9: Okay, interesting. And that was far different from the way you used to think about God.
10: Totally different. It was a complete paradigm shift that I didn't have to be good, that God was the one who was good, and I could receive his goodness as a free gift.
9: So as you're sort of recalibrating this picture of God, as you're seeing this more gospel-centered, Christ-centered picture of God, how did that change your life overall?
10: Well, it caused me to start to think about, all the lies I'd believed. I realized that almost every decision I'd ever made was based on a lie. And so I recognized that I was going to need to learn a new way to live. And Celebrate Recovery teaches that in addition to the Celebrate Recovery program, it's important to find a Bible-based church to become a part of that community to grow, right, with others on their journey. So that was the next phase of my growth was I started looking for a church.
9: Okay, so here you are. You grew up in a very legalistic church. You went to the church in jail, right? And now this is a church you're looking for.
10: Right.
9: This is not one where you're in jail and you had just like, okay, I'll go anywhere, you know, to get out of this solitary confinement, or you were forced to go. Now you're actively looking for one yourself.
10: Exactly.
9: So where'd you end up?
10: Well, so I visited a lot of churches, right? There were churches, any church that had a Celebrate Recovery ministry at it, I went and visited. And while I enjoyed them all, they didn't just quite feel like home. Mm. And then one day at home, I got a TV channel that I'd never gotten before. I just had rabbit ears with foil, and I started getting this channel I'd never gotten. And I saw this show called Table Talk.
9: Okay.
10: And it's just four guys sitting around a table talking about God. And they had a huge emphasis on the love of God and the grace of God. And I hadn't really heard that taught that way before.
9: Table Talk, by the way, is a show that's actually on the Hope Channel.
10: Oh, that's great.
9: Which runs Hope at Night as well. So, yeah.
10: That's great. So I Googled the guy that seemed to be leading the conversation, and his name was Ty Gibson. And when I Googled him, I was so surprised to find that he had a church right in my town called Storyline Church.
9: Oh, that's great. Right. So here's things lining up for you. And so you decide to go back to church?
10: I decided to go back to church. And I was received with such love and grace right from the moment I walked in the door that I was sure that God had led me there.
9: Oh, that's incredible.
10: Yeah.
9: So tell us a little bit more about your church experience. Here you are. You're hearing the gospel, this beautiful picture of God. You're like, I'm looking for a church. You find this church and you start going to this new place and being part of this community.
10: So it was completely different than all of my other church experiences. I was treated with love and acceptance right away. Right. And let me just tell you, I was a mess, right? If anybody had wanted performance out of me, they weren't going to get that. I was a mess, but they met me in the mess and they loved me. And they seemed to be excited that I was there, just that I was there. So I looked forward to being able to spend time with those people.
9: Okay. So what kinds of messages were you hearing at this church?
10: I was hearing, they were gospel messages, but they were messages that were focused on God's character, on the goodness of God, and that his goodness, his righteousness, his grace was a free gift to me that I could receive and then have a new experience in my own life.
9: Jonathan, why do you think this message, the message you're talking about, is so important for recovery and healing?
10: Well, the main reason is because it shifts the amount of work necessary to God rather than to me. If I'm expected to do everything right out the gate, well, I'm going to fail, and then I'm going to probably wallow in that failure. That was my experience. And failure can sometimes lead to shame. So shame kept me trapped and chained from doing anything good. This idea, though, that God wanted to take my shame from me and replace it with something good, gave me the inspiration to continue to move forward.
9: You know, it's so interesting with the things that happen to us and sometimes the decisions we make, we can live with a lot of shame and hurt and pain. And like the old Bible story of Adam and Eve, we want to hide from God.
10: Right.
9: Right? Want to hide behind fig trees and fig leaves. But when you think about God, the God of Scripture and the God you've come to learn, what does he think about all our mistakes and our dirt and our grime and our shame?
10: So I think that God feels compassion, that God has sympathy for us, that he is in our brokenness with us, right? That when we hurt, he hurts. And he wants to, like a parent would for a child, he wants to give us the tools necessary to relieve the pain and the suffering.
9: Wow. Do you believe God healed your heart?
10: I do. I'm certain of it.
9: That's amazing. So what do you do now?
10: So now I'm, imagine this, I'm the ministry leader of a Celebrate Recovery.
9: Oh, that's fantastic. So now you meet all sorts of people. How do you run this program?
10: So we have a team of dedicated people. There's myself, there's Nicole Kiespe is the women's leader at our group, and we have 15 other leaders that work with us. We serve about 100 people every week who come and get to hear the good news about Jesus, get to experience relationship with him, and relationship with other believers who are safe, right? Who aren't going to judge and be critical of them, but who are going to be accepting and loving of them.
9: That's really important, isn't it?
10: It is.
9: What would you say to the person who may be watching and thinking, yeah, I've been through so much. I've had so much stuff happen to me, or I just feel dirty and filthy. What would you say to that person that may feel hopeless?
10: I would say that's me. Right. That's where I was. I, there was a period of time when I believed that I'd done so many bad things that there was no way that God would have compassion for me. But I'm living proof that there's nothing that is so big that it's bigger than God's grace. And I would encourage someone who's feeling hopeless to come and join a community where they can see a different experience, right? Where they can see the hope and new life that other people are having so they can believe it's possible for themselves.
9: That's beautiful. Thank you so much for sharing with us this message of hope, Jonathan. Jonathan's story reminds us that God doesn't wait for us to clean up first. He reaches into the darkest prisons, the deepest addictions, and says, "You can come just as you are." And when we come back, we're going to hear from an opera actress who grew up on stage chasing applause, yet also thinking she had to be perfect to earn God's love. Don't go away.

0: Welcome back to Hope at Night. We've heard Jonathan's powerful journey from jail to Jesus. Now we're going to meet someone who fought a different battle, hiding pain behind a perfect exterior. An award-winning young singer and actress, and by age 15, she had starred in professional productions and was on the fast track in the performing arts. But behind the bright lights, she discovered that performing for acceptance left her empty and still searching for more. Please welcome to Hope at Night, Ashley Riesenberger. Ashley, thank you so much for being here.
1: Thanks for having me.
0: Now, you were involved in theater production from a very young age. Could you tell us a little bit about that?
1: That's right. You know, my parents actually sent me to a performing arts school when I was age 5. And when I was age 8, I had a drama professor who actually sent me home with a letter. And that letter was inviting me to be part of my first paid production at age 8. And this production was written by Dale Wasserman. It was actually a debut role. Nobody had ever played it before. So my name is written in the script still to this day. My maiden name is there, Ashley Sneddon. And that was kind of the start of a career in the performing arts for me.
0: Okay, what sort of things did you get involved in after that?
1: After that, I was in stage production, in multiple stage productions all through the year. I was in musicals. I was in, they called them straight plays, where you're having acting with no music. I did it all.
0: What's life like when you're involved in show business?
1: You know, life in show business has its ups and downs. I will say ups because you are well loved by people. People want your autograph. They're giving you flowers. They're saying how amazing you are. But on the flip side, you are under a microscope all the time. So your physical appearance is constantly critiqued. People are saying things like your boobs need to be bigger, your legs need to be longer. When I was age 14, they were actually drawing cleavage lines on my chest and stuffing my bra. We were changing backstage completely naked. I was exposed to things that I definitely never should have been exposed to at such a young age.
0: So with all this sort of external success that you were happening, what was going on internally?
1: You know, there was a lot going on the inside. You would think by all outside accounts that I was on the fast track to success. I was an award-winning actress. I was getting paid for what I was doing. I felt like I was a part of something bigger and something important. But on the inside, I felt such a lack of peace in my life. I felt like my life was actually ruled by other people's opinions of me constantly. I was seeking for external validation from my directors, from the audience. If the audience didn't clap loud enough one night, I would think I was terrible and I need to change something. If I didn't look enough like what I was supposed to look like, I would feel like I needed to change my appearance. And I really wanted to be number one, so I didn't worry about who I needed to step on to get to that place.
0: You know, all these roles you were doing and part of, you know, show business, did you know who you really were?
1: I had no idea who I was. I was playing so many different roles all the time that at the end of the day, in the quiet moments, I had no idea who Ashley actually is. And I was actually taught a particular acting method in my schooling called the Stanislavski method, also known as method acting today. And there is another famous actor that you may know of that was taught this same method, and his name is Heath Ledger. He played the Joker in the movie The Dark Knight. And his cast members actually are on record saying that he would actually throw himself against the walls on set to create realistic injuries for his role. Now, Stanislavski acting or method acting is a way of assimilating the character into yourself. So the circumstances of the character, the emotions of the character become a part of you. My directors used to say things like, empty yourself completely and allow the character to live out their life in you. Now, interestingly enough, scientists discovered something called mirror neurons in the 90s, and they discovered this with rhesus monkeys. They had electrodes on the brain of the monkey. They were studying the brain patterns, and the monkey picked up a peanut, and they saw a particular neuron firing off. And then one of the researchers picked up a peanut, and the same neuron fired off in the brain of the monkey, just watching it as in doing it. So when I discovered this, I started to think to myself, what are the implications for what I'm doing in acting and what I'm actually showing the world in what I'm portraying in my characters?
0: You know, it's interesting. You're talking about Heath Ledger. You know, his father had released his journal. I don't know if you're aware, and some of the images are very dark that were in his journal during that time he was playing that role.
1: Yes.
0: Joker.
1: He would actually lock himself in a hotel for weeks at a time and fill in that journal with thoughts and emotions from the character and really trying to assimilate that character to himself. And of course, we know how things turned out for Heath Ledger. His family has come forward and said that it wasn't suicide, but you cannot deny that with what we know about mirror neurons, that when you are actually in that role, it changes you. It actually changes your brain chemistry.
0: Right. How can it not, right? With such a dark figure, you know, you're trying to portray.
1: That's right.
0: At the age of 18, you decided to walk away from it. Why?
1: I had no peace. And I was really struggling on the inside. And I was seeking to fill that emptiness in my heart with anything that could numb the pain. So I found it in relationships. I tried things like alcohol. I experimented with a lot of different things during that time of my life that really never satisfied me. And there came a few different turning points. One that kind of started me on my journey is my oldest brother became a Seventh-day Adventist Christian. He attended a series of revelation seminars where he decided to give his life to Jesus, and he started to share his talents at a local church. He's a wonderful pianist. And so he started to reach out to me and to pray for me and share books with me. And to be honest with you, I was super annoyed at first because he started to go to church. He started to keep what's called the Sabbath from Friday night to Saturday night, which meant no TV, no going out, no spending any money. And I was like, all my shows are on Friday night and on Saturday. So I don't think I'm going to even get interested in this. But I did read what he shared with me because I respect and love my brother. And I didn't like it, but I did read it. And that kind of planted a seed in my heart that there is something out there, but I didn't really know how to find that. And I grew up in a home that wasn't particularly Christian necessarily. My mother and father, they're good people. They tried their best, but they totally disagreed on everything spiritual. So I didn't grow up going to church. And so I heard the name of God. I thought I believed in God, but I had no idea who he was. I didn't know who Jesus was. I'd heard his name, but if you don't know who he is, then what are you actually following is the question.
0: So here you are. You're starting to read what your brother is showing you from the Bible. What sort of things begin to reshape your picture of God?
1: It was really the biggest turning point was actually when I was going to go on a date to the state fair, and this guy stood me up, so I took my parents instead. And didn't want to waste the tickets. And on our way out, there's a guy handing out DVDs. And this series was called Total Onslaught. Now, it was from a previous zoology professor, PhD, from South Africa, who had been a prominent atheist who sought out to disprove Christianity. And he shared his testimony and his journey of how he came from staunch atheism to a Seventh-day Adventist Christian life. And once I heard his testimony and once I heard his presentations, talking about things like evolution, history, science, I started to reimagine what life is actually about. And really a big turning point there is he started to talk about the law of God. Now, I had grown up with a picture of God as he must be very vindictive. He just wants to restrict your freedom. He wants to take things away from you and beat you over the head. But I got a completely different picture of God, that he actually gave the law, the Ten Commandments, as a way to help us achieve true freedom. And I had never seen that picture of God before.
0: That's kind of fascinating. The God who gives us a law for our own good and freedom.
1: Exactly.
0: Can you unpack that a little bit more?
1: Yeah, I had found that in my theater world that I was living in, I felt like I was actually free, but I was completely in bondage because I was doing all these things that I thought that were good, but I was upset. I was not living with peace. I was hurting myself. I was hurting others. And ultimately, I was hurting God. And so I found that when you actually look at the Ten Commandments, it really comes down to just two things, love God and love others, right? And once I really unpacked that, I thought, wow, God could have made us in a way where we could just by default keep the commandments of God and we're just basically robots. But God has actually given us a choice. The fact that I can actually choose to do the wrong thing tells me so much about God. He gives us the opportunity to make a decision because he loves us, and love and choice have to coexist with each other.
0: So as you're, you know, working through all these ideas about God and you're seeing this beautiful biblical picture of God and of Jesus, a God who loves us, How did that change things psychologically for you when you grew up under this environment or this umbrella, you should say, of needing constant acceptance and applause and, you know, trying to live up to people's expectations? How did that change for you psychologically?
1: To be honest, it was a gradual change. For some time, I felt like maybe I could have one foot in the theater world and one foot in the church. My brother actually invited me to sing at church, and that was kind of an perfect entering wedge for me. So I remember that day singing in church, and that was the first time that I sat through a sermon, and I started to feel this conviction that I'm not living a right life. And I started to read the Bible, and I read in 1 John chapter 2, verses 15 through 17, "If you love the things of the world, the lust of the eyes, the lust of the flesh, the pride of life," that's basically what I lived for in the theater. The last role that I played was actually a young sex worker who was selling her body online to make money. And I remember my conscience speaking to me in that role, "Is what you're doing right now? How can you make this sort of content for people to consume? What are you producing for the world to see?" And when I read that verse in 1 John chapter 2, verse 15 through 17, it said, "You can't hold on to these things. These are of the world, and these things will pass away." And I remember God speaking to my heart, "I can see that you're holding on to these things. And if you do, you're going to be destroyed. I don't want you to be destroyed. I want you to be with me forever. I love you. You're my daughter." And that was really the first time that it hit me. My true identity is not in my performance. It's not in the way that I look. It's not in the things that I do. It's in the fact that I am a child of God, and I can embrace that identity fully and live in that identity. Now, I struggle with that because I had played so many characters that I wasn't even sure if there was room for Jesus to live in there. But he said, "Don't even worry about that. Just let me have the wheel in your life. Let me take control, and I'll help you to weed out all those things that don't belong in your garden," so to speak.
0: How does this beautiful picture change everything else in life? How you relate to other people, how you feel about yourself. I mean, the things that you do. How does this belief change everything else?
1: It changes everything. Once you recognize that there is a God who loves you, who made you, and who can remake you, it changes how you see yourself, how you value yourself.